0: Than classics from the 60s and 70s left Santa Monica Saturday, which is the start or end of the famous Route 66. They're driving to the other end of the road in Chicago in honor of Route 66's 100th anniversary this year. It'll take them about 20 days to get there, with hundreds of stops in eight states along the way. Route 66, also known as the Main Street of America or the Mother Road, as John Steinbeck called it in The Grapes of Wrath, was the first U.S. highway to be fully paved. I'm Jason Athenson.
1: Game 3 of the NBA Finals will take place under heavy security at Madison Square Garden. The New York Knicks announced Saturday TSA-style screening procedures and a strict no-bag policy will be in effect, as President Trump is expected to attend the game. The Knicks have a 2-0 series lead. Rob Martier, NBC News Radio.
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0: Well, the weekend is here, and that means a little work around the home. 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And, Jim, thanks for holding on. Appreciate it.
1: Morning, Gary.
0: Morning.
1: I have a butcher block countertop that I put on. The oil, it looks great for a couple days. The house smells good, and then you can't even tell a few days later it was done.
0: Yeah.
1: So I'm doing the Dyke black block coating.
0: You're using a what coating?
1: I'm going to do the Dyche black rot coating.
0: Oh, okay.
1: I didn't like the white swirls. It looked too artificial to me.
0: Mm-hmm. What were you doing to seal your butcher block countertop? What would you put on there?
1: I was using an oil specially designed for butcher block. I didn't want to use just slim oil. It was a food service.
0: Yeah, I didn't know if it was mineral oil or the special product. Cool. So the Dyche products, you got it ordered? You're ready to go?
1: I've got it in the garage. I'm just waiting for the right time to put it down, and I'll give you a call and let you know how it goes.
0: Yeah, I know the Dyche coatings is, it's designed to be able to go on wood. Do you know what kind of wood is on that butcher block? Is it like a teak or?
1: It was from Home Depot. There's pine.
0: Oh, okay. Okay. Yeah, it won't have any trouble biting on that then.
1: Yeah. Well, I'll sand it down too before I do any of that.
0: Sure. Well, good luck on that. I'd be real curious. Take a before and after picture on that.
1: Will do.
0: Thanks.
1: Great show.
0: Appreciate it, Jim. Thank you. All right, and again, our lines are open. It's 800-823-8255. Cliff, welcome.
2: Hi.
0: Yes,
2: good morning.
0: Sir. Morning.
2: I was listening to your program on the asphalt ceilings.
0: Uh-huh.
2: And I've got an issue. I put down a lot of asphalt millings,
0: mm-hmm.
2: and I put a vibratory roller on it, packed it really good, but I still have a problem with it washing sometime. Is there a sealer or something we can put on that to kind of hinder the washing, or are we just what we have what we have?
0: I think it's more you have what you have. Like the sealers that we were talking about was more of a compacted asphalt sealer. I don't know how much that's going to really hold that together. And if you remember, it was a two-coat system,
2: right.
0: And it was put on two thin coats.
2: So that
0: lasted about 2 years. But I think we also over-sealed driveways years gone by. I think a lot of times the purpose of sealing the driveway was so that it looked real good. You know, it looked black and shiny. After a year or two, they would become gray. You could almost see the aggregate of the asphalt. And so we did it for cosmetic reasons and of course, some maintenance issues. But I think more cosmetic issues. In years gone by, if you were doing that every 2 years or so, an asphalt driveway is going to give you about 20 years worth of service. And if you've got 10 coats of an asphalt sealer on there, in a lot of cases, they would peel. When we're talking now of asphalt sealers, 5, 7, 10 years worth of life, depending, on the bells and whistles that you have with that sealer. It sounds to me like the only time you're really going to have an issue with it is maybe over application. He talked about the coats being too thick and not really, bonding would become a problem, or they would stay soft and tire tracks would be a problem. But boy, if you can get a driveway that you can get sealed in 7 to 10 years and have it fairly resistant to the UV rays, meaning it's practically going to be fade resistant. That's a big deal. That's a big deal. And being a gel also, I think, is really helps with the control that you can have with that sealer. He was talking about putting, you know, a third of a can down. And as a gel, then taking literally your squeegee and pulling that around over the surface and then the brush part of the applicator and working it down into the surface. And then if you want to smooth it out a little bit with the squeegee again, fine. I think that really, you know, depending on whether you properly prepared it, because prep is the key, but that application is really darn near foolproof. But of course, it always comes down to what was on that asphalt driveway before. Was there oil issues? Did you get those up? You know, was it clean? Was it dust-free? Because that's the usual culprits of bad bonding. It's not always necessarily the product. It'll usually be the preparation or the application. Not to say that they don't occasionally, I'm assuming, have a problem with a batch or something along those lines. That's why it's all recorded. But in most cases, I would have to say when it comes to coatings failing, and I don't care if it's an asphalt driveway or a paint, if a coating fails, it's one or two things in 90% of the cases. It's either the preparation or it's moisture. So whatever you're using, whatever brand, whatever product, read the directions. Follow the steps. Minimize the issues that you're having. Always laugh. Almost every can of paint that's on a hard surface that you're going to walk on, it always talks about removing the existing finish. And I'm not so sure we all do that. In fact, if I was going to place a bet on that, I would say probably 80% of us, 70% of us don't.

0: we may scrape, you know, scratch it up. We may make it more bondable, but in a lot of cases, we're not removing the finish. But read the labels. See what, you know, the ultimate way of application is the way that product has been tested to excel, to deliver the results that you want. All right, let me give you the phone number. You can grab a line. We'll take a break, come back and get some questions answered. Our phone number is 800-823-8255. You're at home with Gary Sullivan.
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All right, back at it we go at home with Gary Sullivan and talking a little home improvement. One of the things chatted about yesterday was energy conservation, and a lot of parts of the country starting to heat up, summertime and all that. Air conditioning, too, trying to, I guess, minimize our cost of energy is kind of pretty much on everybody's mind. And at the bottom of the hour, we're going to talk about summer energy plans. Ashley England, she's going to be joining us. She is TVA, Tennessee Valley Authority, Senior Manager of Demand Management. And you're reading in the, you know, in articles all about data centers and electricity, and maybe we can get her to chat a little bit about that. We can certainly, I guess, demand's increasing, and so is the price. But how can we, little old us, the homeowner, maybe not neutralize those increases, but minimize those increases? And what are the big energy hogs that we as homeowners use a lot? Certainly electric water heaters, if you have one. Certainly electric dryers, air conditioning. I guess those would be refrigeration. Those are ones that kind of jump to mind. You know, the light bulbs and lights and things. I'm not saying we've minimized the electricity. We all complained a lot, and I get that. But boy, when you look at energy cost, and then you look at where we went from incandescent bulbs to LED bulbs, and the cost of operating them, in a way, it's like, thank goodness, right? I mean, think about that. Lighting costs has been diminished greatly. You know, whether you like them or not, bottom line is the cost has been diminished a lot. Take the old 75-watt light bulb. You know, those bulbs now are probably 9 to 10 watts. You can have 7 lights for the cost you could have one. So we're certainly making headway, and that's helped us all. Like I said, we all grumbled. We went through growing pains. Thank goodness the era of the CFL's gone. Didn't like those. But now we're living in the benefits. So what can we do? Well, Ashley will help us with that. I know many of us, we grumbled about this winter being cold, and we had ice dams and different things. And I keep encouraging people, if you had those problems in the last winter, or you just were uncomfortable in a drafty house, and you really don't know what the status of the insulation is in your house, find out. And if you can't get up into the attic to really look and see, get a handyman up there and see what your R value is in your insulation. See if your insulation is properly installed, meaning if it's blown in, it's not covered up, maybe soffit venting, if you got ventilation. Those two things, insulation and ventilation, well, they play a big role in how efficient your home is. I mentioned the other appliances and things like that. Yeah, those are helpful. Light bulbs, those were helpful. We all went through the thing of buying additional bulbs. We're all not running out and buying new refrigerators, I don't think, for that reason. And I'm not saying you should, but there's a difference, certainly. If you took an old refrigerator and put it in a garage and bought a new refrigerator, that one in the garage is costing you a lot more than the new one. And asking yourself, maybe you do need two refrigerators, or maybe you don't. Something to consider. So Ashley will kind of walk us through some of the things on air conditioning. And I'll tell you what, it's just the lowest denominator. And I don't think there's anything wrong with that.
And that's the filter on the furnace. I used this analogy yesterday. And how true it is. If you just ignore, you got an air handler that's distributing the conditioned air, heat or cold, and you haven't been responsive to changing that filter out in a timely manner, and if it's a pleated filter, that would be 60 to 90 days. And let's say it's been 6-8 months, once a year, I don't know. That filter's dirty. And as you condition that air and start blowing it through the air handler and through the ductwork, and that filter's impeding that airflow, it's going to take, I mean, it's just common sense, it's going to take longer for that conditioned air to satisfy your thermostat. So that thermostat is not being satisfied. It's like a hungry baby. It keeps screaming for more food. In this case, more air. It's not going to shut off. And what's that do? Well, that usually will make the humidity rise. Certainly make the temperature not go down. It'll be harder to reach that cooler air. It'll have a harder to reach areas further away from the air handler. And it's going to take wear and tear on the air handler itself. So it's like lose, lose, lose. So finding out where you are on insulation, finding out where you are on maintaining your filters, those are big components on energy conservation. So Ashley will join us from the TVA. She'll be up next as we continue. You're at home with Gary Sullivan.

0: stop.
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0: All right, back at it we go, 33 minutes after the top of the hour, talking a little home improvement. And not only is it improving your home in terms of efficiency, is when you really take a hard look at your energy cost. And we're going to do just that. Ashley England, she is my guest. She is with the TVA Senior Management Division of Demand Management. How you doing, Ashley?
1: I'm doing well. How are you doing?
0: I'm doing fine. Boy, I'll tell you what, when it comes to energy, demand's in the news now, isn't it? Big time.
1: Oh, boy, is it? Yeah. It's in the news. I'm hearing about it everywhere.
0: I'm sure you are. And before we get into the TVA, really, is this a, this is a worldwide issue, is it not?
1: Oh, yeah, absolutely. I mean, with the rise of data centers and electrification, you know, right, happening all over the world, it really is. It's a growing need. We need more energy. That's what we're seeing.
0: Well, when we were all young and in school, we learned about the TVA. But why don't you go ahead and tell us a little bit about the TVA?
1: Yeah, sure. You know, it's easy to forget what we learned in fifth grade.
0: Right.
1: TVA stands for the Tennessee Valley Authority, and we are the public power provider for a 7-state region here in the Southeast United States. We provide power that serves nearly 10 million people through 153 local power companies, so they're distributing the power to the end-use customers. I think a couple things that I always like to remind people, we are a federally owned agency, but we are self-funded through power sales.

0: not tax dollars. And so we are public power, and we partner with local power companies to keep energy reliable, affordable, and to help people use it more energy more efficiently.
1: Yeah, so we're partners in this. I mean, we as homeowners, I was just kind of going through how things have changed. I mean, we all grumbled a lot with the CFL light bulbs and LED light bulbs. But boy, when you just flash back 20 years now and you think, thank God we made that change. You know, you can burn 7 or 8 light bulbs for what we were burning 1 light bulb. That's conservation.
0: That's right. You know, I talk about it with a colleague. It's, to me, it's just about eliminating waste. You know, why would you waste something? Don't you want to use all of our resources to the, you know, best of our abilities? And so, yeah, I think with technology and science and letting that advance us, and yeah, we all have a part to play. And even though sometimes change is hard, I think it's often for the better. And so, I think of energy efficiency as just not being wasteful.
1: And the TVA's interest in this is, I mean, you sell energy, but you want to make sure you got the energy to sell too, right?
0: That's exactly right. You know, for us at least, our region is just growing rapidly. Yeah. It's actually going 3 times faster than the national average. And so we take, you know, a multi-pronged approach to make sure we can bring that low-cost, reliable power. And so one element of that is building megawatts, which we are doing. You know, we're to prepare for all this growth. You know, we've got a multi-year generation expansion plan. We're adding about 6,200 megawatts of power to the system, and we got over 3,700 under construction right now. That's enough power to power more than 2 million homes. But another tranche of that approach is investing in energy efficiency and demand response programs. And so that's what we're doing. You know, we since 2024, we're investing $1.5 billion over the next 5 years to help homes and businesses become more energy efficient.
1: Ashley, can you just, maybe you don't have the statistics to really talk on that, but I mean, just from hearing and reading news stories and talking to people, energy cost, the graph has got to be going up for the cost of energy to the people I'm talking to right now, and that's homeowners, right? So we got to be mindful of how we're spending our energy dollars.
0: Yeah, I mean, you know, here in the TVA territory, we're doing everything we can to keep costs low, to make sure that we're not socializing costs from large industrial energy users that are moving in. And, you know, in general, you're right, residential electricity prices across the U.S., they are rising. Mm-hmm. And the average bill is going up. And then you think about also what's happening at the gas pump. You know, those are energy costs. So there's just a lot of things that are driving that. You know, we've got aging infrastructure. We've got fluctuating fuel prices. We've got weather. You know, weather is still the biggest factor, and then the growing demand, like we talked about, from data centers. And, and so, yeah, anything we can do to get our bills down to help offset that, I think makes a difference for everybody.
1: Well, I'll tell you what, it's got my attention, and I've been in home improvement for my whole life. And this is really in the last probably year and a half, it really has my attention on how I manage my heating and how I manage my cooling and how I balance my humidity for comfort. And there was a period, and our flagship station's not far from you. It's in Cincinnati, Ohio. And there was a period, I didn't calculate exactly, but I'm going to state that in the last 6 to 8 weeks, we use nothing in terms of heat or cooling. Until yesterday, I turned the air conditioning on. And I said it's 6 degrees warmer. And those are little things, but if everybody really starts paying attention to how you're going to make your home cooler or warmer, that can add up to big savings.
0: That's right. You know, and part of the reason why you can probably do that is because you've probably done the necessary things you need to do to weatherize the facilities, right?
1: Mm-hmm.
0: You're making sure that your home is sealed, and that you've gotten you know, better insulation, better duct sealing, better air sealing. That's going to help keep cool air in your home, keep Absolutely. Warm air out of your home, and then vice versa in winter. And so those are the moves you have to make if you want to stay comfortable, and then you can really play with your HVAC system there. I know that HVAC, you know, temperature thermostat settings are controversial.
1: Well, that's true. Everybody's got their thing, and, you know, if they want to pay for whatever, I mean, they can. I mean, I'm not going to dictate temperature settings, but really when you start playing with it, I realized this is, and then we're going to get into how important it is to make sure. I was talking about, you know, just furnace filters, simple little process, but there's other things you can do. Like I was paying attention to heat of the day, and maybe the heat of the day was 78. Okay. Well, mm-hmm. I realized if about 2 o'clock in the afternoon, if I closed the windows and mm-hmm. my indoor temperature was 72 and there was nothing going on, that the insulation would keep that temperature at 72, maybe creep up to 73, 74. But if I left those windows open and it was 78 outside and the sun was beating in through the screen, it might be 80. So pulling down windows, opening up windows, then at night I'd open them up, bring in cool air, be a little chilly at night maybe. But then I'm buying all that time for tomorrow. And it's worked phenomenally.
0: You know, and I love that. I love that story too, because it's such a good reminder that not everything you do for energy efficiency has to cost you money.
1: Right.
0: Your own behaviors can really make a difference. You know, if you're closing the blinds and flipping on your fan while you're in the room, well, that can make a real difference.
1: Sure.
0: You know, that fan is going to make the room feel 2 to 3 degrees cooler.
1: Yeah.
0: It's going to push that cool air down where you can feel it. And so doing those things makes a difference. It's easy to neglect them. I'll tell you the number of times I see people running fans when they're not in the room, and I think, oh gosh, why? That's just the way. Don't do that. You're not in the room. Turn it off.
1: Sure.
0: But yeah, you're exactly right.
1: Yeah. HVAC tune-ups. I talk about the importance of doing that in terms of, I think the latest data is your HVAC system can last an additional 20 to 25% longer. And I always say, you know, if you don't like the news you get after it's been serviced, you can always get second opinions. What's your take on HVAC tune-ups and, you know, furnace tune-up in the fall and spring tune-up for the AC in the springtime?
0: Yeah, I think a tune-up is one of the highest, you know, return on investment things that a homeowner can do. I think especially in light of what we're talking about with some folks' rates rising around the country. You know, a neglect, to your point, from what I've read, you know, a neglected system is going to lose, you know, about 5% of its efficiency annually.
1: Wow.
0: And, you know, that compounds.
1: Yeah.
0: And so, yeah, you know, you get your 16 SEER rated system, but it's going to effectively be performing like a 11 or 12 SEER system if you don't take care of it. And so you're exactly right. That proper maintenance, it's going to reduce the HVAC consumption annually. It's going to make sure you have great airflow capacity and prevent any sort of like cooling capacity loss. Make sure you have proper refrigerant and make sure your ductwork is all, you know, in ship shape, all of that. And then you think about the filter impact alone, right?
1: Mm-hmm.
0: You know, a dirty filter can increase your energy consumption by 5 to 15% just on the spot right there. And so if you're not changing that filter, or if you're not getting your tune-up where your technician is helping you stay on track with those things, the impact can become really significant.
1: Yeah, I haven't talked about ductwork sealing in a while, but I know I had my inspectors probably 15 years ago, and I was losing 1 ton of air on a 4-ton unit. It was amazing. Then by aluminum taping joints, having a sealant through the ductwork system itself, I reduced it down to 1/8 of a ton and saw impact on that almost immediately.
0: Yeah, absolutely. I mean, a lot of these things, they can pay for themselves in energy savings in very little time.
1: Yep.
0: You know, Energy Star warns that about 20 to 30% of the air moving through a duct system could be lost if you have leaks or holes or poorly connected ducts. And so, again, you know, you're paying for the energy, you're paying for that air conditioning. You want to keep it in your house. So I think it's a real underrated measure.
1: Got a couple minutes to go. Other things that you can help us with to save energy would be what?
0: Yeah, so we talked about air sealing. We talked about the HVAC tune-up. I do like to remind people, if they live in the TVA territory, you can take advantage of TVA rebates for those upgrades. We offer a $50 rebate for HVAC tune-ups, things like that. But I think some other really easy ways are to pay attention to when you're using your largest appliances. Things like your dishwasher and your laundry machine. You talked about, hey, it's 2 o'clock, it's the peak heat of the day, let me close my blinds and curtains. Make sure you're not running those large machines until later in the evening after the peak heat of the day. Those machines, in addition to using energy themselves, they generate heat indoors.
1: Great tip.
0: And so your HVAC system's going to have to work harder to keep the indoor temperature set to what you have it at. So run those later. If you're in an area that does, you know, time of use charges, that can also help you save money on your bill. But one way or the other, it's going to make your home more comfortable, and it's going to make sure your HVAC system doesn't have to work as hard.
1: Here's a little tip I learned also. On the dishwasher, there was, you know, you turn it on and it was auto. And yeah. Then I'd press start. And I had that for 4 or 5 years, and one day, this is a terrible story on me. One day I looked and I go, there's a 60-minute cycle. This other cycle is like 120 to 150 minutes. And my wife's going to lie, it probably doesn't clean as well. I said, well, we don't know. We haven't done it. And we ran that thing, and that's all we use now is the 60-second or 60-minute cycle. And I'm sure it made a big difference.
0: Oh, yeah, absolutely. And then, you know, another one on that, if you're setting your dishwasher to run at night while you're sleeping, go ahead and turn off the auto heat function.
1: Sure.
0: And you know, let it pop open and air dry.
1: Absolutely.
0: Again, that's less energy.
1: Nothing wrong with
0: anything.
1: That. Well, no. As usual, Ashley, you've been a great help. Is there maybe a website with some additional information also that the TVA provides?
0: Yeah, it's energyright.com. 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We've got a really great DIY home energy assessment that you can take to learn more about your home and get a customized report. So, yeah, we've got lots of resources and tools out there. Energyright.com.
1: Very good. Well, you enjoy the rest of the weekend. Thanks for joining us today.
0: Oh, thanks so much. Same to you.
1: All right, Ashley. Thank you. Bye-bye. All right. We'll open up the phone lines for your calls. Our number is 800-823-8255. You're at home with Gary Sullivan.
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0: Well, certainly never hurts to chat a little bit about energy savings. So, again, thanks to Ashley, who is a demand management for the TVA, and certainly appreciate her time. All right. Our phone number is 800-823-8255. And, Joe, welcome.
8: Oh, hi there.
0: Yes, sir.
8: I'm from Felton, Delaware, but originally from New Jersey. And there is a county in New Jersey that put forth a referendum to build a plant on top of a landfill.
0: Mm-hmm.
8: And it was all paid by the taxpayers. so it didn't sit too well originally.
0: Right.
8: So they put up one turbine to extract the methane gas, and after 2 years, the taxpayers were calling, when can you put up another one? Because it cut their electricity bill way down to almost nothing. I was wondering if Delaware had any landfills that are waiting to be built upon to extract the methane gas to run turbines to create electricity.
0: Yeah. I don't know the answer to that, but our flagship station's out of Cincinnati, Ohio, and we have a huge landfill also. They're pretty proactive and a good company. I wonder if they have anything in the plans for that.
8: Yeah. I mean, I'm just looking. I mean, it was built right near Giant Stadium.
0: Mm-hmm.
8: And, well, they were like the first ones to call them and say, listen, can you put a couple more?
0: Really? Wow.
8: Which they did over the years. Now they have four turbines on site.
0: Is that right?
8: The
0: world is always changing, that's for sure. And some of the changes we fight and we don't like them. And I'm just like everybody else. I don't like them either. But there's been so many things, if you really look back and you wait for it to play out, so many of them have been beneficial. And the demand for electricity, these data centers, it's no joke. I mean, I'm not going to, blow it up and say a world crisis, but there's a world competition to be able to manage the data centers because that's where a lot of research is going to go. I mean, it's just going to go there. So I'm sure the energy folks and I'm sure people like Ashley are under a lot of pressure to conserve what they have to, and come up with new ideas. So your input has been very timely, and I appreciate it, Joe.
8: Okay. It was good speaking with you.
0: Have a great weekend. Take care. Bye-bye. All right. So, yeah, that's, I'll tell you, very true. And I every time I talk about this, I have flashbacks to the CFL light bulbs and the LEDs. And believe me, that first generation of the stuff was not pleasant. And it wasn't that great. It saved some money, don't get me wrong. But we've come so far on that now, even to the lighting. You can't call them by watts anymore, but you're now... They're able to look at it and, okay, that's a soft white. We don't get into Kelvin units anymore. That was the blue light all the way down to like more of a softer white. But, man, we got there, didn't we? And we were saving money. And so a lot of things. I certainly appreciate her joining us. That was a good, interesting conversation. So you can join us now. It's 800-823-8255. That's our number. Grab a line. Happy to talk to you about your home and your at home with Gary Sullivan.

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1: NBC News Radio, I'm Rob Martier. President Trump abruptly ended a taped interview with NBC's Meet the Press after being challenged on his claims of election fraud and his controversial DOJ so-called weaponization fund. The president stormed off the set in Wisconsin after he was pressed for evidence by moderator Kristen Welker. Trump insisted California officials were cheating on the election. He told Welker, "They're crooked, and Meet the Press is crooked." A former reality TV star is battling for second place in the primary election to become mayor of Los Angeles. The latest election results show L.A. Councilmember Nithya Raman trailing Spencer Pratt by only 7,500 votes. The winner will face incumbent Mayor Karen Bass in November. Senator Mark Warner says the allegations against Democratic Maine U.S. Senate candidate Graham Plattner are disturbing if true. Appearing on ABC's This Week, the Virginia Democrat says Plattner will do more to address the allegations.
2: I think he ought to have at least some attempt to prove whether they are, disprove them if that's the case.
1: Warner's comments come after the New York Times interviewed several women who accused Plattner of threatening behavior. One said Plattner twisted her arm and shoved her into a bedroom, while another claimed the combat vet fantasized about killing people he considered a threat. Plattner has denied the allegations. The Knicks are trying to put another nail in the coffin of the Spurs at the NBA Finals. The team is hoping to go up 3-0 over the Spurs when Game 3 tips off from Madison Square Garden Monday night. No team in NBA history has come back from a 3-0 deficit to win the best-of-seven series. There will reportedly be no watch parties outside Madison Square Garden for Game 3, as President Trump is expected to attend the game. The Knicks have also announced that MSG and the U.S. Secret Service are enforcing TSA-style screening procedures and a strict no-bag policy. Rob Martier, NBC News Radio.
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1: The leading Republican in the race for governor of California says he hasn't seen any evidence of fraud in the election. Steve Hilton was asked Sunday about fraud claims by President Trump and others. Hilton tells NBC LA's news conference with Conan Nolan he's confident he'll make it into a runoff for governor in November against Democrat Javier Becerra.
4: You never want to say impossible, but we think it's highly improbable that Tom Steyer, who's currently in third place, will catch up.
1: Hilton expressed unhappiness with the slow vote count and says that's not evidence of fraud right now, just evidence of a broken California system. Did you fall asleep last night during Game 3 of the Stanley Cup Final? You should have stayed up. It was a thriller. The Vegas Golden Knights won in double overtime to take a 2-1 series lead over the Carolina Hurricanes. The Golden Knights beat the Hurricanes 5-4 last night at T-Mobile Arena in Las Vegas. Vegas had a 4-0 lead entering the third period before Carolina scored three goals in 39 seconds and later tied the game with under 2 minutes left in regulation. Vegas will host Game 4 Tuesday night. Puck drops at 8 p.m. Eastern. A caravan is going from California to Chicago to celebrate one of the most iconic highways in the world. More from Lisa Carton.
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6: About 70 cars, many of them classics from the 60s and 70s, left Santa Monica Saturday, which is the start or end of the famous Route 66. The Route 66 Centennial Caravan is driving to the other end of the road in Chicago in honor of Route 66's 100th anniversary this year. It'll take them about 20 days to get there with hundreds of stops in eight states along the way. Route 66, also known as the Main Street of America.
1: Scary Movie 6 is number one at the box office. The Paramount and Miramax film grossed a franchise best $55 million in its opening weekend. Rob Martier, NBC.

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0: Well, the weekend it is. Welcome at home with Gary Sullivan. This hour is brought to you by Zoller. 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Their attention to detail, their gold ring, their reputation is built on the durability of their switches on the pump, which is probably the primary part that fails on sump pumps. 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It's Zoller.com. And we thank them for sponsoring this hour of the show. All right, another hour to go and taking your calls about your home projects. Feel free to join us. Our phone number is 800-823-8255. Grab a line. Tony, welcome.
1: Good morning. How are we doing today?
0: Doing fine. Thank you.
1: I have an issue that I just noticed actually yesterday that I got a crack on my foundation at the grout about 4 foot up. I've seen it before. It was only, a foot or so, but now it is over 20 feet long.
0: How long?
1: About 20 foot, almost the whole length of my front of my house.
0: Okay, so take me outside again, and let's talk about this. So the foundation, what kind of house is it, a brick house? Or
1: It is a brick house
0: with
1: a block foundation.
0: Okay, and this crack is right where the block and the brick meet, or no?
1: No, it's just the block in the basement.
0: Okay.
1: And like I said, it's about 4 foot up, and it runs. It runs almost the whole front of the part of the house.
0: Okay, and you can't see that crack on the outside because it's below grade.
1: No, that's
0: gray,
1: underground.
0: Right?
1: Yeah,
0: all right.
1: Correct.
0: So how wide is this crack?
1: It's probably a good eighth to a quarter inch, give or take. Kind of go up and down a little bit.
0: Okay. And do you have any water issues at all?
1: I have been trying to figure one out. I've lived here for 8 years. I can hear water when it rains a lot, and I've got the gutters clear and everything. I'm not sure where it's coming from. I'm down to the fact that I think I got a planter in front of the house. I think it's coming through a crack between the sidewalk and one of those. It's a decorative thing where the flowers are in there and stuff.
0: Right.
1: It's the only other place I can figure out that there's when it rains, it's coming down through the crack between those two things. Because like, I've kept the gutters clear. I've run cameras up them. I just don't know. Sometimes I can just hear the water from the outside. I just don't know where it's coming from.
0: So is this crack on the inside, is this absolutely straight across, or is it stair-stepping?
1: It is right on the grout line, right all the way across, right along the same elevation all the way across on the grout line.
0: So when you say a grout line, you're talking about the mortar joint?
1: That is correct, yes.
0: Okay. And this is about several feet up off the floor?
1: Correct.
0: And usually those blocks on a block foundation are staggered, so there wouldn't be a straight line. Or is it crack right through the block itself?
1: I would say it's very straight. It's not jagged.
0: Mm-hmm.
1: It's very straight.
0: Okay. And did you say water is coming through that crack? I kind of lost you.
1: No.
0: Okay.
1: No, the crack's too high up.
0: Okay. Okay. Well, 25 feet long running horizontally across a basement wall. However, the more serious cracks are stair-stepping cracks where it follows the grout line or mortar line and stair steps up from like a corner up to the center or all the way across the wall. And even worse than that would be maybe a vertical crack. Now, the only way you're going to, you don't have water coming through. So what that's telling me, Tony, is that you got really good drainage outside. Okay. I always call them the killer G's, gutters. You said I keep those clean. That's not a problem. The other is grading, that the house, the soil, the is sloped away from the house. It's not sloped right into the house. So just check that. But I'm going to assume the grading is probably fairly okay. But it could be a water table issue. The only way you're going to know is to really, I'm not sure. I mean, if you want to call like a waterproofing company to look at, that's fine. They have free inspections. You also, if you wanted to have an outside source, take a look at it. You can have a structural engineer take a look at it. He's not selling you anything except his knowledge to tell you what the problem is. My guess is what's going on is the footers that are holding everything in place, obviously. If they shift, or I always say the footers are kind of like if you stand in the beach right next to where the waves come in and break over your feet, what happens is your feet start settling into the sand. And that same thing can happen with a foundation. If your water table below the floor is rising and then settling and has been doing this for a long time, that footer will start settling and, you know, there'll be pressure and you'll get a separation or a crack. And that may be what's causing it. And maybe an underground drain system would stabilize that. The one thing that I'd be concerned about, and this a structural engineer could answer this question, is, you know, is that wall going to start bowing now because it's not solid?
1: Right. That's what I've looked at videos and stuff, and that's what it's right. Like. It's like it might start bowing.
0: Right. Right.
1: Inward, more but likely, since it's dirt on the other side.
0: Right, but there's ways to correct that. I talk about a waterproofing company called EverDry Waterproofing. They got about 30 franchises through the United States. They have a really cool product. I was just telling my buddy about it. It was, it's a carbon fiber, I'm going to say cloth material that they can put on a block wall. It's carbon fiber. So they would like fill the crack and then put this carbon fiber reinforcement, and it could be painted. You wouldn't even know it's there, and that'll stabilize it. The actual name of the product is called Stable Built, Stable Wall. Stable Wall is what that product is called. And there's other ways to fix it, but that's the most efficient way I've seen. I mean, there's people that do anchors and cables and pull the wall, but I don't think you're there yet. You know, you got this crack. You're just trying to stabilize it. You don't have a water issue. You got good water control. But if you want to really have it inspected by a structural engineer, I think in your case that might be worth it.
1: You know, if anybody in town
0: I'm sure if you get on Google structural engineer for residential homes near me, you'll come up with some. It's a little bit more expensive than a home inspector, with a little bit more knowledge on it. But I think I would get in front of the issue. And, you know, when you say structural engineer, right away, everybody's thinking a couple thousand bucks. And I think you're probably more in a range of $300 to $500.
1: And okay,
0: that might be money well spent. And then I think he can pretty much tell you what's going on by looking at the crack, etc. He's gonna answer a lot of the same questions I asked you, though I can't see it, and we'll make some assessment of what's causing it and how it can be fixed. And then if you get to a point, maybe a couple years down the road, maybe 10 years down the road, maybe next week, I don't know, you'll have something to go on, where when you have people come in for repair, you'll be educated and have the proper questions. Plus, you'll have a structural engineer's report on exactly what's going on.
1: Okay.
0: All right.
1: Appreciate the information.
0: You're quite welcome.
1: Have a good rest of your day.
0: All right. You do the same. Thanks. Take care. All right. Again, the phone number is 800-823-8255. Of course, we're talking about your home and you're at home with Gary Sullivan.
2: If you don't have a list of things to do around the house, Gary will find something for you at 1-800-823-TALK. You're at home with Gary Sullivan.

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0: 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Well, we had a couple really good conversations over the last couple of days, and I'm saying that because I want to remind you they're available to you via podcast. And one was with Ashley of the TVA. We were talking about energy conservation. Very informative. And the other was on the Drive Max for asphalt driveways, 10-year warranty. 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And I believe you can even have them sent to your email if you want, or you can just go there and pick them up. 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Lots of good information. All right, our phone number is 800-823-8255. Happy to take your call regarding your home. And Adam, welcome.
1: Good morning, Gary. How are you today?
0: Doing fine, thank you.
1: Hey, listen, I want to first of all thank you for your show. So many tips. And I got to pass
0: that.
1: Something out about one of the products you just advertised, Odor Exit.
0: Yes.
1: That stuff, I swear by. I've been using it for over 10 years now.
0: Yeah.
1: I swear by that stuff. It's absolutely fantastic.
0: Yeah, thank you.
1: I'm
0: going to
1: tell
0: good.
1: You. Quick true story. I rented out a car. I carry a small bottle with me in my dot bag when I travel.
0: Uh-huh.
1: Rented out a car that smelled like marijuana, like someone had smoked pot in it.
0: Right.
1: And I sprayed it inside, let it sit overnight, and then opened up the windows the next day. That smell was gone
0: that
1: next afternoon. It was gone.
0: Yeah.
1: It was fantastic.
0: Good stuff. Good stuff. Glad to hear that. Thank you.
1: Question, first of all, before I get to my water pressure question, grounding strap on a house. If it comes off from the concrete, should I screw it back into the concrete?
0: What do you mean? Well, it was screwed in, correct? It had a strap and then
1: it was screwed in.
0: Yeah.
1: Correct.
0: Yeah, yep. I'd put it back in.
1: All right.
0: Yeah.
1: All right. I don't remember what the purpose of those are, but I know that it's always been there and it's at my home and so forth, my old home. So that's what I wanted
0: to
1: do.
0: Yeah.
1: All right. I have in my home, it's 20 years old, I have a lot of the push-pull shut-off valves on the plumbing fixtures, right? Sinks, toilets, everything. And I had one that kept on popping, so I replaced it to a twist kind. But now I've got multiple, I'm talking 6-7 different fixtures around the house popping shut for no reason at all. Is there a water pressure thing that I'm not aware
0: like
1: of
0: it.
1: That I should have tested, looked at?
0: So, yeah, you can. How do you feel the volume and pressure is in the house currently?
1: No problem at all. I mean,
0: it's comfortable.
1: It's pretty good.
0: Yeah.
1: Yeah.
0: So where are these valves that are doing this?
1: Toilet, sinks.
0: Okay.
1: Upstairs, for example, master bath upstairs, guest bath upstairs, downstairs toilet, downstairs water faucet.
0: Yeah, okay. So are these like little chrome shutoff valves beneath the closet of a toilet? Is that where you're talking about?
1: They're actually plastic, Gary. These are push-pull. Like you push to turn it on, pull to shut it off. They're plastic little round knobs.
0: Yeah.
1: And it's not the chrome ones. Is what I replaced. When I replace them, I replace them with the chrome twist shutoff valves. You know what I mean?
0: Okay. Is it the lever or is it the knob or the handle or is it just a lever?
1: It's not even a lever or a handle. It's a round knob. Like best I can put it for is like a knob for a cupboard, right?
0: Okay.
1: A round knob for a cupboard.
0: Okay. Okay.
1: And you push it to engage the water, open it up, pull to shut off the valve.
0: Well, it's either faulty valves or high pressure that are making them faulty. So I'd probably there's some really good valves on there, and I think the one you have, those plastic ones, are not ideal.
1: Correct.
0: I would like to get either one that's an oval handle or even the one with a lever. The one with the lever actually has a chrome ball inside. It's a ball valve. And when you open it rotates that ball and very, very durable. And water pressure probably isn't even going to affect that. It'll affect the line long before it'll affect anything else. But I'd test the water pressure. You can get a little tester. It'll tell you exactly the amount of pounds per square inch. You screw it on to the hose bib outside the house. Okay.
1: Okay.
0: So where the hose goes, it's got hose thread. turn it on,
1: right.
0: Turn the valve on. It'll tell you what the pressure is. And you have copper pipe or you got plastic pipe?
1: Plastic pipe, PVC pipe throughout.
0: Yeah. Plastic pipe, I would like to say you're going to want that. Copper pipe, you can do 80. I've had different people tell me different things. You may even just look it up to be certain. I haven't had a need to really look it up, but a couple of people say, you want a plastic pipe around 65 PSI, no higher than that, and above probably 45. So 45 to 65 for plastic. For copper, you can go 45 to 80. Just double check me on those numbers. So if you got plastic pipe and you run 80, 90, it might be the pressure regulator for the water that needs to be replaced. But I'm going to guess it's probably a combination between pressure and also the valves. Hope that helps, Adam. Thank you much for the call. I appreciate it. We'll continue. You're at home with Gary Sullivan.
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0: All right, back at it we go at home with Gary Sullivan as we take your calls. Our phone number is 800-823-8255. And, you know, one of the things, a quick look up is both plastic and your PVC and your PEX can take up to 80 pounds per square inch, 80 PSI. 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Ideally, 40 to 60 is best range. 60, 80 is acceptable, and over 80 should be corrected. So, it may very well be water pressure. The other thing, again, I didn't ask, it sounded like it's PEX that he has. Making sure that pipe is inserted properly, making it sure it's same diameters and all that. Make sure it's inserted and properly installed. He did say he changed them out, and I didn't ask any questions on that. But with the valve popping like that, I'm thinking probably a water pressure over 80, would be the number one cause, or even if it's close to 80, quite honestly. All right, we'll take your call, and you can grab a line. Again, it's 800-823-8255. Feel free to join us. We, you know, when we were talking about different things in saving energy, one of the things that I think is appealing to a lot of homeowners, especially homeowners that don't have a background, say, in electricity, is we all want floodlights outside. We all want safety if we have a deck, you know, steps at night. One thing, and we were talking about also energy cost in LED bulbs. I think one of the really coolest things for a home, and they're the size of a softball, and there's three LED lights that are about the size of a quarter. And if you're looking for lighting, maybe just outside the garage or something along those lines, you know, you don't need them on all the time. You don't need a camera maybe there. You just want to have some lighting when there's movement. If you get into the big box store and you start looking at some of the lighting, just two C-size batteries, two D-size batteries, depending on the size of the light that you're looking to install, those batteries last for a good year. And they only come on when there's movement. Sensitivity can be adjusted. But take a look at what's available in LED and battery lighting for outside your home. Even solar, that has gotten better on different accent lighting outside the home. Just it's going to really depend on where you live and how important, you know, in the middle of the night it is, because in wintertime with, you know, depending on the amount of solar energy it can retain, a lot of ones over the years might turn on in the wintertime at 5-6 o'clock and go off at 10 or 11, runs out of juice. So it depends where you live and whether you want it in the wintertime. And what I'm coming up with is they have these lights for deck steps. They're not that big. You know, I mean, maybe 2 inches by an inch. And it has a downcast light and a couple AA batteries. Or you can wire them too. I'm just trying to make it as easy and something everybody can handle. They make them for the inside too. But you get almost a whole year's worth of life out of that, don't it? To run wires and switches, it's motion detected, and adds lighting for safety. All right, let's get back to the phones. We got Jason. Jason, welcome.
1: Thank you, Gary. Enjoy your show.
0: Thank you.
1: I've got a problem with the basement on our house. We've lived here about 31 years, and it's an old house. It was built about 1920. It's an old farmhouse. It had a perch, sure, it had a crawl space one time, and they retrofitted a basement under it. And on the north side of the house, they put a driveway to the garage, and that's where I got a couple of leaks coming from the corners by the stairway going into the basement, and then on the other corner, when it rains pretty heavy, it's not a gush or anything, but it's just a leak that goes pretty much down to this drain that's close to there. I was wondering if there's any way of cutting like a little trench from both corners to that drain. I mean, I don't see how I can eliminate the water coming in because it's, you know, there's a driveway there. So, yeah,
0: so is this drain, is this like, is there walls and you go down a step to get to the basement and that's where the drain is, or where is the drain exactly?
1: Yeah, you go down the steps to the basement and then the drain is about 20 feet ahead of that, but it pretty much the water, you know, if I do get any water, it just trickles down to that drain.
0: Mm-hmm.
1: So it's kind of downhill there. Mm-hmm. But I'm just wondering if there's any way to cut like a V trench.
0: Well, there's always a way. I don't know if that's, you know, how wide does that, you know, how deep, how wide does that V have to be? How much water are we trying to control? It is all about water control. So you're thinking along the right lines. You know, if I can, you know, I'm not going to be able to stop this water, but can I control it? Can I control it by creating a swale? You know, it's like everything else. It's all about control. Now, there is also another thing I'd like you to take a look at, and maybe this would make more sense because I don't know how deep, how wide, or anything else that would have to be. And if we're controlling it above the grade, we also run the risk, I guess, of that water becoming ice. And, you know, that could be a problem. So one of the things, this drain at the bottom, I'm assuming it's like 2.5-3 inches.
1: Yeah. Yeah,
0: diameter, goes, somewhere in that area.
1: Yeah, the sump pump is about, well, 6 or 8 feet from that drain. So everything that, like, you know, everything that drains into that drain goes eventually into the sump pump.
0: Cool. Good. But what about a curtain drain? Are you familiar with that? So a curtain.
1: I've heard of them. I don't know what.
0: Yeah. So a curtain drain is just a larger reservoir to catch it sooner, possibly. So rather than having a 2.5-inch drain or 3-inch drain, this one might be 2 inches wide and 12, 8, 18 inches long.
1: Huh.
0: You know, where you catch it before it has to go to the center to the drain.
1: Yeah.
0: I don't know. I can't see it, so I don't know if that helps you or not.
1: Yeah. Like I say, it's even the heavier rain that we had yesterday, it's just a trickle on both corners, you know, where it come down at the bottom of the steps.
0: Mm-hmm.
1: You can see where it's coming in, and it trickles over toward that drain and the other corner also.
0: So if you don't have a swale or a place that you're going to chisel out to get that water there, what happens to the water? What's it do now? Does it just lay down there? Does it make it to the drain? Does it eventually make it in the drain? It's a big deal.
1: Yeah. Some of it does, and some of it just eventually evaporates. But it's just a nuisance, basically. It's not anything drastic. But,
0: yeah. Well, just whatever you do, I don't think you want to make it a trip hazard. I don't know if it's really going to solve the issue. It might, but you know, all our rains are different. Sometimes you have a deluge of 2 inches and, you know, a real quick period of time. And then how deep's that crevice got to be? I mean, maybe you can create some slope by grinding concrete and make the whole slope of that pad down there where the drain is to slope more to the drain. I mean, it sounds to me like some of the water's getting to the drain, but some of it isn't, and it's just laying there. So my answer would be, rather than chiseling in and trying to create a little area where it can go, that may work. But I don't even know how big or, you know, I don't know what's going to make it work. I would rather see a larger drain put in there to catch more of it so it doesn't have to go as far. And even changing the contour of the concrete by grinding and creating some fall to the existing drain might be a better option.
1: Okay. All righty. I'll check into that.
0: All right.
1: Curtain drain that you're talking about.
0: Yeah, curtain drain. Just okay. Google curtain drain. You'll see it. And you might be able to do it yourself. You might have to get a plumber, but that's an option.
1: All right. Thank you very much, Gary.
0: You're quite welcome. Thank you. Take care. And really what that's going to do is that's going to create a reservoir, right? I mean, it's going to create a further reaching reservoir. And when that water goes into that curtain drain, it's already built with a slope to take it to that same center drain. It just might help eliminate a mess. It's also going to be more safe. You don't have to worry about it freezing, which I would be concerned about. You know it's there, but I don't know. You know, crazy things happen. 800-823-8255. Rosemary, you'll be up first. You're at home with Gary Sullivan.
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0: All right, back at it we shall go. We got Rosemary. Rosemary, welcome.
1: Thank you. Thank you for taking my call.
0: Quite welcome.
1: I want to put a cement angel on the cemetery stone of my husband's in a northwestern Kansas environment, and my research says it would last for generations. If I seal it and wax it, how often would I have to do that, and what products would you recommend?
0: Well, tell me about, is it a concrete angel, or what is it?
1: Well, I found a concrete angel. A lot of them are poly resin, which I understand will not last.
0: Right.
1: And so I was going to go, I did find a cement one that I liked, a 44-inch one, so it's quite tall.
0: Okay. Yeah, so you're not going to, you're not looking at painting it. I mean, this will be just concrete in color and not sealed, and you're looking to seal it to protect it from the weather?
1: Yes.
0: Okay.
1: The last for the ages.
0: Yeah. The last for ages, I think, is going to be a challenge. There certainly are concrete sealants, but let me give you an example. If you took a concrete sealant to put on a brick chimney, okay, so, you know, it's kind of the same thing. It's a structure. It's exposed to the weather. The lifespan on that's going to be 5 to 7 years, and I'd lean closer to the 5 years, and it'd have to be reapplied. If there's other products, it's a tripolymer of silicone. It's almost like a thick syrup, Rosemary, and it's clear. Has a little bit of a tinge of a bluish cast. And it's thick and it's rubberized, and the lifespan on that's probably not going to be more than 10 years either. If you used a waterproofing paint on that, I don't think it's going to give you the desired look that you're going to try and do, but there are waterproofing paints. There are exterior paints, which is going to give you more protection than anything that is clear. Because with paint,
1: really?
0: It's a coating. Now, you run risk with that, too, and I'm just being honest with you. A coating on that's probably going to last 10 to 15 years. But since it's a coating, it could peel. For instance, for whatever reason, I don't know, but if the paint had cracked and moisture got underneath it, it's going to peel, and then you're going to find out that you're going to have to strip that paint off before you peel again. So I'm
1: Would I be better off with a magnesium oxide statue?
0: I'm not real familiar with those, to be honest with you. That's a really good question. I just don't know the answer to, though.
1: Okay, because I'm reading those also need to be sealed.
0: Yeah. What about anything that I'm coming up with that would need to be sealed? Like, for instance, if you took just a regular gravestone, those are made of marble or they're made of limestone. And those usually aren't sealed. And what happens is they get, because I get this call all the time, they get moldy or there get to be mildew on it. And then there are different sprays that you can just spray on, and it'll kill the mold and mildew, and it'll be cleaned again. Are you dealing, where are you getting your information on different statues? The internet.
1: Yeah,
0: in my city, there's a person that does ponds and, you know, bird baths and statues. He's got a beautiful business, a big business. He'd be a really good guy to talk to, but I about different types. But I'm not familiar with the magnesium one. It sounds like that would have to be sealed also. So
1: right.
0: I really don't know. I be honest with you, a concrete statue to me, without it being sealed, the biggest issue would be just cleaning it periodically. And, I mean, you could get a trigger spray of wet and forget and you spray it, you know, every 3 or 4 years and probably solve the problem. I don't think the heat or the sun or the rain's going to really destroy it.
1: So an outside product, directed product of wet and forget?
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1: outdoor.
0: Just a spray bottle. And I'm telling you,
1: okay.
0: they got a ton of history of people using it on limestone gravestones and everything else. I mean, it does work. It works effectively. The concrete, just like a driveway, it's really not affected by sun or rain. It holds up. I mean, it can get, same thing, it can get mildewy. The reason we seal concrete, quite honestly, is to keep road salt from corroding the concrete driveway, and you're not going to have to worry about road salt. I don't know, you know, when it rains, it's not going to collect water. Like, you'd have to seal a bird bath with a liner or something, because if there's water in it and it freezes, it could crack it. But on a statue, again, you're not going to be holding water. So if you want, one of the things you might do, it's this company that I was telling you about is called Aquatic and Garden. Let's see, Aquatic Garden, I believe. And give them a call and see if they can help you. But I think a straight concrete statue would probably do fairly well there. I think you could get in trouble by using sealants and paints on it. Hope that helps, Rosemary. Aquatic and Garden Decor. Danny Boy, thanks for a great weekend. I appreciate all your efforts, and good Lord willing, we'll be back next weekend for more At Home with Gary Sullivan.

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0: ABC Meet the Press interview in Wisconsin today when he became irritated at the questions. Sarah Lee Kessler reports.
1: Moderator Kristen Welker grilled Trump about his controversial anti-weaponization fund plan that doesn't seem to be going anywhere.
2: If it was up to me, I'd pay them the kind of money that they deserve.
1: The president already on the defensive when Welker asked him about his claims of election fraud in the California primary, in which no winner has emerged yet.
2: You know that these elections are rigged.
1: When Welker pressed him for evidence, Trump ended the interview abruptly.
2: The one-sided crooked networks. All right, let's call it quits because I've had enough.
1: I'm Sarah Lee Kessler.
0: Los Angeles Mayor Karen Bass and fellow Democrat Nithya Raman are on track to compete in a November runoff for leadership of the city. Bass has faced a tough challenge from Raman, a council member for LA's District 4, following criticism of Bass's first term in office. The pair defeated Republican reality TV star Spencer Pratt, among others. Millions across the northern plains are under threat of severe weather today. A level 3 out of 5 severe storm threat is in effect for parts of Wyoming, Montana, and the Dakotas. Large hail and damaging winds up to 75 miles per hour could be possible across the region. Denny Hamlin is celebrating back-to-back NASCAR Cup victories after winning the Fire Keepers Casino 400 from Michigan International Speedway. The field heads to the Poconos next Sunday. Rob Martier, NBC News Radio.
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0: Former 60 Minutes correspondent Scott Pelley says CBS News is, quote, on fire. A weepy Pelley made the comment during an interview with the New York Times following his firing last week. He was dismissed after a heated exchange with new executive producer Nick Bilton during a staff meeting after almost 30 years with the program. President Trump had previously sued Paramount over an interview CBS conducted with then-Vice President Kamala Harris. At issue, the editing of that interview. Paramount agreed to pay $16 million to settle the lawsuit. A California man who survived a grizzly bear bite is telling his harrowing story. Daniel Crago was on a several-day, 20-mile hike in Montana's Glacier National Park a little over a week ago when he stumbled upon a small cub and a large grizzly bear that almost immediately charged him.
15: As soon as it started running at me, kind of the thought of this is it went through my mind.
0: The emotional Crago telling the story to NBC San Diego. He says he threw his arms up in front of his face and the bear tore open his arm, broke several bones, and dragged him about 20 feet and left him in the snow. He had several surgeries and is back in San Diego recovering. In Game 3 of the Stanley Cup Finals Saturday, the Vegas Golden Knights won a thriller in double overtime against the Carolina Hurricanes. Scott Carr has details.
16: The Golden Knights beat the Hurricanes 5-4 Saturday night in Las Vegas after holding a 4-0 lead entering the third period, during which Carolina scored 3 goals in 39 seconds. Shea Theodore ricocheted the winning goal for Vegas off the backboards and the skate of goalie Brandon Bussey about 6 minutes into double overtime. The Knights now lead the championship series 2-1.
0: There will reportedly be no watch parties outside Madison Square Garden for Game 3 of the NBA Finals Monday night. It comes as President Trump is expected to attend the game as the Knicks host the San Antonio Spurs. Rob Martier, NBC News Radio.
17: Hi, I'm Connie Britton, and I want to share with you the experience of Donna in Washington. She writes, "I got injured about 5 years ago. 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

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Hey, you've tuned into the Weekend with Michael Brown. 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The number's 33103. 33103. Keyword is Mike or Michael. You can tell me anything or ask me anything. And then go follow me on X, Instagram, and Facebook. 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So go follow me on those platforms. 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And then I got to put in a shameless plug. If you're not following me on Substack yet, get off your butt and go do it. It's heckofajob.com. 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And that's where I put articles. I try to publish two articles a week, and they're either things that I don't get to on the radio, or they're things that I've gotten to on the radio, but I didn't have enough time to go in depth as much as I want to. So go subscribe. It's free. And then share those with your friends, too. So let's get started. I want to offer up a proposition to you, and before you just throw it out the window, I want you to just kind of sit with it and think about it for a moment, because I think for some people, it's going to sound like heresy in some circles. Here it is: an election can be perfectly clean, virtually fraud-free. Not any cheating, or not even enough cheating to change the outcome, and that election can still be a complete, utter failure. You can count every ballot honestly. You could audit every freaking voting machine, the electronic ones, Dominion, whatever it is, I don't care. You could follow every statute to the letter, and you could still hand the public an outcome that we have no reason to trust. Because legitimacy is not just about whether the count is accurate. Legitimacy is about whether the count is believable. And in California, this week, believability went on a 37-day vacation. Kind of like Congress, right? Just decided, hey, it's June. Let's take a vacation. Here are the facts. And I want you to know right up front, these are facts straight from the California Secretary of State, Shirley Weber. So it's not from a critic. It's not from some right-wing nut job like me. It's from California's own Secretary of State. From the official running those elections, Californians voted this past week on June 2nd. As of yesterday, I'm broadcasting live Saturday morning, June 6th. By the way, I'm really glad I'm not broadcasting tomorrow. So if you're listening tomorrow on June 7, no, I'm not going to do it. Californians voted back on June 2nd. So as of yesterday, 3 days later, county officials had counted about 5.6 million ballots, estimated another 3.6 million were still sitting there unaccounted. Now, that's not the right word, not unaccounted, uncounted, that's the better word. Now, that's not a rounding error. That's nearly 40% of the vote still in limbo while the races for both governor and the mayor of Los Angeles hang in the balance. The state won't certify the results until, drumroll, July 10. Do the math. From the day they voted in California to the day it becomes official, 38 days. 38 days. Now, the defenders have an answer ready, and they're going to throw it in our faces right now. And so I want to give it to you fairly, because I know you're going to hear this, because that's how we do things here. They'll say, oh, well, you know, California prioritizes voting access, ballot access. We prioritize security over speed. Every legal ballot gets counted. They cure mismatched signatures. They process same-day registrations. They run post-election audits. There's even a new law passed by the California Assembly, Bill Number 5, requiring most ballots reported within 13 days.
And they'll say the slowness is a feature. Careful is better than fast. All right, that's fine. Let's take those arguments and then let's just rip them apart. You ready? Because the premise that you must choose between speed and integrity is completely a bald-faced lie. It's false. It's a false choice. And I can prove it's false because other people are not making that same choice. They're getting both. They're getting speed and they're getting integrity. Let's go to Florida first because I want to go to one of our own states first. Same country, same federal rules, 22 million people. Now, back in 2000, Florida, back when my old boss first got elected, George Bush, remember Bush v. Gore in the U.S. Supreme Court? That was Florida in 2000 was the punchline of the Democratic world. Remember hanging chads, butterfly ballots, 36 days of litigation that finally ended up in the U.S. Supreme Court? Florida looked in the mirror, didn't like what it saw, and Florida fixed it. They modernized. Florida started processing mail ballots even before the polls closed. And by 2024, Florida counted roughly 99% of their ballots within hours of the polls closing. Now, same mail-in voting that California uses, about a quarter of Florida votes were by mail. Same challenges, opposite result. The difference is not the capacity. The difference is the will. But let's go international, because I think the numbers here are astounding. Colombia held a presidential election on a Sunday. And by Monday morning, 99.98% of the result was in. Got that? Presidential election on a Sunday. I forget the hours, but let's just say it's from 8 a.m. to 8 p.m. Or, I don't know, 6 a.m. to 6 p.m. I don't care. Sunday. By Monday morning, 99.98% of the result was in and counted. 99.8% overnight. And then let's go over to India. India counted somewhere north of 640 million votes. More than the entire population of this country, more than the entire population of the United States in a single day. One day. They unseal the machines in front of representatives from every party. They count. And by that evening, the world knows who won. 640 million votes, one day. And somehow, the Republic of India did not collapse into chaos over it. So when California tells me it physically cannot count 9 million ballots in less than 38 days, I'm sorry, but India just counted 70 times that number before sundown. It's the Weekend with Michael Brown. 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I'll be right back.

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0: Welcome back to The Weekend with Michael Brown. Glad to have you with me. I appreciate you joining the program on the weekend. We're talking about the vote going on in California. And I'm trying to explain that there is a difference between what California does and virtually the entire world does. And it's not about whether their count is accurate. It's about whether their count is believable. And this is where human nature comes in. As I said, when you go international, Colombia held a presidential election on Sunday, and by Monday they had counted almost 99.98% of the vote, virtually all of the vote, 99.98%. India counted somewhere north of 640 million votes, more than the population of the entire country, this country. They've counted all those votes in a single day. So when California tells me that, it tells all of us, that they can't physically count 9 million ballots in less than 37 days, 38 days, I'm sorry, but come on, India just counted 70 times that number before sundown. And here's why I want to be very precise, because this is the heart of what I am saying. I am not sitting here telling you California is committing fraud. I actually don't have any evidence of that whatsoever. And I'm not going to assert what I cannot prove. That's not my argument. The argument, I think, is actually more unsettling than fraud. The argument is that it doesn't matter whether there's fraud or not. The damage is done either way. I want you to think about how this trust actually works. And when I use the word trust, I'm using it in virtually every sense you can possibly think of. You think about it in terms of the trust between, say, you and a coworker, or you and a family member, or you and your bank, or you and your church, or you and a school, or anything else. Trust. When a result is announced the same night, you may not like it, but you can see it. The losing side concedes. The winning side gets to go govern, and the country moves on. But when the count just crawls on hands and knees for 5.5 weeks, when leads flip back and forth, when somebody you think is winning begins to lose, someone that is losing suddenly begins to win, when the margin drifts day after day after day, when too close to call becomes, no, we're still counting, becomes, well, come back and check with us in July. You have now built the perfect petri dish, the perfect breeding ground for suspicion. Not because anybody cheated, but because a vacuum of certainty will be filled. And it will be filled with the worst thing the human imagination can supply. The president is already out there on social media at 1 a.m. alleging cheating. Now, it doesn't make any difference to me whether he's right or wrong. It's almost beside the point. The delay itself is what gave Trump the megaphone. It is the delay that manufactures the doubt. I'll be honest. I have doubts. And then I try to check myself and say, but you have no evidence. I have no empirical evidence of fraud. That's one side of my brain. But the other side of my brain says, but what the hell are they doing? Why can't we count these? I mean, hell's bells. I did. You know what I literally did during the break? I was just putzing around, and I forgot to pay a credit card yesterday. I paid a credit card instantly during a break. And we can't count votes in California? This is the part that the defenders will never reckon with. Every additional day of counting is a day you're spending down the confidence the public has. You're not buying integrity with that time. You're burning any legitimacy that you had. And once you burn up legitimacy, it doesn't come back at the certification deadline. History knows this. In 1876, I talked about this during the weekday program earlier, the Hayes-Tilden mess. It took a 15-member commission 115 days to settle a presidential election, and the country came out the other side with a deal so toxic, it put an end to Reconstruction. It poisoned American politics for an entire generation. In 2000, it took 36 days and a U.S. Supreme Court ruling, and people still argue about the 2000 election. Every time the count drags, the wound gets cut deeper. And here's what should keep you up at night. Imagine California-style counting in a genuinely close presidential election across multiple states happening all at the same time. Now, the Constitution sets January 20th in stone. If the counting outruns the calendar, you don't get a constitutional crisis as some sort of abstract concern. You almost get it as a schedule. Literally as a schedule. Here's what I think. And I, you know what? I'll say this like I would say it to a jury. The defense wants you to believe that this is a trade-off. That to protect the vote, you've got to slow it down. But Florida proved that's a lie. Columbia proved it. India proved it at a scale that beggars belief. The slowness is not the price of integrity. The slowness is a choice. A choice California has made and refuses to unmake. And the bill for that choice is paid in one currency a democracy cannot afford to lose, and that is our faith that the result is real. You don't have to find a single fraudulent ballot to convict on that charge. The crime isn't cheating. The crime is building a system so slow that nobody can tell whether there was cheating at all, and then acting surprised when half the country refuses to believe the outcome. Hey, free people are entitled to know who won. Not in 37 days, not in 18, on election night. Florida could do it. India can do it. Colombia can do it. And until California can look at its own voters in the eye and tell them the same, every result it certifies is going to have tagged to it an asterisk. It's stamped there itself. That's the doubt. And that doubt is completely unnecessary. Go back to what I said at the very beginning of this segment. Now, I wanted you to sit with a proposition, because it sounds like heresy in some circles. It is that an election can be perfectly clean and still be a failure. That we can count all the ballots honestly, we can audit all the machines, we can follow all of the law, and still hand the public an outcome that it doesn't have a reason to trust. Because legitimacy in our elections isn't just about whether the count is accurate. It's also about whether the count is believable. And in California this week, believability checked out. They went home. And every time that somebody tells me that, Rahman is ahead now. Oh, Spencer Pratt's ahead. Oh, Karen Bass is ahead. And everything continues to change day after day after day. That's what creates the doubt in people's minds. California wants it that way. And I'll add one footnote to this segment. Do you ever wonder why they want it that way? They tell you it's because they want to be accurate. They want to make sure they have time. I would say, okay, at what cost? Because what you're doing is you're creating an entire environment of doubt. You're creating an entire environment where people say, I'm not really sure I can trust this. I'm not really sure I want to trust this. I can pay a bill in 5 seconds on my phone. I can go in and check and change something on a social media platform in a second. I can connect and do a Teams meeting with somebody in 12 states away and be hooked up in seconds. But we can't count votes in 37, 38 days? Give me a freaking break. It's the Weekend with Michael Brown. Hang tight. We'll be right back.
1: Keep it right here. You've got The Weekend with Michael Brown.

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5: Here's a look at your forecast. Cloudy tonight with thunderstorms likely. Lows level off around 67. Chance of thunderstorms tomorrow. High temperatures reach up to 84. Mainly cloudy skies. Partly cloudy skies tomorrow night. Chance of thunderstorms. Lows around 70. Upper 80s Tuesday and Wednesday with a slight chance for showers Tuesday. A peek at the extended shows. 85 Thursday. 84 Friday. And 85 on Saturday. I'm staff meteorologist Kara Foster. Currently, it's 69 degrees.

0: Welcome back to The Weekend with Michael Brown. Glad to have you with me. I appreciate you tuning in. 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Keyword Michael. 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KOA, like the old campgrounds, right? 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Hit that subscribe button. It's free, and I think you'd enjoy the writing. It's stories I don't get to and stories I do, but not in depth. I think that if you listen to this program, you're probably aware that the chief propaganda megaphone of the Democrat Party, the old gray lady herself, the New York Times, dropped a really big story this past week right atop the head of a candidate for the U.S. Senate in Maine by the name of Graham Plattner. The guy you know with the Nazi tattoo? The biblical years-long stream of antisocial comments and diatribes over on the Reddit social account? The years-long membership on a pedo targeting app and a boatload ton of anger management issues? It's such an amazing character. And it's amazing to me how the Democrats are solidifying behind this, what appears to me to be a dirtbag. Now, the Totenkopf, or whatever it is, the Nazi tattoo that he has, just a reminder, that tattoo, just even a few years ago, would have been more than enough to force Plattner or anybody else from any race, Senate, congressional, gubernatorial, state house, state senate, dog catcher, whatever. Now remember, this is not just any old Nazi symbol. The Totenkopf was, among other things, it was used as the official insignia of the SS, Death's Head Units. That's the branch responsible for guarding the concentration camps and overseeing the extermination camps, according to almost any legitimate history book you would pick up. Can it be any wonder then that we've heard so many accusations about Plattner being a raging Jew hater among his myriad other rage targets? He has spent months denying he even knew the meaning of the tattoo, which was there on his chest for more than 18 years. At my age, I get some little spot on me, and I run to the dermatologist. Oh, my God, is this cancer? But he had a Nazi tattoo for 18 years and didn't give a thought about it. Now, I know that you know, that we all know, that that's an obvious lie. But now, thanks to the Democrat Party's toadies at the New York Times, we know he talked about it with his girlfriends for years. It's amazing to me how this guy gets by with just outright blatant lies. Here he is, of all places, with Chris Hayes on MS Now.
1: You're someone who, I spoke to you very early in this campaign after that campaign ad came out, and you're not a person who's been in public life. You haven't run for office, and I think that has been incredibly appealing to a lot of people. Sometimes say, why don't we get other people like, you know, in public office at a broader pool, and then, you know, you run for public office, and it's a lot, right, is going to come out.
2: Yeah,
1: and given it, and I got to say, you know, watching your wife's video, which, I found very affecting, very compelling, and very moving, like, do you regret doing this?
2: No, not in the slightest. It is, Amy and I knew when we got into this that we were going up against an entrenched political machine. We were going up against, frankly, the entire political apparatus. The message of our campaign is that we need to have a political revolution and change how we do politics in this country.
0: If anyone else had said that from, say, a conservative point of view, we would all be giving a golf clap. Yes, we need a revolution. We need an abrupt change in the way we're doing business. That's what I think. But I don't think he and I are talking about the same kind of revolution. I don't think he and I are talking about the same kind of change.
2: Part of that really has to be making politics accessible to people who have lived regular lives, not just to people who prepared for it. And we knew that because we had lived regular lives, with all the challenges that come with that and backgrounds that come with living a life, that we were going to see everything torn to pieces and people were going to go through everything with a fine-tooth comb and try to find anything to attack us. And that is exactly what has happened. It's not surprising. I mean, this is, and I hate to say it, but it's also why most regular people don't want to get involved in politics.
0: Wow, so he's just a regular guy, just wanted to get in politics. Everybody's gone through with a fine-tooth comb, and I don't see what the big deal is, he says. Well, you've got a Nazi tattoo for 18 years. You were married and texting girlfriends on dating apps the entire time of your marriage. If this had been flipped, and this was a conservative running against Susan Collins in Maine, I would like to think the Republican Party would have gone back crap crazy and put an end to it. But not here. Not here. And in fact, last night, on Friday night, there was a rally in Maine for him. And he spoke, you know, wildly about it and how Maine had his back all the time, even when he was struggling with PTSD and other issues. And now he's going to have Maine's back. I want this guy to get the nomination. I really do. I think it's a litmus test for not just the country and how much we're willing to accept, but how far the Democrat Party has decided that it's going to allow these kinds of people to be representative of their party. And in that vein, I was a little reluctant to even do this segment because of what I'm about to say. I want Republicans to shut up, sit down, and let the Democrat Party put themselves into pretzel knots. Let them continue to defend this guy and let him stand up and run against Susan Collins. Now, to the Republicans that don't like Susan Collins because she's a rhino, she doesn't always vote the way we want conservatives to vote, I get that. Susan Collins has been in the United States Senate for a long time. Susan Collins was in the Senate when I was the Undersecretary of Homeland Security. I've been the Undersecretary of Homeland Security for 20 plus years. And she's still there. And she was there before I got there. I was there for almost 6 years. But I'd still rather have a Susan Collins than I would this guy. So Republicans are continuing, everywhere from Sean Hannity to, well, virtually everybody on Fox News and Newsmax and OAN, just keep talking about how bad this guy is. And I think he is bad. But I want Republicans to shut up. Which is why I'm not going to play the rest of the soundbite. Because all he does is he defends all of the problems that he has and gives excuses. And of course, Chris Hayes just accepts his apologies at face value. He doesn't challenge any of them. So neither am I. He has spent months denying that he even knew the meaning of the symbol, which he wore for 18 years. bald-faced lies so obvious that even if I continued this soundbite, Chris Hayes felt no choice but to confront him about it in that interview last night. It's so lame, it's hard to believe that even a pathologically lying Democrat would say some of the things he said. But here we are. Now, back when we were all growing up, guys like Graham Plattner were social outcasts, men who everyone knew about, but were so adept at what they did to other people that law enforcement could never get a handle on them. But everybody knew who they were, and everybody shunned them from polite society. But now the ever-growing woke lunatic sector of the Democrat Party keeps putting them in Congress. I don't want him to get elected, but what I do want to happen is for the Democrat Party to be exposed that these are the people they support. And the New York Times, I think they're getting worried. Because the New York Times, when they come out and they start exposing some of the problems, you know that they're getting concerned that, uh-oh, this could backfire on us. And I say to the Republicans who keep urging it on, you don't have to. They're imploding. Let it happen on its own. It's the Weekend with Michael Brown. Text lines open, of course. Be sure and follow me on the Substack, heckofajob.com. I'll be right back.

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0: Hey, welcome back to Weekend with Michael Brown. Glad to have you with me. Appreciate you tuning in. Text line's always open, 33103, keyword Mike or Michael. 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It's very easy to do on whatever podcast app you use. Just simply search for The Situation with Michael Brown. The Situation with Michael Brown. Once you find that, hit that subscribe button. Leave a 5-star review and even a comment if you want to, because that helps us get it spread out further. It's just how the algorithm works. And then that will automatically download all 5 days of the weekday program and the weekend program. So again, subscribe to the podcast, The Situation with Michael Brown. You've probably heard by now about Henry Nowak, this kid in the United Kingdom that was stabbed by a Sikh, apparently for allegedly saying something racially insensitive to the Sikh. And when the cops showed up, they immediately took the word of the kid who was on the ground, kind of pinned between a car and a wall or something. I couldn't quite tell what it was from the video. But he's pinned on the ground. The guy who actually stabbed him, now remember, there's no allegation of any sort of physical confrontation. It's not like this Henry Nowak came up to this kid, this Sikh, and started beating on him or, you know, taking a baseball bat to him. The allegation from the guy that stabbed the British citizen is simply that he said something racist. I don't think that would justify an act of self-defense in this country. But the worst part of it is that the British cops show up. The kid is saying he can't breathe, that he can't, that he's been stabbed, and the cops put him in handcuffs, leave him on the ground. And now if he's bleeding out or he's bleeding internally, his lungs are beginning to fill, he can't breathe, the cops do nothing, and the kid dies right there. Now, British citizens are not allowed to carry a knife in public. But the guy that stabbed Henry Nowak, Vikram Digwa, before the police handcuffed Nowak for being accused of racism as he bled to death, this guy had an exemption for his kirpan. Sikhs get to carry these kirpans because they represent a culture. Quite frankly, it's a culture that's displacing British civilization, not just Sikhs, but people from all these other countries. So that naturally puts the authorities on their side. Now, the kirpan is a symbolic. It's simply a small symbolic knife that Sikhs, I've known a few Sikhs, and they've always carried these. British citizens can't. British citizens can't carry knives at all. But Sikhs are allowed to carry this because of their religion. But let's come to this country for a minute. Hopkinton Public Schools, the school in Massachusetts, has a policy that carves out a specific religious exception to their strict no weapons rule. And it allows initiated Sikh students to carry a ceremonial knife, that's the one known as the kirpan, on school grounds. While the same rules prohibit the carrying of any sorts of knives, guns, replicas, and other weapons for every other student. Now, as Mr. Nowak could tell you, if he was still alive, safety is taking a back seat to diversity, equity, and inclusion. The policy in Massachusetts, created in 2024, makes Hopkinton the first school district in Massachusetts to explicitly accommodate the kirpan, the small knife, for Sikh students. Now, I'm going to argue that it's probably the first but not the last, because liberals are going to bend over backward to make religious accommodations for any faith other than Christianity, which they do their best to suppress in the first place. So for now, Muslim students are not allowed to bring bombs to school, despite terrorism seemingly to be a part of their religion from their very beginning. When do we stop the insanity? When do we stop the double standard? When do we start to recognize that part of assimilation, if if I believe that carrying a knife is part of my religious tradition, a knife that can do bodily harm, why should I get a religious exemption for that? When, if, say, I'm Native American, and I believe that being able to carry a knife on my belt is part of my religious tradition, we'd think that was crazy. But a Sikh does it, and the first person that gets blamed is the kid dying on the ground. Not the perpetrator, because the system in the United Kingdom has created a culture where you first look for an allegation of racism. Not an actual crime, because as despicable as racism is, which I believe racism is despicable, racism is not a crime. I don't like bigots. I don't associate with bigots. I don't have any bigoted friends, at least that I know of. But them being bigoted is not a crime. Them using the N-word, as despicable as I believe that is not a crime. But in the United Kingdom, just the allegation that you said something gets you handcuffed. While the actual perpetrator of the crime, a Sikh, who actually has the knife, did the cops ever look at the Sikh and say, are you carrying a kirpan? The kid claims that he got stabbed. You have a Sikh right there. You would think you'd put two and two together, but no, you are so focused on the idea that there might have been some sort of racist thing said that you handcuffed the kid who is laying on the ground, telling you he cannot breathe, that he has been stabbed, and your response is, I don't think so, mate. Literally, I don't think so, mate. And he dies right there. The UK is undergoing the equivalent of our George Floyd riots right now. Wow. Multiculturalism is destroying the planet. I'll be right back.
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5: NBC News Radio, I'm Rob Martier. President Trump is urging Israeli Prime Minister Netanyahu to delay any retaliatory strike on Iran. A U.S. official told CNN the pair spoke today on the phone, hoping to preserve fragile diplomatic efforts. He cautioned the Israeli leader against further actions during an already volatile regional situation, standing firm on his view that an agreement with Iran

0: President Trump abruptly ended his taped interview with NBC's Meet the Press after being challenged on his claims of election fraud and his controversial DOJ so-called weaponization fund. The president stormed off the set in Wisconsin after he was pressed for evidence by moderator Kristen Welker.
1: The one-sided crooked network. So let's call it quits because I've had enough.
0: Trump insisted California officials were cheating on the election, saying 5 days later they're nowhere close to picking a winner in the primary election. He also asserted they're crooked and Meet the Press is crooked. A manhunt is underway in Ohio after a gunman shot 12 people at an outdoor festival in Toledo. Police say several hundred people were at the festival Saturday when gunfire erupted, injuring a dozen people ranging in age from 14 to 61. Two of the victims were listed in critical condition. Investigators believe the shooters were likely targeting each other. Organizers have canceled today's events at the annual Old West End Festival. Rob Martier, NBC News Radio.
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0: The leading Republican in the race for governor of California says he hasn't seen any evidence of fraud in the election. Steve Hilton was asked today about fraud claims by President Trump and others.
3: So we're looking at everything very closely, as you'd expect. We want to make sure that nothing untoward happens. We've got teams looking at it. We've got teams of lawyers standing by. And so far, we haven't seen anything that suggests that we should move in that direction, though. No.
0: On NBC LA's news conference with Conan Nolan, Hilton expressed unhappiness with the slow vote count, but says that's not evidence of fraud right now, just evidence of a broken California system. There will reportedly be no watch parties outside Madison Square Garden for Game 3 of the NBA Finals Monday night. It comes as President Trump is expected to attend the game as the Knicks host the San Antonio Spurs. According to CBS News, a hard closure is expected around the entirety of the venue with no watch parties. The New York Knicks have also announced that MSG and the U.S. Secret Service are enforcing TSA-style screening procedures and a strict no-bag policy. Scary Movie 6 is on track to set a franchise record after drawing crowds on its opening day. Scott Carr reports.
4: The Paramount and Miramax film grossed more than $24 million on Friday alone.
5: Ghostface is still killing folks.
4: Scary Movie 6 is expected to make about $56 million by the end of the weekend. The parody reunites Marlon Wayans, Sean Wayans, and Damon Wayans Jr., Anna Faris, and Regina Hall. Meantime, Amazon MGM's Masters of the Universe opened on Friday, earning over $11 million. It's targeting a $30 million haul over the weekend.
0: The 2026 edition of the world's 50 best beaches includes several in the United States. The top American entry on the list is Siesta Beach in Florida, which ranked 7th globally. It's located on Siesta Key in Florida and has 100% quartz crystal sand. Rob Martier, NBC News Radio.
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Friday, yesterday, I'm broadcasting live on Saturday. Yesterday was an interesting day on Wall Street. 172,000 jobs added in the month of May. Non-farm payrolls jumped 172,000. That's far above the Dow Jones consensus estimate of 80,000 jobs. That's roughly twice the forecast. The Wall Street Journal consensus sat in the $80,000 to $85,000 job range. Goldman Sachs was at about 60,000. Every major forecast got blown out. There were revisions upward by 93,000 jobs for March and April combined. Now, remember, during the Biden administration, we'd always get these really good job numbers. And then a month or two later, we would get the revision. And the revision would be downward. Well, March was revised up by 29,000 to, we added 214,000 jobs in March. April was up by 64,000 jobs to 179,000. Combined, employment is 93,000 jobs higher than previously reported. April to 188, average last 3 months. The actual April figure was 179,000. So unemployment, unchanged at 4.3%. Average hourly earnings, up 3.4% year over year. Native-born versus foreign-born jobs is directionally consistent with these reports. The household survey composition has shifted toward native-born workers as immigration enforcement is tightening the labor supply. This is real, though the exact figure that Kudlow cites, kind of moves month to month, which is kind of normal. The annual inflation rate was 3.8% for the 12 months ending April, up from 3.3% previously, the highest since May of 2023, and of course we know that's driven by the oil shock from the war with Iran. Now, before the strikes on Iran, inflation had eased to about 2.4%, so the energy shock is compounding the core inflation rate. Got all of that? So I kind of set the scene for you, but I want to set the scene just a little more in detail. Because Friday, I think, gave us one of the great teaching moments in modern economics. It's the kind of paradox that makes normal people just throw up their hands and conclude, the system must be rigged, or the system is completely random. Friday morning, 8:30 a.m. Eastern Time, the Bureau of Labor Statistics opens the envelope. The economy added those 172,000 jobs in May. The forecasters, all those consensus I told you, Goldman Sachs, Wall Street, the Dow Jones, had penciled in 80,000 jobs. So the real number came in at roughly double what all the smart money on Wall Street expected. And that's not a one-off. As I pointed out, they went back and they revised March and April upward by a combined 93,000 jobs. And then the unemployment rate held at 4.3%. Wages up 3.4% on the year. By every headline measure, that is a strong, resilient, stubbornly healthy labor market. So Larry Kudlow, on his program, ran a victory lap. And on the raw numbers, I think he's absolutely right. Business is hiring and the engine is running. So here's my question I want to ask you. If the economy is that strong, if the news is that good, why did the stock market have its worst day since October?
yesterday, Friday, the S&P 500 dropped 2.6%. The Dow gave back nearly 700 points. The NASDAQ fell more than 4%. First losing week in over 10 weeks. Good news on Main Street, right? Jobs are up. Employment's up. Inflation is holding steady, although it is up a little bit. And then there was a bloodbath on Wall Street the same day. Why and how? Well, I want to walk through it because there are two culprits, and the second culprit is the real lesson. The first culprit is the simple one to understand. The artificial intelligence trade, the handful of computer chip companies that have carried this entire market rally on their backs, got a really cold splash of water Friday. Broadcom reported earnings. The revenue was disappointing, and their stock fell more than 12%. Intel and Micron went down in sympathy. I have a friend who's heavily invested in Micron. We were having dinner with them last Sunday, and he was talking about, oh, he was just singing the praises of his Micron stock. He's made so much money. Yep, down 12%. When the stocks that are the rally start to stumble, then the entire index stumbles. I think that's simple to understand, right? That's a market correcting an overpriced sector. It happens all the time. But the second culprit, that's the one that I want you to truly understand because it's counterintuitive, and I think it's the whole ballgame. The strong jobs report itself is what helped sink the market. Let me say that again in a different way. The good number was part of the problem. And here's the mechanism. Here's how it works. Wall Street has been praying for the Federal Reserve to cut interest rates. Cheaper money lifts stocks. Every portfolio in America is rooting for it. I'm rooting for it. I want the Fed rate cut because I want to see mortgage rates go down. I want to see the housing market start to move a little bit. But the problem is the Federal Reserve cuts rates when the economy needs help. So a red-hot labor market is the opposite of an economy that needs help. So when those 172,000 jobs landed, the traders did the math in real time and they concluded, uh-oh, the Federal Reserve is not going to cut rates. In fact, after Friday's close, the market now puts the odds of a rate hike, not a cut, but a rate hike by December at around 70%. Treasury yields jumped, and rate-sensitive stocks plummeted. Now, layer in the thing that I think Larry Kudlow glided right past, and that's inflation. He calls it temporarily inflated, and I think maybe it is temporary. But the problem is, regardless of whether it's temporary or not, it is real, and it is biting right now. Inflation ran 3.8% in April. That's the highest in nearly 3 years. Now, I know it's driven by the oil shock from the war with Iran. And here's the inconvenient fact that I think Larry Kudlow's math is kind of engineered to hide. When you measure the average worker's real hourly wage, that fell over the past year. So for the first time in 3 years, paychecks are no longer beating prices. I feel that. You probably feel that. You know, I probably, and I know I do, I eat out a lot more than I probably should, particularly when I'm batching it like I am this weekend. A friend of mine and I are probably going to go eat at a really nice steakhouse tonight simply because our wives don't like to. And we'll pay for outrageously expensive steaks, but we probably shouldn't do it. Now, you just take the average worker. I don't have kids. My kids are grown. But you take the average worker, the average family, family of four, two kids in school. You got to feed them. You got to clothe them. You're paying all the bills. Yeah, it's getting tough. Very, very tough. So how does Kudlow get around that?
Well, I'll tell you next. It's the Weekend with Michael Brown. Text lines open 33103. 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I'll be right back.

0: Michael Brown. Glad to have you with me. I appreciate you tuning in. Be sure and follow me over on X at Michael D. Brown, at Michael D. Michael D. Brown. And then do me a favor and subscribe to the podcast. It's very easy to do. Whatever podcast app you use doesn't make any difference. Just search for The Situation with Michael Brown. The Situation with Michael Brown. Once you find that, hit that subscribe button. And then I always ask you to leave a 5-star review. Let me tell you why I really do that. Because the way the algorithms work with the podcast platforms, whether it's iHeart's or anybody else's, anytime that somebody leaves a review or gives a 5-star rating to a podcast, the algorithm sees that growth, sees that positive note, and it bumps it up a little bit in the ratings. And so we continue to grow. Now, at times, I've been in the top 100 news talk podcasts in the entire country. And we've dipped down a little bit, but we're climbing back up again. And that's good news, and I appreciate all of you that subscribe to the podcast, particularly those of you that want to listen to the weekday program and you do it via podcast. Well, that helps me locally. So that's why I always push the podcast, too. Back to Larry Kudlow's numbers. Let's forget about my numbers for a moment, although I think my numbers are more important than Kudlow's. Let's go back to Kudlow's for a moment. Because when we talk about wages, and let me find the first page of my notes. Because Kudlow wants to argue that in terms of average hourly earnings up 3.4% over the year, that's true. There's nothing wrong with what he says there, but I think the math is hiding something. Because what he glides past is inflation. He calls it temporary inflation, and I do think that it is. I think that let me give you a real world example. I filled up with gas last week, like several days ago, but I was doing a lot of driving this week. And so yesterday I filled up just so I wouldn't have to do it again anytime soon. Gas, where I buy gas in a suburb of Denver, had gone from $5.05 a gallon to $4.05 a gallon. It had dropped a full dollar per gallon for premium unleaded, which is what I have to put in the old M Sport. So inflation is, price of oil is bouncing back up and down, depending again what people think and what the markets think is happening in the Middle East. Now, next week, it could be back up to $5 a gallon again, depending on what the news is about the Iranian conflict. So I do believe that inflation is temporary, and I do wish that Trump would get busy and finish this thing with the Iranians so we can get back to at least a stable market, whatever that means in terms of oil prices. Well, Kudlow gets around the fact that when you measure the average worker's real hourly wage, that fell over the past 12 months. So that for the first time in 3 years, paychecks were no longer beating prices. Now, Kudlow got around that by adding total hours to total wages and comparing that lump sum to a per-hour price index. Now, granted, that's pretty clever. But it's also comparing a pile of apples to a single orange. The worker at the kitchen table, you don't feel aggregate wage income compensation. You feel the pump, you feel the grocery bill, the electric bill, and right now they're winning and we're losing. So let me put the pieces together for what I think the bottom line is. A strong labor market, plus oil-driven inflation that doesn't seem to quit, at least for the near future, that equals a Federal Reserve that cannot cut rates and actually might have to increase them. That equals higher borrowing costs. That equals a stock market that just repriced its rosiest assumptions in a single ugly session. Now, that's the nexus. That's what happened yesterday. The jobs number was genuinely good. And precisely because it was good, that told Wall Street the easy money is not coming back soon. Well, that's not the right way to put it. That told Wall Street that the easier money isn't coming back soon. because it's still not easy money. We'd still, I don't know about you, but I'd love to get back to 2 or 3% mortgage rates instead of rates in the 5, 6, or 7s. Of course, I have a different perspective, too. I remember my very first mortgage, and I had a good credit score, was still like 18%. At one point, I think, because I had an ARM, it bumped up to 21%. So I know how painful that can be. But here's the takeaway I'd leave you with. The principle underneath all this noise you're hearing. The economy and the stock market are not the same thing. The economy is about whether your neighbor has a job. The stock market is about whether investors expect the Federal Reserve, what they expect the Federal Reserve is going to do next. Friday, those two stories, they were pulling in opposite directions. And anyone who tells you the economy is pure sunshine or that the economy is pure storm is selling you something. And it's bullcrap. The labor market really is strong, but the inflation is real too. And the Federal Reserve is cornered. All three things are true at the same time. Hold them in your head together, and then Friday makes perfect sense. That's the situation of what took place Friday. It's not necessarily comforting. It's not necessarily the good news that maybe you want to hear, but I'm not here just to give you the good news. I'm here to explain to you why I think things are happening the way they're happening, and that's exactly what I think was happening. If you want to see what the collapse of the United States into anarchy might look like, look at what's going on at Delaney Hall Immigration and Customs Enforcement Facility in Newark, New Jersey. Federal agents and civilian staffers have been set upon by a very well-financed AstroTurf mob with the complicity of local and state authorities. Horrifying. Those who defend our country from foreign invasion, they've got to hide their faces so the leftist terrorists do not target their families. The masks don't prevent their cars from getting smashed. If you've been reading or hearing about Delaney and the Delaney ICE facility, let me just make one comment to let you think about it. Trump needs to take control of the National Guard in New Jersey and restore order before it continues to get worse. I'll be right back.
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3: Here's a look at your forecast. A flood watch continues until 1 p.m. tomorrow afternoon. Thunderstorms likely tonight, otherwise mainly cloudy skies expected. Lows dip down to about 67. Cloudy skies with a few peaks of sun again tomorrow. Chance for storms. High temperatures reach up to 84. Chance of thunderstorms tomorrow night, 70. Temps a bit above average Tuesday and Wednesday with highs in the upper 80s. Slight chance for showers Tuesday. I'm staff meteorologist Kara Foster. Right now, 69.
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Welcome back to the Legion with Michael Brown. Glad to have you with me. I appreciate you tuning in on the weekend. Glad to have you on the program. Text line's always open, 33103, keyword Mike or Michael. In epistemology, the study of knowledge, there's always this puzzle. I'm always fascinated by it. You take any group of people, smart, intelligent, sincere, rational individuals, but almost unanimously can come to a conclusion that is wrong or false in nearly every aspect of whatever that conclusion is. What's curious about it is not how the individuals make a mistake collectively, because that doesn't really require any explanation. People just make mistakes in how they read or hear or understand anything. For example, on radio, I'm always fascinated by people that listen to radio, yours truly included, that because of the way our brains work, we're hearing part of a sentence and then something, you know, attracts our attention elsewhere. And so for a split second, we don't hear five or six words, or the kids are screaming, or, you know, the phone rings, or whatever it is. And so you don't hear, but your brain makes you think you were listening to the radio the entire time. What's puzzling is how the mistake becomes the consensus. How the belief that would collapse under just simple scrutiny actually hardens into something that is so fundamentally believed that it's difficult to change people's minds. Let's go to Monterey Park, California. Because just on June 2nd, just this past week, by a margin of 86%, they passed a ballot measure in D.C., and that became the first city in the entire United States to permanently ban artificial intelligence data centers by popular vote. Now, if you want to reverse that in Monterey Park, you'll have to have another citywide election. They didn't regulate. They didn't condition. They didn't do anything other than absolutely unequivocally prohibit the construction of a data center within the confines of that city. What do you think the voters thought they were stopping? Well, interestingly, when you look into it, they were told it was heavy industry. It was descending upon a quiet residential street. They were going to build an alien facility. It was going to be bulldozed into a neighborhood of homes and school kids. Well, that was just false on its face. The details are this. The project was at 1977 Saturn Street. It was a 15-point-acre parcel inside a business district. That business district was a 72-acre commercial campus that even the city itself described as office space. There were already tenants, Care First Health Plan, TMC Power Equipment, Ross nameplates, and the Association for Los Angeles Deputy Sheriffs. Interestingly, this particular commercial office space had been vacant for 10 years, since 2016. It came complete with a two-story office building, a utility building, surface parking, and an existing diesel emergency generator. It's bounded by the La Loma Reservoir, water tanks to the north, open space to the east, Saturn Street on the south, and more commercial offices on the west. This is not, as I look out the windows in the studio, it's not something they were going to build between my commercial office building that I look out to the west toward the mountains, and there's the building's parking lot, green space, a fence, and then a really high-end residential area called Greenwood Village, multi-million-dollar homes. That's not what this was. It wasn't some sort of park or a meadow. It wasn't some pasture in somebody's backyard. In fact,
this office space was derelict. It's been empty, deteriorating for 10 years. So it was going to be a renovation, not an invasion. Now, the opponents said that data centers take land and they don't give any back, that they pay some taxes, but they produce empty buildings of no benefit. When you do the analysis about data centers, that just is an entirely different story. This project projected roughly $5 to $7 million per year in tax income for the city's general fund, plus about $6.5 million in one-time construction revenue, between 200 and 300 construction jobs, 26 permanent full-time positions. Now, Monterey Park has about 62,000 people. Recurring revenue, near $6 million. That's almost 10% of their annual operating budget. And that money arrives with new demand already because of people moving in for schools, housings, or the dozens of municipal services that any residential growth requires. When you build a subdivision, you've got to put in electric, sewer, water, streets. You have all the infrastructure, and that has to be paid for somewhere, maintained somehow, and that's usually through general fund money. And this data center is going to add 10% to their operating budget, $6 million. So here, if Monterey Park is worried about funding their parks, their libraries, their street repairs, they just killed a revenue stream that most cities would die for. And here's the real kicker that bugs me. The developer of this dilapidated lot was not asking for a dime of subsidies. In fact, the developer was offering to pay the city in perpetuity. Why? Why did this happen? The environmental case was weak. The city's own notice of intent for a mitigated negative declaration concluded that the project would not produce significant environmental impacts once standard mitigations were applied. What does that mean? Well, if you were going to have, let's just take noise. If you're going to have noise, you build sound barriers. If you were going to have dust or dirt, you require paving, or you require, you know, landscaping. You require, those are mitigation factors. Every city in the country does those kinds of things. Anytime a subdivision goes in, or anytime some sort of office development goes in, or sometime a light industry goes in, the city will require certain mitigation efforts, but the developer of this one went further than the city's own notice of intent. And they offered to complete a full and complete environmental impact report to answer every concern of the citizens. An offer that I think any serious municipality would accept, but this city refused it. On traffic, the transportation memo projected about 52 daily vehicle trips from 26 on-site employees. That's nothing. Nothing at all. In fact, the city's own 110 trip screening threshold, and the site sits directly beside a freeway. So a data center of this kind is among the least traffic-intensive uses imaginable for an industrial park. A school, a shopping center, a housing development, or simply a re-tenanted office, every one of those would generate far more traffic on noise. The noise level for the nearest home, 48.6 to 52 decibels at full capacity. That's compared to a light rain, a household refrigerator. And even that was going to be mitigated by sound enclosures within the building, acoustic screening, and an 18-foot wall with the loudest events confined to roughly the same thing the same thing the engineers do in this building. We're next door. We've got condos right to our north. And as I said, we got multi-million dollar homes right next to us to the west. Once a month, because we're an FCC regulated station, what do they do here?
they crank up the diesel generators, and it just billows smoke and noise like crazy. No complaints. We've got it mitigated. We hide it over here in a brick enclosed enclosure. And if you're in one of the condos to my north, or you're in one of these homes over here to the west, by the time the sound travels to you, barely noticeable. But for some reason, these people were absolutely afraid of it. Now, why does this matter beyond Monterey Park? Because this is a story of China influencing what goes on in this country with propaganda. I'll explain next.

0: Hey, welcome back to The Weekend with Michael Brown. Glad to have you with me. Appreciate you tuning in. Don't forget, go subscribe to my Substack, heckofajob.com, heckofajob.com. It's free. Really would appreciate you reading the stories that I put up, commenting on them, and then sharing with your friends and family. Let's go back to Monterey Park for a moment. Why does any of this matter beyond that one town? The leading competition for artificial intelligence and the data centers is Communist China. The hyperscale facilities that frighten the voters in this small town, the physical substrate of artificial intelligence, the railroads and interstates of this century, the competition with China to build them is real and openly acknowledged across the entire political spectrum. Democrats acknowledge it. Republicans acknowledge it. China pays less than half what American operators of data centers pay for electricity. China builds power capacity in anticipation of demand rather than in reluctant response to it, and they can move a project from plan to operation in months while we are so stupid it takes us years to do so. The governor of Utah, Spencer Cox, he has warned that we haven't awakened to the stakes that we're facing. Conservative analysts at places like Power for the Future, writing in the language of a new space race, and energy policy voices at the American Energy Institute, have been arguing all of these points. Every moratorium, every zoning fight, every manufactured environmental challenge that delays a domestic U.S.-based data center is, whatever the intention of the locals who cast the votes against it, is a gift to a rival that has made truly made AI dominance an explicit national priority. This is a new space race, and China wants to win it. And the intentions are not local. In fact, I don't want you to be surprised when I tell you that China, much like the Southern Poverty Law Center, gives money to racist organizations to go out and do things so that the Southern Poverty Law Center can say, oh, look, they're racist, and then raise money and then try to defeat that. Communist China, the Russians do it too, but mostly Communist China. Communist China comes in and with all of their money propagandizes against data centers, knowing that all of the radicals in this country will be opposed to them, and so they feed, grow, and nurture that opposition so that they can win this particular space race. The Washington Free Beacon. They have absolutely, unequivocally documented Chinese, Russian, and Iranian state media outlets amplifying the very reasons that we saw in California to stop data centers. They are, you know, the propaganda was spiking energy bills, thirsty cooling, dirty generation. And don't forget, again, California, today's apparently pick on California Day, the former mayor of Arcadia, California, Eileen Wang, she pled guilty to working as a foreign agent of the People's Republic of China. What was her job? To promote People's Republic of China propaganda in this country. I wonder how many other Chinese agents do we have in local communities fighting against and stirring up fights against data centers, fights against artificial intelligence. A Congressman Brett Guthrie, he chairs the House Energy and Commerce Committee, put the logic pretty plainly. If you were China, you would use America's freedom of the press, you would use our country's open information systems to turn Americans against building the thing that you most fear Americans building. The residents of Monterey Park were almost certainly not agents of anyone. They were the audience for the propaganda written in Beijing, written somewhere else for them. And they fell for it. And that's the pattern. Lather, rinse, and repeat. Anytime you examine the specific claims advanced by the Democrat-aligned non-government organizations that drive these bans against the actual filings, the actual utility statements, the actual environmental reviews, all of those false claims disappear. They were false in Monterey Park. Everything about the traffic, the noise, the water, the rates, the emissions, the revenue, comprehensively and individually untrue. So Chinese propaganda was able to persuade an American city to amputate its own future to cure a disease that did not exist. This is probably one of the first victims of this movement to make its self-injury permanent at the ballot box. I don't think it'll be the last. And that is precisely why its example must be understood for what it is. When I talk about discerning consumers of news, what I want people to do is to question not just the source of the news they consume, but what's the agenda? Who funds that? Is it an NGO? Is it a Democrat-funded NGO? And where are they getting that money for that NGO? The Southern Poverty Law Center, completely demolished of all credibility, because we now know, simply because people did some good investigative journalism, that indeed they were taking and raising money to go out and foster racial division so that they could raise more money to pay their salaries and grow their organization, all in lies. If you ever gave money to the Southern Poverty Law Center, you were probably giving money to the KKK. Giving money to the KKK so the Southern Poverty Law Center could go out and raise more money to fight the KKK. A vicious cycle. China's doing it to us. Russia's doing it to us. The Iranians are doing it to us. And Americans have got to wake up to this kind of propaganda. It's the Weekend with Michael Brown. Text lines open 33103. 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I'll be right back.
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8: NBC News Radio, I'm Rob Bartier. President Trump is urging Israeli Prime Minister Netanyahu to delay any retaliatory strike on Iran. A U.S. official told CNN the pair spoke today on the phone, hoping to preserve fragile diplomatic efforts. He cautioned the Israeli leader against further actions during an already volatile regional situation, standing firm on his view that an agreement with Iran was within reach. The conversation followed Israel's announcement that it had intercepted multiple barrages launched from Iran, the first such attack since early April. Los Angeles Mayor Karen Bass and fellow Democrat Nithya Raman are on track to compete in a November runoff for leadership of the city. Bass has faced a tough challenge from Raman following criticism of Bass's first term in office. The pair defeated Republican reality TV star Spencer Pratt, among others. Bass moved on to the runoff hours after the polls closed June 2nd.

0: is crooked. A manhunt is underway in Ohio after a gunman shot 12 people at an outdoor festival in Toledo. Police say several hundred people were at the festival Saturday when gunfire erupted, injuring a dozen people ranging in age from 14 to 61. Two of the victims were listed in critical condition. Investigators believe the shooters were likely targeting each other. Organizers have canceled today's events at the annual Old West End Festival. Rob Martier, NBC News Radio.
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0: The leading Republican in the race for governor of California says he hasn't seen any evidence of fraud in the election. Steve Hilton was asked today about fraud claims by President Trump and others.
2: So we're looking at everything very closely, as you'd expect. We want to make sure that nothing untoward happens. We've got teams looking at it. We've got teams of lawyers standing by. And so far, we haven't seen anything that suggests that we should move in that direction, no.
0: On NBC LA's news conference with Conan Nolan, Hilton expressed unhappiness with the slow vote count, but says that's not evidence of fraud right now, just evidence of a broken California system. There will reportedly be no watch parties outside Madison Square Garden for Game 3 of the NBA Finals Monday night. It comes as President Trump is expected to attend the game as the Knicks host the San Antonio Spurs. According to CBS News, a hard closure is expected around the entirety of the venue with no watch parties. The New York Knicks have also announced that MSG and the U.S. Secret Service are enforcing TSA-style screening procedures and a strict no-bag policy. Scary Movie 6 is on track to set a franchise record after drawing crowds on its opening day. Scott Carr reports.
3: The Paramount and Miramax film grossed more than $24 million on Friday alone.
4: Ghostface is still killing folks.
3: Scary Movie 6 is expected to make about $56 million by the end of the weekend. The parody reunites Marlon Wayans, Sean Wayans, and Damon Wayans Jr., Anna Faris, and Regina Hall. Meantime, Amazon MGM's Masters of the Universe opened on Friday, earning over $11 million. It's targeting a $30 million haul over the weekend.
0: The 2026 edition of the world's 50 best beaches includes several in the United States. The top American entry on the list is Siesta Beach in Florida, which ranked 7th globally. It's located on Siesta Key in Florida and has 100% quartz crystal sand. Rob Martier, NBC News Radio.
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And that's where I put the articles up, where I go in-depth on things that I can't get completely done on air or things that I never get to do on air. I put those stories up there. 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I want to talk about something, but here's how I want you to think about this. I want you to think about this the way that a government government would want a jury to picture what I'm about to describe to you. So let's go to January 25th of this year. Detroit Metro Airport, the McNamara Terminal. A flight has somebody in from Brazzaville. That's the Republic of Congo. Where at that very moment, monkeypox is beginning to spread. Mpox, that's what they call it now. And two men step up to Customs and Border Protection. They're not tourists. They're not students. It's two scientists from our own National Institutes of Health, the NIH, from the Rocky Mountain Labs in Hamilton, Montana, one of the only places in this country with a biosafety level 4 lab. That's the kind, you know, with the moon suits, the kind where they handle Ebola. I'd been in that lab when I was the undersecretary. It's not far from Missoula, but it's kind of out in nowhere, so to speak. One of the guys is named Vincent Munster, 53 years old, a citizen of the Netherlands, chief of the Virtus Ecology Section. The other is somebody named Claude Cui, 38 years old, a citizen of Cameroon. It's his research fellow. And a Customs and Border Patrol officer notices they're traveling with a really large black plastic case. So, not unusual, the Customs and Border Patrol officer asks, "Hey, what's in the bag?" And here's the line. Here's the line that the whole case turns on. They say it contains, and I'm quoting from the criminal complaint, diagnostics and testing equipment. Now, I want you to hold that phrase in your mind. Diagnostics and testing equipment. Because when the Customs and Border Patrol and the FBI opened the case, what they found wasn't just diagnostics and testing equipment. It wasn't equipment at all. They found 113 vials. Those glass vials packed in styrofoam coolers. The FBI has tested 20 of them so far. 17 contained monkeypox virus. One contained chickenpox virus. Two, interestingly, contained human DNA. Let that sink in for a moment. And I'm not just saying that for effect. That is the direct quote from the United States attorney, Jerome Gorgon. He said, and I quote, "These NIH experts apparently broke our laws by smuggling viral pathogens on a packed commercial airplane from an outbreak in the Republic of Congo." Think about that. Now, I know I'm a lawyer. I taught law school. And I want to do something that I think too few people in talk radio bother to do, which is I want to tell you what this case is. And just as importantly, what it is not. Because the temptation here is enormous to make this bigger and scarier than the evidence supports. Now, I don't want to do that because, quite frankly, I don't have to. The truth itself is bad enough. Let me give the defense its day in court first. Let's go with the defense side first. Because I think that's how I'm going to win this argument. You build the other side's case stronger than they would build it themselves, and then you know what I want to do? I want to take it apart. Munster's own attorney, he's actually spoken out. It's a guy by the name of Mark O'Brien, and he told a Montana station,
I'll paraphrase, that this sounds a lot more salacious than it actually is, that this is not a terrorism episode, and that the samples were brought in allegedly to do further research, to try to eradicate the diseases. And you know what, on 2 points? He might be right, but I'm going to concede them anyway. Whether he's right or wrong, I want to concede the 2 points that they were brought in here for research. Let's just leave it at that. Point one, the vials that contain these pathogens were deactivated. They were non-infectious. 17 vials of dead monkeypox virus. So nobody on that plane that landed in Detroit was going to catch anything. This was not a guy walking through Detroit with a live, weaponized pathogen in his carry-on bag. But point two, these are, by every account that I could find, legitimate scientists doing legitimate work on a very real disease that really does kill people. Munster has spent his career on Ebola, on MERS, on how viruses jump from animals to humans. That's his job. That's okay. So if you're keeping score, the defense wants you to walk away thinking, okay, paperwork problem, a customs technicality, an overzealous prosecutor making a federal case, literally making a federal case, out of a missing permit for an import. But guess what? That's where it falls apart. It is not a paperwork problem when you lie. Let's read the complaint again, the lawsuit again, if you will. They didn't say, quote, we have research samples and I think we filed the wrong form. They said that the case held, and again, I quote, diagnostics and testing equipment, close quote. That cannot be an oversight. That's not forgetting about checking a form on a declarations card when you come in from a foreign country. That is looking a federal customs officer in the eye and telling him something false about what you're carrying across the border. And the second charge in the federal criminal complaint isn't smuggling. It's making false statements to federal officers. You know, they always say, and I think there's truth to this, the cover-up is its own crime. And I think that's what we have here. And think about why the rules exist. Federal law restricts the import and the transport of certain select agencies, and monkeypox is one of them, precisely because we, the public, the taxpayers, we're the ones that fund and finance Rocky Mountain Laboratories. We're entitled to know what dangerous material is moving in and out of this country, and under what controls those materials and those pathogens are moving in and out of the country. The permit isn't a bureaucratic theater. It's a chain of custody. And what do I mean by chain of custody? Where did the material originate? Who handled the material? Who handed the material off to the next person? Where was the material going? You know, the chain of custody that you might have in a criminal case where you've got some sort of blood samples or something. That's the kind of chain of custody that I'm talking about. This case gets stranger and stranger. It's the Weekend with Michael Brown. Text lines open 33103. Keyword Michael. I'll be right back.

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0: welcome back to The Weekend with Michael Brown. Glad to have you with me. I appreciate you tuning in. 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KOA. 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It's at 850 AM, 94.1 FM, and you hit that as a preset. And then Monday through Friday from 9 to noon, you can stream me live out of Denver, Colorado. So go on your iHeart app and set that preset now. I certainly would appreciate it. And that way you get to listen to what I talk about during the weekday also. Back to the story about these pathogens being sneaked into the country. And maybe sneak's not the right word, but it's the word that I want to use. Because, as I said before the break, this isn't some sort of bureaucratic theater. It's a chain of custody issue. It's how we know that what's supposed to be deactivated, these pathogens, actually are deactivated, and that the pathogens are stored properly, that it doesn't end up someplace where it shouldn't end up. If you skip that chain of custody, and then you lie about the chain of custody, and in fact, you not only lie about the chain of custody, you lie about what you're actually carrying in that briefcase. You haven't committed a clerical error. You haven't made a mistake. You haven't forgotten something. You've broken the one system that we have designed to protect all of the rest of us. And you did it on a packed commercial flight coming in from a foreign country into Detroit. Which means what? If those samples had not been deactivated, every single passenger on that plane could have ended up as a test of your good intentions. Every single passenger on that plane could have become infected with both chickenpox and monkeypox. But that's not what happened. But here's the version of the story that's burning up the internet that wants to take it further, a whole lot further. And here's where I'm going to part company with some of my compatriots on the conservative side of the aisle. Not that I'm going liberal. No, I'm not doing that. I just have a different viewpoint. You'll read that Munster has ties to somebody by the name of Ralph Baric, the University of North Carolina researcher who's famous for, guess what? Gain-of-function work on bat coronaviruses with the Wuhan Institute of Virology. And that is true. These two yahoos co-authored a study back in 2019. I verified that they did the study. It's real. It's in the journal named Viruses. You could go look it up yourself if you want to. But here's what the viral write-ups screaming across the internet conveniently leave out. That study found the virus did not replicate in the bats. In fact, they got a negative result. Their experiment on the gain of function did not work. So the opposite of gain of function success story is what we have here. So when somebody dangles the word Baric and Wuhan and gain of function in front of you, what they're wanting to do is to let your imagination connect the dots into a bioweapons conspiracy. Slow down. I don't think that's the evidence. I think that's just kind of the mood lighting in a dimly lit bar somewhere. And now the theory floating around that scientists invent diseases to profit from the cure? Even the article spreading that admits in its own words that no such charge has ever been made. When you actually have to write, "no such official charge has been made" in your so-called expose, you've kind of told on yourself, haven't you? But here's the deal, as Biden used to say. I don't need the conspiracy. You don't need the conspiracy. Because the strongest case against these two guys is also the most boring one, and it's this. A senior National Institute of Health scientist and his partner, brought a controlled dangerous pathogen into the United States without authorization, and then they lied to the federal officers whose sole jobs are to keep that from happening. And that's not speculation. That's in the criminal complaint. And the criminal complaint raises questions that I think are fair game. I'll phrase it this way. Two foreign nationals, a Dutch citizen, a Cameroonian citizen, holding senior hands-on roles at one of our most sensitive BSL-4 facilities. Now, I'm not xenophobic about science. Talent is talent, and talent in the science world is global. But it is entirely legitimate to ask, how do these access controls work at a lab where the absolute worst pathogens on the face of the earth are kept? And when the people running a section can apparently move vials of monkeypox across an international border and the system only catches it because an alert customs officer at Detroit Jetway decided to open a black plastic case. One of the senators from Montana, Republican Senator Tim Sheehy, asked exactly that. Back in May, before these charges were even filed, he wrote to the Health and Human Services Inspector General demanding a review of Rocky Mountain Labs' security. And his line was, I think, pretty blunt. He wrote, quote, "We don't want Montana to be the next Wuhan." Now, you could call that pretty hot rhetoric. I would instead think I would call it the right instinct. Not because Montana is Wuhan, but because the entire point of government oversight is to make sure that it never gets the chance to be the next Wuhan. Now, these two guys, we got to be fair, they're presumed innocent until proven guilty beyond a reasonable doubt. And I mean that because I've practiced criminal law before. They have surrendered. They've been released on their own recognizance, meaning they didn't have to put up a bond. They were just recognized that they have a low-risk flight. So they've been let out, and they are entitled to their day in court. The samples were, in fact, deactivated. They were not live viruses. And their lawyer's defense may even carry the day. 5 years in prison? That's the maximum. I don't think it's likely. But here's where the history gets uncomfortable. Because we've watched this movie before. In late 2019, early 2020, right before the entire world changed. You know, Wuhan. Suddenly somebody's talking about SARS-CoV-2. Suddenly we get into our vernacular the word COVID-19. Yeah, that time period before everything changed. You know what happened? Federal authorities charged the chairman of Harvard's chemistry department, a guy named Professor Charles Lieber, and a Chinese researcher named Zhang Jing, they were caught at Boston's Logan Airport with 21 vials of stolen cancer cells hidden, and I'm not making this up, in a sock. Yeah, a sock like you'd put on your foot. And what happened to them? Yeah, I'll tell you next. It's the Weekend with Michael Brown. 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It's heckofajob.com. I'll be right back.
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1: Here's a look at your forecast. A flood watch continues until 1 p.m. tomorrow afternoon. Storms likely overnight, otherwise mainly cloudy skies expected. Lows dip down to about 67. Mainly cloudy skies expected again. Monday, chance of thunderstorms. High temperatures reach up to 84. Partly cloudy skies. Monday night, chance for storms. Lows level off around 70. Temps above average. Tuesday and Wednesday, with highs in the upper 80s. Slight chance of rain showers. Tuesday. I'm staff meteorologist Kara Foster. Currently, it's 70 degrees.
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Glad to have you with me. 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Search for The Situation with Michael Brown. The Situation with Michael Brown. Once you find it, you hit that subscribe button. Leave a 5-star review, even if you don't, even if you think we're 4, give us a 5. You know why? Because that helps us in the algorithm to be ranked higher. So subscribe, and then that will download all 5 days of the weekday program and all of the weekend program so you don't miss any of our segments. So go subscribe to the podcast, The Situation with Michael Brown. Back to the story about these two Yahoos coming into the country with, again, to be fair, deactivated monkeypox virus, but they lie to the customs agent about what they're carrying. And as I said before the break, the history of this is pretty interesting. As I said, because we've seen the movie before. Go back to 2019-2020. The chairman of Harvard's chemistry department, Charles Lieber, and a Chinese researcher named Zhang Jing, they get caught at Boston's Logan International Airport. With them, hidden in a sock, 21 vials of stolen cancer cells. What happened to them? Lieber was convicted on 6 felony counts. 6 felony counts. Do you know what his sentence was? 2 days. 48 hours, time served. The Chinese national, Jing, he pleaded guilty to lying to federal agents, got time served, got deported. So when a U.S. attorney tells me to let that sink in, I think the thing he actually wants to sink in is the part that comes after the headline. And that's not whether these two guys have been charged or even get charged. It's whether anything ever actually happens to people at this level when they get caught carrying this kind of dangerous stuff around. That's the real question. We have rules for handling the deadliest substances on earth. We have a federal system to enforce them. And we have a track record that says when the credentialed and the connected break those rules, they walk out with time served and then get a quiet flight back home, or they go back to Harvard and they go back to teaching. I got a problem with that. Now remember, the vials were deactivated. That's fine. But the trust wasn't a sample in a cooler. The trust is the thing that's supposed to be inactivated when this kind of thing happens. And so far, it never is. The fact that both Munster and Quay are foreigners working in one of America's most sensitive labs in Montana, that's at least cause for attention, isn't it? Now, while the NIH routinely employs international talent, critics note that granting high-level access to individuals from nations with varying biosecurity standards that they work with on a day-to-day basis, or that geopolitical considerations can amplify risks to American is to all of us, is a really very legitimate issue. So the new arrests underscore the long-standing debate about vetting, oversight, and whether U.S. taxpayer-funded labs should even allow foreign scientists to either lead or work on the most sensitive work involving potential agents like monkeypox virus. Earlier in his career, Munster received a Young Investigator Award from vaccine maker Merck. At that time, he had just established his independent virus ecology unit at Rocky Mountain Labs in Montana. His research focused on the ecology, zoonotic spillover, cross-species transmission, pathogens of emerging viruses, especially things like Ebola or MERS-CoV or SARS-CoV, and all the bat-borne pathogens. Munster is said to have played a large role in preclinical testing of the Oxford-AstraZeneca COVID vaccine. Now, I'm not drawing a causal link here. I'm not even drawing a correlation. I'm simply wanting you to think about
a guy that would lie about what he's carrying into the country directly to a customs officer, knowing full well what he led. Oh, we just got some equipment. And that guy played a preclinical role in the testing of one of the COVID vaccines. Now, you should note, that vaccine was never approved in the United States and was ultimately withdrawn from the global market in the spring of 2024, starting in Europe. Wow. That's something. I don't think we should just gloss over that. And again, I'm not trying to create a conspiracy, but it goes to when you start putting everything together, you played a role in a vaccine that even, now, were politics involved in the approval of the COVID vaccines, the SARS-CoV-2 vaccines? Absolutely, I believe that it was. Was Merck paid more than they should have been? Yes. Were we lied to about the efficacy of the vaccines? Yes. And here's a guy who was involved in one of the vaccines that never got approved, coming back into this country and lying about what he's carrying. I know what he was carrying was deactivated. That's not the point. The point is, here are public health officials involved in controversies that date back 6 years now, 7 years in some cases, that are now coming into the country and lying again. That destroys legitimacy in science. That causes all of us to stop and say, what are you telling me? Is it true? Is it not true? Now, public health officials in this country are still concerned about monkeypox, primarily due to the risk of importation and the potential spread of the more virulent Clade 1 strain of monkeypox. That version has a historically higher fatality rate compared to the milder Clade 2 that caused the outbreak back in 2022. So while overall U.S. risk is truly considered low, fears center on travel-related cases. More than 20 Clade 1 infections have already been detected in this country since late 2024. So there is worry about laboratory accidents, unauthorized transport of samples, as in the case we're talking about, and the potential for accidental or deliberate release. Back in 2022, monkeypox. The outbreak infected over 32,000 Americans. They were primarily gay and bisexual men. But regardless of that, which I think is immaterial, these concerns have intensified scrutiny of high containment research facilities exactly like Rocky Mountain Labs in Montana. It's led to strict import controls on the pathogen. And yet, knowing all of that, these two men still lied when they came into the country. I know. I set the bar low. I told you the monkeypox and the chickenpox was both deactivated. That's fine. So it wasn't a threat to the people on the plane. What were they doing? Why were they doing it? And why did they feel the need, again, to lie about what they were bringing into the country? Do you ever get the feeling, as I think you should, that we're losing trust, we're losing confidence in the government to do exactly what's right? They plead guilty, and they get 2 days, two days. Now, they did, in addition, they get 2 years of supervised release, including 6 months of home confinement, a $50,000 fine, $33,000 plus in restitution to the Internal Revenue Service. The other guy from China, Zhang Xing, he pled guilty to one count, making a false statement, and he gets time served. We're going way too lax. Way too lax. But the problem remains, they lied. It's the Weekend with Michael Brown. Hang tight. I'll be right back.

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0: Hey, welcome back to The Weekend with Michael Brown. 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Let me tell you about a prediction. Back in 2022, when the Supreme Court told New Jersey it had to stop treating the Second Amendment like a suggestion, then-Governor Phil Murphy went to the cameras and warned that the decision would make America a less safe country. It would turn into the Wild West, blood in the streets. You know the script. We've heard it as gun owners our entire life. So, let's go to the tape. New Jersey went from about 1,200 concealed carry permit holders to over 57,000. Well, by Murphy's own logic, the morgues in New Jersey should be overflowing. Instead, New Jersey's murder rate fell from 3.9 per 100,000 residents down to 2 per 100,000 residents. The state's own attorney general put out a press release bragging about a historic low in gun violence. Guess what? After that Supreme Court case, after New Jersey was told you got to treat the Second Amendment like the Second Amendment, the Wild West never showed up. It never even got on the plane. It never landed. The Wild West nowhere to be seen. Ha! I am not standing here telling you that handing out 56,000 gun permits is what caused New Jersey's murder rate to drop. I can't prove that. And I'm telling you, if anybody else tries to prove that, they can't either. The honest truth is that crime fell almost everywhere last year. The FBI just reported the single largest one-year drop in murder since 1937. 18%. And the murder rate is on track for about 4.1 per 100,000. That would be, if we reach that, the lowest this country has recorded since we started keeping reliable books back in 1960. And a lot of things drove that. The country climbing out of the pandemic, aggressive federal law enforcement, cities finally getting their footing back, and guns are part of a crowded room of reasons. But here's what I can prove, and this is the part I want you to carry into your next argument with your brother-in-law who hates guns. The other side didn't make a modest prediction. They made a very specific prediction. They said that as more Americans started to arm themselves, to buy guns, to start concealed carrying or open carrying, they told us the body count would climb like crazy. More guns, more death, they kept telling us. That was the whole story. That was the entire justification for treating your right to defend yourself like a privilege you had to beg a bureaucrat for. And in fact, that's what New Jersey made you do. You had to go beg for it. Washington, D.C., same thing. New York, same thing. They took that Supreme Court case from 2022 and they virtually ignored it and said there would be blood flowing through the streets. That prediction failed. It failed completely. They made a specific prediction. More Americans, more guns, body counts up, more deaths. That's their entire theory. The entire justification for treating the Second Amendment right, the right to keep and bear arms, shall not be infringed. Oh, I think we infringe it all the time. You know, the government can't do it. And I want to make sure everybody understands that the Second Amendment is not about hunting. We know that. It's about your right to defend yourself, not just against a tyrannical government, which is what the founders were talking about, but your right to self-defense, your right to arm yourself and to protect you from serious bodily injury, if not death. You know, every Friday on my local program, in the last hour on Friday, I do a segment called Taxpayer Relief Shots. What's that? Well, I describe taxpayer relief shots this way. When some individual lawfully owning a gun, so I'm not talking about felons, I'm not talking about criminals, but I'm talking about you and me. When we lawfully own a gun and we carry that gun or keep that gun in our place of business or our home or while we're out on the street shopping, doing whatever we're doing, and someone attacks us, tries to rape our wife or our daughters, or tries to attack us, tries to rob us, and we have a reasonable fear of severe bodily injury up to and including death, we take our guns out. And we lawfully exercise the God-given right of self-defense. And sometimes when we do that, the perpetrator, the criminal, dies. Well, guess what happens when they die in your lawful exercise of your Second Amendment rights and your God-given right of self-defense? You just save the taxpayers money. You save them money because there's no trial, there's no incarceration, there's no public defender, there's no time spent on appeals. They ended up, as we like to call it, DRT, dead right there. Now, these people, based on the Supreme Court case, wanted to tell us that people like us who, I don't ever want to shoot somebody, I don't want to be put in that position. If I find myself in a position where I think there's going to be someone trying to attack me, I get myself out of that position. But you can't always do that. And all of the anti-gunners that I'm talking about here that predicted, oh, there'll be blood in the streets. No, I think Americans finally woke up and realized that lawful self-defense is a real thing. And we're going to do that. And I think that there is some, I don't think it's necessarily all causation, it's not all correlation, I think it's a part of many factors that have resulted in a reduction in crime in this country. My point being, their prediction of blood in the streets failed completely. We now have more guns in private hands than at any point in American history. More states with constitutional carry than ever, meaning you don't need a permit from the government to carry or conceal carry a gun. 29 states where a law-abiding citizen doesn't need permission from the government to protect yourself. And guess what? Crime didn't explode. It collapsed to a 65-year low. So whatever you may believe about cause and effect, about causation or correlation, you cannot look at that and still claim that an armed citizenry is somehow a public menace. The data buried that argument. And who are these citizens that are carrying these guns? Well, guess what? The data answers that too. And it's devastating to the other side. Concealed carry permit holders are convicted of firearms offenses at roughly 1/12 the rate that police officers are. Read that again. The licensed legally armed civilian is more law-abiding than the cop is. These aren't the cartoon vigilantes that the gun control lobby conjures up to try to frighten suburban voters. We're actually your neighbors. They're Alessandra Cuda, 5-foot-nothing single mother who got threatened on a trail with her 2-year-old and decided she was done. I'm not going to be an easy target. They're Audrey Botiford of Lansing, who's alive today, alive, because she was armed when a man twice her size pulled a knife. That's the real story the numbers tell. The predictions failed, the freedom worked, and no amount of fear-mongering changes what the data now says out loud. Hey, it's the weekend with Michael Brown. Glad to have you with me. I'm glad you joined us today. I'll see you next Saturday. Everybody have a great weekend.
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6: NBC News Radio, I'm Tammy Trujillo. Israel's military says it carried out strikes on Iranian military sites in both the western and central regions of the country early Monday local time. In a statement posted on Telegram, the IDF says its Air Force targeted facilities belonging to the Iranian terror regime. The military did not release further details about the operation. The strikes came just hours after Israel reported that Iran had launched missiles toward its territory, all of which the IDF said it intercepted. President Trump storms out of an NBC Meet the Press interview in Wisconsin on Sunday when he doesn't like the questions he's being asked. Sarah Lee Kessler reports.
7: Moderator Kristen Welker grilled Trump about his controversial anti-weaponization fund plan that doesn't seem to be going anywhere.
8: If it was up to me, I'd pay them the kind of money that they deserve. People have been destroyed.
7: The president already on the defensive when Welker asked him about his claims of election fraud in the California primary, in which no winner has emerged yet.
8: You know that these elections are rigged.
7: When Welker pressed him for evidence, Trump ended the interview abruptly.
8: The one-sided crooked network. Sorry, let's call it quits because I've had enough.
7: I'm Sarah Lee Kessler.
6: Millions of people across the northern plains are under the threat of severe weather. A level 3 out of 5 severe storm threat is in effect for parts of Wyoming, Montana, South Dakota, and North Dakota. Large hail and damaging winds of up to 75 miles an hour could be possible across the region. Former

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2: Subaru is recalling nearly 70,000 vehicles for a defect that could cause the moonroof glass panels to detach. Jim Forbes has the latest.
3: The recall includes nearly 70,000 2026 Subaru Forester and Forester hybrid vehicles. Federal safety regulators say some of the vehicles may have been manufactured with power moonroof assemblies in which the glass panel was improperly bonded to the frame. Over time, the bond could deteriorate, increasing the risk that the moonroof glass could separate from the vehicle while it's being driven. The automaker said a detached glass panel could raise the risk of a crash or injury for other drivers. I'm Jim Forbes.
2: A new study finds higher odds of pregnancy complications for women who spend more time sitting. Researchers say those include high blood pressure, preeclampsia, and preterm birth. The study's lead researcher from West Virginia University School of Public Health in Morgantown said the big finding was that women who were sitting for over 10 hours a day developed twice as many complications. McDonald's is modernizing more than just its menu. Rob Martier explains.
4: As if trying to navigate these self-serve kiosks wasn't bad enough, Restaurant Business Magazine reports the fast food giant is testing a new AI order-taking system at its drive-thrus called Arshik at five locations across the country. The initiative is part of the company's new brand strategy called McDonald's Next, which it unveiled last week. McFranchisee, an ex-account for a McDonald's franchise, said this week that Google is part of the new project. I'm Rob Martier.
2: The 2026 edition of the world's 50 best beaches includes several in the U.S. The top American entry on the list is Siesta Beach in Florida, which ranked seventh globally. Siesta Beach has 100% quartz crystal sand. It also took the top spot in 2026 for the best U.S. beaches and best places to visit in Florida by U.S. News and World Report. Other U.S. mentions on the list include several beaches in Hawaii and Henderson Beach, Florida. Tammy Trujillo, NBC News Radio.
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13: Now, it's Red Eye Radio. Gary McNamara and Eric Hurley talk about everything from politics to social issues and news of the day. Whether you're up late or you're just starting your day, welcome to the show. From the Relief Factor Studios, this is Red Eye Radio.
14: All across America, we are Red Eye Radio. He is Eric Hurley, and I'm Gary McNamara. Good morning.
15: Hello.
14: Hey. I just was reading here. The show's intro interrupted my reading.
15: It did? What were you reading?
14: I was reading John Fund from National Review.
15: Yeah.
14: California's election system is a disgrace. And just writing here, this because people don't know this. California has deliberately slowed down ballot counting to accommodate its chaotic expansion of mail-in voting. The Washington Post editorial board calls the Golden State in this regard a national

0: We are Red Eye Radio. He's Eric Cronin, and I'm Gary McNamara. You know, you brought it up. It's really interesting, though, when you look at the job numbers and they say, what, 44,000 for drinking establishments, which are bartenders and servers.
1: That's a lot.
0: And I went there and went, is that just the summer? And you brought up the World Cup.
1: Right, yeah.
0: And the reason is because young people just aren't drinking.
1: No.
0: You know, whether they're doing the edibles, whether it's gaming, whatever it is.
1: Right.
0: But young people are not drink. I mean, that's not necessarily a bad thing health-wise.
1: Yeah.
0: But, you know, business-wise. So I'm thinking to myself, oh, okay. So is this everybody coming in from around the world who's going to drink?
1: Well, I mean, soccer fans, at the very least, will celebrate.
0: Well, yeah,
1: sometimes the celebration starts long before the soccer match.
0: They've been known to have one or two.
1: One or two.
0: Yeah.
1: They drink responsibly, from what we hear.
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8: NBC News Radio, I'm Tammy Trujillo. President Trump storms out of an NBC Meet the Press interview in Wisconsin on Sunday when he doesn't like the questions he's being asked. Sarah Lee Kessler reports.
9: Moderator Kristen Welker grilled Trump about his controversial anti-weaponization fund plan that doesn't seem to be going anywhere.
10: If it was up to me, I'd pay them the kind of money that they deserve. People have been destroyed.
9: The president already on the defensive when Welker asked him about his claims of election fraud in the California primary, in which no winner has emerged yet.
10: You know that these elections are rigged.
9: When Welker pressed him for evidence, Trump ended the interview abruptly.
10: The one-sided crooked network. Sorry, let's call it quits because I've had enough.
9: I'm Sarah Lee Kessler.
8: Israel Defense Forces says it's identified missiles launched from Iran toward Israel. The IDF said it was activating its defensive systems to intercept the threat. Sirens were also sounding across areas of the country following the identification. This comes after the IDF carried out strikes on targets in southern Beirut, Lebanon. Los Angeles Mayor Karen Bass and fellow Democrat Nithya Raman are on track to compete in a November runoff for leadership in the city. Bass has faced a tough challenge from Raman, a council member of LA's District 4, following criticism of Bass's first term in office. The pair defeated Republican reality TV star Spencer Pratt, among others. Bass moved on to the runoff just hours after the polls closed on June 2nd. Scary Movie 6 is number one at the box office. The Paramount and Miramax film grossed a franchise best $55 million opening weekend. The parody reunites Marlon Wayans, Sean Wayans, and Damon Wayans Jr., Anna Faris, and Regina Hall. Meanwhile, Amazon MGM's Masters of the Universe placed second with over $29 million in its domestic debut, and Backrooms landed in third, earning nearly $26 million in theaters nationwide. 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
11: Disasters can strike when we least expect them, and pets often get caught in the chaos. Hurricanes, wildfires, tornadoes, and other emergencies can separate pets from their families in an instant. Being prepared can make all the difference.

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1: Former 60 Minutes correspondent Scott Pelley says CBS News is on fire. Rob Martier reports.
2: A weepy Pelley made the comment during an interview with the New York Times following his firing last week. He said there's a subtle political bias that he's never seen at 60 Minutes or CBS News before. He was dismissed after a heated exchange with new executive producer Nick Bilton during a staff meeting after almost 30 years with the program. President Trump had previously sued Paramount over an interview CBS conducted with then-Vice President Kamala Harris. At issue, the editing of that interview. Paramount settled the lawsuit for $16 million. I'm Rob Martier.
1: President Trump plans to start cutting jobs at the Office of National Intelligence. The Wall Street Journal reports incoming Acting Director of National Intelligence Bill Pulte was told by Trump to start the process of cutting employees from the office. Trump said the firings would be part of a shakeup to the U.S. intelligence community. Pulte was tapped to replace outgoing DNI Tulsi Gabbard on a temporary basis, according to the president. A caravan is going from California to Chicago to celebrate one of the most iconic highways in the world. More on that story from Lisa Carton.
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4: About 70 cars, many of them classics from the 60s and 70s, left Santa Monica Saturday, which is the start or end of the famous Route 66. The Route 66 Centennial Caravan is driving to the other end of the road in Chicago in honor of Route 66's 100th anniversary this year. It'll take them about 20 days to get there with hundreds of stops in eight states along the way. Route 66, also known as the Main Street of America. I'm Lisa Carton.
1: The Knicks are trying to effectively end the NBA Finals. The team is hoping to go up 3-0 over the Spurs when Game 3 tips off from Madison Square Garden on Monday. Tammy Trujillo, NBC News Radio.
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0: now, it's Red Eye Radio. Gary McNamara and Eric Harley talk about everything from politics to social issues and news of the day. Whether you're up late or you're just starting your day, welcome to the show. From the Relief Factor Studios, this is Red Eye Radio.
1: All across America, we are Red Eye Radio. He is Eric Harley, and I'm Gary McNamara. Welcome and good morning. Thanks for being here.
2: Thank you.
1: You know, interesting because you know the World Cup is coming to the United States this month. Teams are already here. I'm telling you, I had no idea. Just a couple of miles from me, I was shocked because I saw that I forgot what country it is. Is using it as a to practice, and I think some of the earlier rounds are there. They built a soccer stadium like 3 miles from me of 7,000 people right near my golf course. I was at the driving range a month ago. I never saw it. It must be hidden behind trees.
2: Yeah,
1: it's sort of a rural area because I live right at the edge of where you get to the rural areas, and like there's a 7,000 seat stadium there, and people were complaining because the team was practicing and it wasn't completely and totally sold out. That's interesting. I wonder how many of the games, you know, will have any type of attendance problems. I'm sure the final won't.
2: Well, yeah.
1: But sports business models are always fascinating to me. I was yesterday. I actually watched.

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6: NBC News Radio, I'm Tammy Trujillo. President Trump abruptly ended a taped interview with NBC's Meet the Press after being challenged on his claims of election fraud and his controversial DOJ anti-weaponization fund. Mark Mayfield has details.
7: The president stormed off the set in Wisconsin after he was pressed for evidence by moderator Kristen Welker.
8: The one-sided crooked network. Sorry, let's call it quits because I've had enough.
7: Trump insisted California officials were cheating on the election, saying 5 days later they're nowhere close to picking a winner in the primary election. He also asserted they're crooked and Meet the Press is crooked. I'm Mark Mayfield.
6: A manhunt's underway for a gunman who shot 12 people at a festival in Ohio. That story from Jim Forbes.
9: Authorities in Toledo say a dozen people ranging in age from 14 to 61 were injured in Saturday's shooting at an annual festival, and two of the victims are in critical condition. Police believe the gunmen were likely shooting at each other and have not yet been identified. The Old West End Festival is an annual tradition in Toledo and features live music, food markets, and a beer garden with children's events. I'm Jim Forbes.
6: Los Angeles Mayor Karen Bass and fellow Democrat Nithya Raman are on track to compete in a November runoff for leadership in the city. Bass has faced a tough challenge from Raman, a council member for LA's District 4, following criticism of Bass's first term in office. The pair defeated Republican reality TV star Spencer Pratt, among others. Bass moved on to the runoff just hours after the polls closed on June 2nd. A new study finds higher odds of pregnancy complications for women who spend more time sitting. Researchers say those include high blood pressure, preeclampsia, and preterm birth. The study's lead researcher from West Virginia University School of Public Health in Morgantown says the big finding was that women who were sitting for over 10 hours a day developed twice as many complications. Tammy Trujillo, NBC News Radio.
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0: Plattner has denied the allegations while acknowledging his struggles with PTSD and drinking following combat duty in Iraq and Afghanistan. Some Facebook users could be getting a second payment from parent company Meta's $725 million privacy settlement. Facebook was hit with several lawsuits over accusations the platform improperly shared their data with third-party sources. The suits are linked to the 2018 Cambridge Analytica scandal, where data was used to profile voters. The second payments start going out on June 9th, but they'll likely be less than the first payments, which averaged about $29.43 and were sent out last September. McDonald's is modernizing more than just its menu. That story from Rob Martier.
1: As if trying to navigate these self-serve kiosks wasn't bad enough, Restaurant Business Magazine reports the fast food giant is testing a new AI order-taking system at its drive-thrus called Arshik at five locations across the country. The initiative is part of the company's new brand strategy called McDonald's Next, which it unveiled last week. McFranchisee, an ex-account for a McDonald's franchise, said this week that Google is part of the new project. I'm Rob Martier.
0: Scary Movie 6 is tops at the box office. The Paramount and Miramax film grossed a franchise best $55 million on its opening weekend. Amazon MGM's Masters of the Universe placed second with over $29 million in its domestic debut, while Backrooms landed in third, earning nearly $26 million in theaters nationwide. Tammy Trujillo, NBC News Radio.
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0: Now, it's Red Eye Radio. Gary McNamara and Eric Hurley talk about everything from politics to social issues and news of the day. Whether you're up late or you're just starting your day, welcome to the show from the Relief Factor Studios. This is Red Eye Radio.
1: And he is Eric Hurley, and I'm Gary McNamara. Welcome and good morning. Talking about Scott Pelley and soon the New York Times in just a moment here. Just some media topics, but yeah. Reading this from Beckett Adams' column. What this long-running outrage reveals, what with its boilerplate rhetoric about oligarchies and its vague, specifics-free allegation of wrongdoing by Barry Weiss and the 60 Minutes executive producer Nick Bilton, that's a great point. What are the accusations against them?
2: Right.
1: Is that a lot of the people in the news business think of their profession as something akin to a public university. This upside-down view goes a long way towards explaining how the credibility gap, the single greatest threat facing journalism today, has gotten so wide. Sloppy and one-sided reporting helped to crater trust, yes, but the industry's move towards being totally insular, detached, single-mindedlessness, and contemptible self-regard makes the problem intractable. Weiss is obviously trying to run CBS as a business with a broad appeal and plump profit margins. This means updating, adjusting, and modernizing an organization whose workplace culture is still proudly stuck in the 60s and where attempts to change are resisted with invocations of an anchor whose final newscast was a year that John Hinckley shot President Reagan. Running a successful newsroom today also means accounting for the credibility crisis, which makes sense given that it is the most pressing issue. No one trusts us. This is a problem. Without trust, there's no audience.

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5: NBC News Radio, I'm Tammy Trujillo. Israel's military says it carried out strikes on Iranian military sites in both the western and central regions of the country early Monday local time. Mark Mayfield has that story.
6: In a statement posted on Telegram, the IDF said its air forces targeted facilities belonging to the Iranian terror regime. The military did not release further details about the operation. The strikes came just hours after Israel reported that Iran had launched missiles towards its territory, all of which the IDF said it intercepted. I'm Mark Mayfield.
5: At least five people were hurt in a stabbing at New York City's Penn Station on Sunday. The FDNY says the suspect is now in custody. It's not known what led to the attack. Los Angeles Mayor Karen Bass and fellow Democrat Nithya Raman are on track to compete in a November runoff if the vote totals hold up. Bass moved on to the runoff hours after polls closed on June 2nd. Now Councilmember Raman has climbed into second place, appearing to have knocked Republican reality TV star Spencer Pratt out of the running. Votes are still being counted and results are expected to continue being rolled out over the next few days. Five people have been injured in West Virginia after a strong wind blew over a tent during a baseball game. The New York Post says thousands of fans were at the ballpark at West Virginia University Saturday to watch the Mountaineers baseball team play for a spot in the Men's College World Series when a powerful wind gust swept over the sold-out venue and sent a large tent flying into a nearby parking lot. University police say the flying tent injured five people who were taken to a hospital for treatment. The game did resume after the wind died down. The United States can rely on a papal blessing for the World Cup. Speaking to reporters aboard his flight to Madrid, the Chicago-born Pope Leo said he will certainly support the U.S. as it prepares to compete in the World Cup. He said he didn't know how many games he'll be able to see, but he'll try his best. The Pope made the comments before arriving in Spain on Saturday to begin a week-long visit. Tammy Trujillo, NBC News Radio.
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5: Former 60 Minutes correspondent Scott Pelley says CBS News is on fire. Rob Martier reports.
9: A weepy Pelley made the comment during an interview with the New York Times following his firing last week. He said there's a subtle political bias that he's never seen at 60 Minutes or CBS News before. He was dismissed after a heated exchange with new executive producer Nick Bilton during a staff meeting after almost 30 years with the program.

0: and were sent out last September. A new study finds higher odds of pregnancy complications for women who spend more time sitting. That story from Lisa Carton.
1: Researchers say those include high blood pressure, preeclampsia, and preterm birth. The study's lead researcher from West Virginia University School of Public Health in Morgantown said the big finding was that women who were sitting for over 10 hours a day developed twice as many complications. The results showed that 2 out of 5 women who sat for 10 hours or more a day had a pregnancy complication. I'm Lisa Carton.
0: The Knicks are trying to effectively end the NBA Finals. The team looking to go up 3-0 over the Spurs when Game 3 tips off from Madison Square Garden tonight. No team in NBA history has come back from a 3-0 deficit to win a best-of-7 playoff series. Tammy Trujillo, NBC News Radio.
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0: New York City's Penn Station on Sunday. The FDNY says a suspect is in custody. It's unknown what led to the attack, with one of the injuries being reported as serious. And Scary Movie 6 is number one at the box office. The Paramount and Miramax film grossed over $55 million over the weekend. Mark Mayfield, NBC News Radio.
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6: NBC News Radio, I'm Michael Kastner. Israel's military says it carried out strikes on Iranian military sites in both the western and central regions of the country early Monday local time. More from Mark Mayfield.
7: In a statement posted on Telegram, the IDF said its air forces targeted facilities belonging to the Iranian terror regime. The military did not release further details about the operation. The strikes came just hours after Israel reported that Iran had launched missiles towards its territory, all of which the IDF said it intercepted. I'm Mark Mayfield.
6: President Trump stormed out of an NBC Meet the Press interview in Wisconsin on Sunday when he didn't like the questions he was being asked. More from Sarah Lee Kessler.
8: Moderator Kristen Welker grilled Trump about his controversial anti-weaponization fund plan that doesn't seem to be going anywhere.
9: If it was up to me, I'd pay them the kind of money that they deserve. People have been destroyed.
8: The president already on the defensive when Welker asked him about his claims of election fraud in the California primary, in which no winner has emerged yet.
9: You know that these elections are rigged.
8: When Welker pressed him for evidence, Trump ended the interview abruptly.
9: The one-sided crooked network. Sorry, let's call it quits because I've had enough.
8: I'm Sarah Lee Kessler.
6: Six people are recovering from injuries after a stabbing spree at New York's Penn Station. That's the busy railway station that lies directly below Madison Square Garden, where the Knicks are hosting San Antonio for Game 3 of the NBA Finals tonight. Amtrak police were able to track down the suspect and take him into custody. President Trump will be attending that game tonight. Music executive Clive Davis is recovering after being hospitalized for almost a week. He was released from a hospital in New York on Thursday after being admitted last Friday. Michael Kastner, NBC News Radio.
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6: The Boulder Jewish Festival in Boulder, Colorado, paid tribute on Sunday to the victims of the Pearl Street Mall attack just 1 year later. Connor Shreve with more.
15: Just steps from where the 2025 attack took place, organizers praised the resilience of Boulder's Jewish community. Survivor Ed Victor says it was important for him to come back.
16: It is hard to come back, but I also know it's important to come back and be and to show up and to speak out. And so that's why I'm here.
15: Victor says he was proud to see a permanent stone memorial unveiled in front of the Boulder courthouse where the attack happened. I'm Connor Shreve.
6: Former 60 Minutes correspondent Scott Pelley says CBS News is, in his words, on fire. Rob Martier reports.
17: A weepy Pelley made the comment during an interview with the New York Times following his firing last week. He said there's a subtle political bias that he's never seen at 60 Minutes or CBS News before. He was dismissed after a heated exchange with new executive producer Nick Bilton during a staff meeting after almost 30 years with the program. President Trump had previously sued Paramount over an interview CBS conducted with then-Vice President Kamala Harris. At issue, the editing of that interview. Paramount settled the lawsuit for $16 million. I'm Rob Martier.
6: A California man who survived a grizzly bear bite is telling his harrowing story. More from Jason Nathanson.
18: Daniel Crago is lucky to be alive.
19: As soon as we made eye contact, it charged at me.
18: He was on a several-day, 20-mile hike in Glacier National Park a little over a week ago when he stumbled.

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1: But Mr. President,
0: your one-sided crooked networks. All right, let's call it quits because I've had enough. Thank you, darling. Have a good time.
2: And with that, the president left his interview with Welker after she pushed back on his assertion that California's deliberate counting of votes in last Tuesday's primary elections was evidence of fraud.
0: It's 4 days, and they aren't even close
1: that's
0: to coming
1: how they,
0: up
1: that's
0: with
1: how they count
0: it. You know
1: the
0: why
1: votes
0: they're doing that? Because they're cheating on the election.
1: Do you have evidence to support
0: all
1: that?
0: All I have to do is look.
1: That's not evidence.
0: And I listen.
2: Trump also continued to tout the virtues of the Justice Department's nearly $1.8 billion anti-weaponization fund, created by the Trump administration as part of a settlement of Trump's lawsuit against the IRS. Welker pressed Trump on the fund and its intended use.
1: Do you think anyone who attacked police officers on January 6th should get taxpayer money?
0: Inclined to say so, but I have to see it. I can tell you this, 97% of those people, you look at them, the FBI or whoever it was, because you had a lot of crooked cops, you had dirty cops. Comey was a dirty cop.
1: Well,
0: a guy like Bolton was a dirty cop.
1: There's no evidence.
0: Wait a minute. Oh, you think Comey was a straight cop?
2: On the Iran war, the president criticized people upset a peace deal hasn't been reached yet.
3: I'm moving very fast. I'm into 3 months. You know, Vietnam lasted 19 years. I'm into my third month.
2: Welker asked Trump about promises made on the campaign trail that there would be no new wars in a Trump second term.
1: What changed? Because you insisted no new wars.
3: First of all, I didn't guarantee no war.
4: Under Trump, we will have no more wars, no more disruptions, and we will have prosperity and peace for all.
2: That was President Trump campaigning in Scranton, Wilkes-Barre on August 17th, 2024. Sunday was the 100th day of the war, and the president said they'll have a peace deal done fairly quickly or, quote, we'll finish it out militarily. John Stolness, Washington.
5: It's 12 after. A federal prosecutor says his office is looking into allegations of election fraud in Los Angeles. That and more when America in the Morning continues after these messages.
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5: We're back on America in the Morning. Here's AccuWeather.com meteorologist Matt Rindy.
14: We are starting off the work week with a robust area of showers and thunderstorms that will extend from the north central U.S. around Minnesota and Wisconsin and continue southward through the eastern parts of Oklahoma and Texas, and then eastward through the southeast into North and South Carolina. The heaviest of these storms will fall through parts of Illinois into Indiana and continue into eastern Missouri, Kentucky, Tennessee, and the northern portions of Mississippi, Alabama, and Georgia. The main concern will be flash flooding, but there could also be a few storms producing damaging winds. More thunderstorms will form farther west through the eastern parts of Colorado into western Nebraska and western Kansas. These storms will produce damaging winds, hail, and localized downpours. The rest of the area from eastern Montana into the Dakotas and the western parts of Oklahoma into western Texas will be largely dry today with sunshine. Highs in the north will be in the 70s and 80s and warms to the 90s and 100s in the south. Another storm will be moving to the northwest today, and from that, there will be rain along the northwest coast from Washington into northern California, and showers will spread inland from eastern Washington into western Nevada this afternoon, and then continue into Idaho and western Montana tonight. Some of the rain could lead to some slower travel near the coast. This will also lead to cooler weather for the area, with highs in the 50s and 60s, along with a few 70s. Farther south from southern California to the southwest, it will turn warmer with more sunshine. Highs will remain in the 60s along the coast, but warm into the 100s in the desert and eastward into southern New Mexico. That's the weather across America. It'll be fairly cloudy in Huntsville, Alabama today with some drenching thunderstorms and a high of 83. Bismarck, North Dakota will have plenty of sunshine and a comfortable afternoon with a high of 79. That's the nation's weather. I'm AccuWeather.com meteorologist Matt Rindy.
5: 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Just 25 hours before President Trump will be in New York City to attend Game 3 of the NBA Finals at Madison Square Garden, five people were stabbed in a random attack at the Penn Station rail hub underneath Madison Square Garden. New York City police called the attacks a mass casualty event in the vicinity of the Amtrak and New Jersey Transit Concourse, with one of the five people stabbed having serious injuries. Amtrak police, leading the investigation, said a suspect has been taken into custody. The area around Madison Square Garden is already under enhanced security due to the president's arrival later today, with unprecedented security measures in place for people entering the arena tonight and those in the area south of Midtown Manhattan. A federal prosecutor says his office is looking into allegations of election fraud in Los Angeles. Correspondent Jennifer King reports the votes are still being tabulated from last Tuesday's primary elections.
15: The assistant U.S. attorney for Los Angeles, Bill Asaley, says his office has opened multiple election fraud investigations and sent a prosecutor to Los Angeles County's vote counting center. A spokesman for the county's registrar said an assistant U.S. attorney was given an overview of the public observation program and participated in a walkthrough of the ballot processing operations, something he described as routine. The developments came as President Trump repeated claims of mass fraud over the drawn-out vote count from California's Tuesday primary. Also on Friday, Steve Hilton, the leading Republican candidate for governor, called for an overhaul in state election laws to limit mail ballots to those who request them and called for an election day deadline rather than California's current system where mail-in ballots get a 7-day grace period as long as they're postmarked by the final day of voting. I'm Jennifer King.
5: It's 18 after. An escalator going up, an elevator coming down. That's how one financier describes the current state of the stock market when America in the Morning continues after these messages.
16: The burrito is fire.
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5: 20 after. This is America in the Morning. Welcome back. The roller coaster continues on Wall Street after Friday's results. Here's your Monday headlines with CNBC's Jessica Ettinger.
25: Wall Street opens this morning after an ugly sell-off last Friday. The Nasdaq dropped the most in more than a year as chip stocks plunged. The S&P 500 index's 9-week winning streak ended. The Dow tanked almost 700 points on Friday. The S&P was down nearly 200. The Nasdaq dropped more than 1,100 points. That was about 4%.
26: Memory stocks are down, but they're back to where they were 8 days ago. I think the market did have a parabolic lift in the last month. And now I think there's some sobering taking place.
25: That's Fundstrat's Tom Lee on CNBC. Here's Short Hills Capital's Steve Weiss on CNBC.
27: They're selling enough. So the question then, is this the beginning of the end or is this just another opportunity to buy the dip?
25: Here's the Wharton School's Jeremy Siegel on CNBC.
28: One of the oldest sayings in Wall Street is up the staircase, down the elevator. That's what you see today. Now, that's rarely the top. It could be the top, but usually goes down and then tries to build up. And that's the point where you kind of look, can it break the previous high? If it doesn't, then that could be a start of a more major downturn.
25: Some investors spooked by a report last Friday that Facebook parent Meta may have its hand out, looking to raise more money for its AI build-out, just like Google decided to do. Here's CNBC's Scott Wapner with Hightower's Stephanie Link. Some investors are not having it.
29: We were walking to the set, and you stopped me and said, I just sold some of my Meta. What are they thinking?
30: They're tone deaf. They're already going to spend more than people wanted them to spend. The shareholder base at Meta, they don't want them to continue to spend like drunken sailors.
25: All this before SpaceX heads to the public market this week to raise $75 billion in what's forecast to be the biggest initial public offering in Wall Street history. Bitcoin on Friday tanked to below 60,000, back where it was in October of 2024. It's a crypto winter. Bitcoin's value about half of what it was last fall at its high. The U.S., though, added more jobs in May than expected.
27: 172,000. That is a good number. That would be the best number since 185,000 in March. These are solid numbers.
25: That's CNBC's Rick Santelli. The unemployment rate held steady at 4.3%. On this week's watch list, all eyes are on SpaceX for the initial public offering that could set records. The biggest in history is expected Friday.
5: CNBC's Jessica Ettinger. It's 24 after. When we return on America in the Morning, we'll take a minute to look at the uprising at 60 Minutes after these messages.
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5: It's 26 after the hour. America in the Morning continues. A judge has tossed out a lawsuit against an artist who backed out of a performance at the Trump Kennedy Center. Correspondent Donna Warder reports.
7: Attorneys for musician Chuck Redd say a D.C. Superior Court judge has dismissed a breach of contract lawsuit filed against their client after Redd canceled a Christmas Eve performance at the Kennedy Center. Redd was protesting the adding of President Donald Trump's name to the Kennedy Center, and the lawsuit was tossed out under Washington's anti-SLAPP laws, which are designed to prevent meritless lawsuits intended to silence opposing points of view on matters of public interest. Redd says in an email that he's very pleased with the judge's ruling. Redd's attorneys also argued that their client never signed the contract provided by the Kennedy Center, and so he was not contractually obligated to perform. Donna Warder, Washington.
5: The upheaval of the CBS News program 60 Minutes took another turn as the recently fired correspondent Scott Pelley gave an interview calling his former broadcast home on fire. Correspondent Ed Donahue reports on the status of the remaining 60 Minutes reporters.
8: The three remaining reporters on CBS's 60 Minutes say they are staying on the job. Executive producer Tanya Simon was fired. So were correspondents Sharon Alfonsi, Cecilia Vega, and this week's Scott Pelley. It leaves the show with three reporters.
9: I'm Bill Whitaker.
10: I'm John Wertheim.
11: I'm Leslie Stahl.
8: In a memo to fellow staff obtained by the AP, Stahl, Whitaker, and Wertheim expressed anger over the recent firings and were having a hard time deciding whether to stay, but they are staying. In their words, they don't want to see 60 Minutes die. The changes are coming from new CBS editor-in-chief Barry Weiss and the executive producer she hired, Nick Bilton. The three remaining reporters said if they can continue committing acts of independent, fearless journalism and storytelling, they're here for it. Adding, if not, they leave. I'm Ed Donahue.
5: America in the Morning for Monday, June 8th, 2026, is produced by Jeff McKay and Tom Cusick. I'm John Trout. This is Westwood One.
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34: This is America in the Morning from Westwood One. Coming up this half hour.
35: A 29-year incumbent GOP senator goes up against a controversial Democratic hopeful. I'm Katie Clark with details.
36: Barack Obama's presidential center will open to the public on Juneteenth. I'm Sagar Meghani.
37: Continued concerns surrounding President Trump's temporary pick for Director of National Intelligence. I'm Clayton Neville.
38: Congress presses pause on AI state laws. I'm the new old tech guy, Chuck Palm.
39: At least 12 people were shot at an Ohio street festival.
40: I think they were probably shooting at each other.
39: I'm high up in 20.
41: Who were the big winners at the Tony Awards last night? I'm Kevin Carr.
42: Back after these messages.
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3: We're back on America in the Morning with the national forecast. Here's AccuWeather.com meteorologist Matt Rindy.
4: A storm will be moving into the northwest today, and from that, there's going to be rain along the northwest coast from Washington to northern California. Showers will also spread inland from eastern Washington to western Nevada this afternoon, and then continue into Idaho and western Montana tonight. Some of the rain near the coast could lead to some slower travel. This is also going to lead to some cooler weather for the area with highs in the 50s and 60s, along with a few 70s. Then farther south from Southern California into the Southwest, it will turn warmer with more sunshine. Highs will remain in the 60s along the coast, but warm into the 100s as you head into the deserts and then eastward to Southern New Mexico. Heading from the Southwest, the Northeast part of the country will be dry today with sunshine. Highs will be mostly in the 70s and 80s with a few 90s in some southern cities. And then we're also looking at a large area of some showers and thunderstorms that will extend from the north central U.S. around Minnesota and Wisconsin, and then continue southward through the eastern parts of Oklahoma and Texas, and then eastward through the southeast into North and South Carolina. The heaviest of the storms will fall through parts of Illinois into Indiana, and then continue into eastern Missouri, Kentucky, Tennessee, and the northern portions of Mississippi, Alabama, and Georgia. The main concern will be flash flooding, but there could also be a few storms producing damaging winds. We'll also have a few gusty thunderstorms forming farther west through the eastern parts of Colorado into western Nebraska and western Kansas, and these storms could produce damaging winds, hail, and localized downpours. The rest of the area from eastern Montana into the Dakotas and western Oklahoma into west Texas will be largely dry today with sunshine. Highs in the north will be in the 70s and 80s and warm to the 100s in the south. That's the nation's weather. I'm AccuWeather.com meteorologist Matt Rindy.
3: 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I'm John Trout. As many as 12 people were shot over the weekend at a street festival in Ohio, and suspects are still being sought. Correspondent Haya Panjwani reports. An eyewitness tells Toledo, Ohio's WTOL-TV she was inside a church when the gunfire erupted, and when she came out, it looked like a war zone.
5: We were at the event as vendors, and it was fighting, like, at the food trucks a block down, and we went to the restroom in the church, and then we just heard shooting. We thought maybe it was fireworks. And when we came out, when we was coming out, my husband saw us, and then we just saw, like, bodies all on the ground. We were just trying to support the local city, just driving our way, support each other's small businesses, and now we don't even know if we're coming back next year.
6: At least 12 people were shot at an Ohio street festival. Authorities say a shooting near the busy Old West End Festival in Ohio happened Saturday. It's an annual gathering of live music and home tours in a historic district.
7: We had some unfortunate incident happen here in Toledo. At about 5:37 p.m., we got a report of some shots fired near our Old West End Festival, which is a festival we have every year. Officers were quick to respond. They were right there when the shots were coming out. Appears as though there was at least two shooters. I think they were probably shooting at each other.
6: Deputy Police Chief Joe Hefferman says it appears that at least two people fired weapons.
8: I know in my heart that footage is out there. So I am imploring my fellow Toledoans to look through your cell phone video and reach out to TPD and help them catch the people who did this.
6: At least a dozen were hit by bullets.
7: 12 people were struck with bullets. That's what we have right now. Two of them critical. We're
9: processing the scene. We do have some evidence, and we're following up on some leads.
6: Police are still searching for suspects with nobody yet in custody. Audio courtesy of WTOL. I'm Haya Pinjwani.
3: There is continued concern in Washington surrounding President Trump's pick to serve as acting director of national intelligence. Correspondent Clayton Neville reports the president announced he wants Bill Pulte, who is also the current housing secretary, to make cuts to the office.
10: He'll do a good job. He's watching for, you know, during this time period.
11: And you wanted to cut the number of people working there?
10: I wouldn't mind. I've heard that's way too high for way too long. Yeah, I wouldn't mind. If he cut, I wouldn't mind that.
12: President Trump has said that Bill Pulte will not permanently serve as Director of National Intelligence, but is encouraging Pulte to begin shrinking the office before a permanent hire is made. Late last week, the president said that he'd like to see that office smaller. Trump tapped Pulte following Tulsi Gabbard's decision to leave the post after her husband's cancer diagnosis was made public. Republican Senator James Lankford was on Fox News Sunday and was asked if Pulte's ready to be the permanent Director of National Intelligence.
13: No, he's not qualified for the long-term position. That's been clear on this. He has no national security background. This is a short-term, interim, few weeks to a month type role.
12: On CBS's Face the Nation, Democratic Congressman Jim Himes said that Pulte's getting the president's support because he'll do whatever Trump wants him to.
14: And there is no way that the authorities and assets of the intelligence community can be in the hands of an individual who showed that his sole reason for being in Washington is to do the president's political laundry.
12: Some lawmakers have questioned President Trump's decision to appoint Pulte to a role where he'd have access to citizens' private information. While serving as director for the HFFA, Pulte reportedly used access to mortgage records to help Trump go after his political opponents. Several Republican senators have raised questions about Pulte's background, to include Tom Tillis, Bill Cassidy, Susan Collins, and Lisa Murkowski. I'm Clayton Neville.
3: Former President Barack Obama's presidential center will be open to the public in less than 2 weeks. The newest presidential library to be open, and his influence is on full display. Washington correspondent Sagar Magani reports.
15: My fellow Americans, it has been the honor of my life to serve you. I won't stop. In fact, I will be right there with you as a citizen for all my remaining days.
36: Barack Obama's presidential center will open to the public on Juneteenth, and his influence runs deep.
16: At the Obama Presidential Center Museum, exhibits explore the fullness of the American story.
36: In a video played at a media preview, Obama highlighted the center's location, Chicago's South Side.
16: This is the place Michelle was born and raised. It's where I got a start as a community organizer.
36: It's a roughly $850 million project spread over some 20 acres.
16: You'll be able to walk through a full-scale replica of the Oval Office.
36: But it's not just about recreations or artifacts.
17: He wanted it to be a living, breathing, engaging location.
36: Obama Foundation CEO Valerie Jarrett says it includes things important to the ex-president, like a library, a basketball court, a picnic area with grills.
17: Where people from across the street or around the world would feel welcome, would feel safe.
16: This isn't a monument to my legacy. It's a gateway to yours. The Obama Presidential Center is much more than a museum. It is an entire campus built to empower you. A place to come together, get inspired, and become a force for change.
36: I'm Sagar Meghani.
3: It's 17 till. When we return on America in the Morning, fighting flies in the cattle industry in Texas. And the U.S. Congress on artificial intelligence. Those stories and more after these messages.
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3: It's 15 till. I'm John Trout. You're with America in the Morning. A powerful earthquake has rocked the Philippines. The United States Geological Survey issued tsunami warnings for all of the Philippines, as well as several Asian nations, including Indonesia and Japan. The magnitude 7.8 quake was centered just off the coast of an island in the southern Philippines that early reports say suffered significant damage. Tomorrow, voters in Maine head to the polls for a primary election to choose the candidates for United States Senate. Katie Clark reports that for Graham Plattner, Democrats are grappling with a number of self-made controversies.
22: Republican Senator Susan Collins has held a seat in Maine since 1997. Graham Plattner, an oyster farmer and Marine Corps veteran who has been surrounded by controversy. Concerns swirling around Plattner have come from ex-girlfriends who say his behavior is toxic and doesn't treat women well. Another controversy comes as people say the tattoo he has on his chest is a Nazi symbol. Plattner says he got the tattoo when he was intoxicated during his time in the military. Pennsylvania Senator John Fetterman was on CNN discussing Plattner's tattoo and previous statements.
23: All Democrats, we all know that that was Nazi ink, and everyone knows that he said these terrible things online. Early on, he used to be, I'm so sorry I said that, I'm not that guy. You know, but, you know, he's never admitted to any of this thing.
22: California Democratic Representative Ro Khanna is speaking on Face the Nation.
24: Our party believes that you treat women with equality and respect in all aspects of their lives. Graham Plattner did not do that in the early 2000s. He should just say what he has said to Maine voters. That was a shameful period in his life. He's ashamed of that conduct. And that's what makes him different, is that he's taken accountability for that period of his life.
22: The votes will be cast in Maine on Tuesday. I'm Katie Clark.
3: The latest vote totals were released overnight in Los Angeles, where the primary results are still unfinished. Now, with 83% of the vote tabulated, Democrat progressive Nithya Raman has overtaken Republican and reality TV star Spencer Pratt by just over 2,000 votes for second place, and the chance to take on current L.A. Mayor Karen Bass in the November election in what could be a two-Democrat race. In the governor's race, Democrat Javier Becerra has moved ahead of Republican Steve Hilton, who holds a solid lead over billionaire Tom Steyer, who's in third place. America in the Morning continues. Facing what could be the potential for a beef crisis, the governor of Texas wants to speed up work on a fly breeding factory to fight a cattle parasite. Correspondent Lisa Dwyer explains.
25: And there have been no further detections of New World screwworm in the United States. Top line, this pest does not cause any sort of a food safety issue. It is not a disease, but simply an insect that feeds on living tissues.
6: Texas Governor Greg Abbott says there are plans to combat a New World screwworm infestation in Texas.
0: The prevention requires the release of millions of sterile flies in targeted regions. The USDA is now importing and dispersing those flies into South Texas, and the USDA is also constructing a new sterile screwworm production facility in Edinburgh.
6: That new factory is not expected to start breeding for more than a year to stop the flesh-eating larva from threatening the nation's $113 billion cattle industry.
0: I authorize the use of all available resources of state government to respond to this disaster and reassign all resources from across the state as needed to address the New World screwworm.
6: Abbott says
0: there is no food safety issue, full stop. There's a food production issue, but not a food safety issue.
6: I'm Lisa Dwyer.
3: Congress released a bipartisan AI bill that would freeze state AI protections for 3 years, and consumer advocates are already raising concerns about the gap it creates. The new old tech guy, Chuck Palm, has that story.
1: Until now, every state in the union could have been working on different laws to protect you from AI making bad decisions for you. Anything from your job, your bank loan, or your health care. Congress has just hit pause on all of those decisions. A bipartisan bill dropped last week called the Great American Artificial Intelligence Act. 269 pages, buried at the top is a provision that tells every state from California, Colorado, Texas, that you cannot write AI rules for the next 3 years. The idea is to implement one national framework instead of 50 different state laws. On paper, it sounds reasonable. In practice, the states that were actually moving forward to protect you now are being told to stand down while Washington figures out the ground rules. The bill does require big AI companies to disclose how their most powerful systems work, run third-party safety audits, and report any serious incidents. There's even a new federal office that will cost taxpayers $100 million a year. Critics of the law are saying that the government is going too far with their overreach. Safety advocates are saying this isn't even far enough. Regardless, the government has just put the entire world on notice. The most powerful technology ever in history is about to be put inside a box. Follow the new old tech guy on X at Chuck Palm.
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2: Baseball Sunday, the first-place Braves got a pinch-hit, bases-clearing double from Michael Harris II in the seventh and completed their sweep of the Pirates 3-2. Angels salvaged one from the Dodgers 13-5. Backup catcher Sebastian Rivero 5-for-5 with 6 RBI. Mets rookie Carson Bench went 5-for-5 with a dinger in a 7-3 win over the Padres. Brewers barreled over the Rockies 12-4 thanks largely to a 7-run sixth. Rangers romped over the Guardians 10-0. Jacob deGrom and the Grommets scattered 6 hits, backed up by 4 Texas Taters. Marlins down the Rays while the Yankees rallied for 5 in the 8th to rip the Red Sox. New York and Tampa Bay now in a virtual tie for the AL East lead. Tigers sank the Mariners. Kevin McGonigal homered in the 4th, then delivered a 2-out, 2-run walk-off single in the 9th. Phillies whipped the White Sox. Brandon Marsh went deep for the third day in a row.
5: You know, just stringing some good at-bats together, getting in decent counts, getting some good pitches to hit, and just trying to do my best to take advantage of those.
2: A's blanked the Astros behind Gage Jump in the ropes. 4-hit double dutch. Cardinals, Blue Jays, Giants, Diamondbacks, and Royals were winners. No playoff action Sunday. After taking the first two games in San Antonio, the Knicks host the Spurs in Game 3 of the NBA Finals tonight in New York. Game 4 of the Stanley Cup Finals is tomorrow night in Vegas. The Golden Knights with a 2-1 lead on the Hurricanes after Saturday night's double overtime thriller. And two-seed Alexander Zverev won his first Grand Slam title Sunday in Paris. That's Monday Sports.
3: Thank you, sir. It's 7 till. Protesters not happy with Trump's son-in-law over a luxury development. When America in the Morning returns after these messages.
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3: It's 5 till. America in the Morning continues. A protected bird and daily protests that have been growing and turning violent are at the center of a plan by the daughter and son-in-law of President Trump to purchase an island off the Albanian coast. Correspondent Karen Shamas reports on fierce opposition to Jared Kushner's European coastal project in Albania.
26: A massive coastal development project linked to Jared Kushner is facing resistance in Albania. The fourth consecutive protest in the Albanian capital, Tirana, against the project turned violent. Protesters broke through a police cordon, after which police used water cannons to disperse the crowd. Ivanka, keep your hands away from Nata, were some of the posters seen. Albania's government claims the development on the Adriatic coast will transform the nation as it seeks high-end tourism and European Union membership. However, environmental campaigners and critics of Prime Minister Edi Rama oppose the venture, voicing concerns about the impact on biodiversity. The project spans a wildlife reserve and an uninhabited island. I'm Karen Shamas.
3: The best of Broadway were honored at the 2026 Tony Awards. Entertainment reporter Kevin Carr has details.
27: Broadway's biggest night took place on Sunday at Radio City Music Hall. Not known for Broadway, Pink was the host with multiple musical performances. The new play, Liberation, won only one award, but it was big. 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
27: Much of the night was a time warp itself, with revivals throughout the nominations, including 9 for the Rocky Horror Show. Rocky didn't win, but plenty of other blasts from the past did. Death of a Salesman won 6 awards, including Best Revival of a Play, Best Featured Actor for Christopher Abbott, and Best Featured Actress for Laurie Metcalf. Ragtime won Best Revival of a Musical, Best Lead Actor for Joshua Henry, and Best Lead Actress for Casey Levy. Cats, the Jellicle Ball, took home 3 awards, including Queen Jean winning Best Costume Design for a Musical, making history as the first openly transgender person to win a Tony.
29: We are here for the legacy of queer people, trans people. We are taking up space.
27: The 4 wins for the musical adaptation of The Lost Boys included featured actress Shoshana Bean and featured actor Ali Lewis-Borsgi, who hit all the political notes in his acceptance speech.
4: The billionaires will never find happiness from their money. The colonizers will never find fulfillment from the land and lives they steal. The fascists will never find meaning from their conformity.
27: But the big winner for Best Musical was Schmigadoon, an adaptation of Apple TV's comedy series. I'm Kevin Carr.
3: 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I'm John Trout. 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
20: NBC News Radio, I'm Michael Kastner. President Trump is defending his administration's so-called anti-weaponization fund.
21: Me, personally, I think the weaponization fund is a great idea, and so do many other Republicans.
20: During a sit-down interview with NBC's Meet the Press, Trump said if it was up to him, he'd pay them the kind of money they deserve. Those are his words. When asked if anyone who attacked police officers during the January 6 Capitol riot should get money, the president said he wouldn't be inclined to say so, but he'd have to see it. The interview ended with Trump storming out after being challenged on his election results claims. Israel has attacked targets in Iran, despite President Trump claiming he asked them not to. The strikes, which reportedly hit several targets, including the city of Tehran, came early Monday local time after Iran fired missiles at Israel. Israel says those attacks were intercepted. President Trump said earlier in the day that he was going to call Prime Minister Benjamin Netanyahu to ask him not to retaliate. Canada is restricting U.S. livestock imports after a second screwworm case has been identified in Texas. More from Mark Mayfield.
23: A second case of the parasite was discovered Friday in a month-old calf in southern Texas. The larva of the screwworm fly feeds on the living tissue of livestock animals and can be fatal. The USDA says a control zone has been placed around the infected animals. The Canadian Food Inspection Agency says, however, that it's going to temporarily restrict imports of livestock from the affected areas of the U.S. I'm Mark Mayfield.
20: SpaceX is planning to sell more than 555 million shares of the company for $135 apiece in its Friday IPO. Michael Kastner, NBC News Radio.
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30: A Jefferson City woman arrested for failure to appear. I'm Carson Evans. The Cooper County Sheriff's Office served a warrant to a Jefferson City woman on Thursday. According to online court documents, a warrant was issued for 48-year-old Lindsay Suzanne Shannon, who's been accused of trespassing on a property of which she had previously received a trespass warning back in January of 2025. A probable cause statement also states that she had originally been evicted from the property in 2022. A warrant was served in April of 2026, and a hearing was scheduled for May 19th. A warrant was issued on May 21st for failure to appear at the hearing. The Randolph County Sheriff's Office arrested Shannon with a bond set at $200 cash only. Court dates are pending. Boone County deputies responded Saturday to the 4300 block of West Bethany Drive after neighbors reported hearing several shots in an argument around 2 p.m. According to a local ABC News affiliate, crews saw crime scene tape, multiple patrol vehicles, and more than a dozen evidence markers, including markers placed on holes in two homes. Deputies later shifted the taped areas to homes at 4337 and 4439 West Bethany Drive before clearing the scene. Neighbors said the area is usually quiet, but were shaken by the gunfire. The sheriff's office has not released any additional details. The Missouri Western District Court of Appeals is rewriting the language of a ballot measure that would eliminate the state's income tax. The appeals court declined a request on Friday to remove the measure from the ballot, but noted that the language needed to be changed to be fair and sufficient. The court noted that the rewritten ballot language specified that a no vote would still allow for future tax system changes. You're listening to news from CentralMoInfo.com. Missouri's Healthy SNAP initiative is being delayed. The initiative will now launch on February 15th of next year. The Missouri Department of Social Services says postponing the launch will give the state more time to work with local grocers, community stakeholders, and ag partners. And a weekend Missouri River cleanup drew a record turnout as more than 500 volunteers collected trash along the riverfront in Kansas City. Organizers say crews pulled out everything from tires to plastic barrels, filling multiple dumpsters. The event is part of a statewide push to improve water quality and habitat along the river. For news at CentralMoInfo.com, I'm Carson Evans.
0: Getting together with friends and family is one of life's greatest joys. But with the rise in misleading rumors that have sparked some confusion and worry about vaccines, our treasured community immunity could be at risk. Vaccines are one of the greatest innovations in modern medicine.

0: That'll be $84.52.
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8: Here's a look at your forecast. A flood watch remains in effect. Chance of thunderstorms today, otherwise cloudy skies with a few peaks of sun. Daytime highs approaching 85. Slight chance for storms. Tonight, lows dip down to about 71, partly cloudy skies. Chance of rain showers tomorrow, highs level off around 91, partly cloudy skies. Slight chance for storms Wednesday and Thursday. I'm staff meteorologist Laura Lockwood. Right now, 72.
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23: Here's a look at your forecast. A flood watch continues until 1 p.m. this afternoon. Slight chance for storms today, otherwise cloudy skies with a few peaks of sun. Daytime highs approaching 85. Partly cloudy skies tonight, slight chance for storms. Lows dip down to about 71. Sunshine mixed with clouds at times tomorrow. Chance of rain showers. Daytime highs approaching 91. I'm staff meteorologist Laura Lockwood. Currently, 72.
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0: Thanks for spending time with us. Welcome into Monday. It is time now for the Mic Drop with this morning's Mike Gavin.
1: Good morning. Well, the NBA Finals resume tonight, moving to New York. The Knicks playing for the title for the first time since the 1990s has spun off a bunch of stories, making us realize how old we are. Here's one of those. The Knicks have a 2-0 lead in the series, and it's been nearly 32 years since New York was ahead in the finals. The last time it happened, June 17th, 1994. Now, if that date sounds familiar, it was the same day of the O.J. Simpson freeway chase in Los Angeles. Social media commenters, those who were old enough to remember, reminisced about where they were on that memorable day. A lot of basketball fans were still mad about the NBC coverage of Game 5 of the 94 Finals, where a split screen of the O.J. chase was put alongside the Knicks and Rockets.
0: Jeez.
1: Yeah, I remember exactly where I was. I was in the living room of my friend Craig Foley's house. I was a senior in high school. School is about to graduate in like a week or so. I remember it was super hot. It was a super hot day in New Jersey, and he didn't have air conditioning. So I remember we were just sweating like crazy watching this and watching the O.J. chase and the finals at the same time. Man. Crazy, crazy night.
0: Were you and Craig were like Knicks fans?
1: No,
0: at the time, or just happened to be watching what was an important sporting event.
1: Yeah, we were all basketball fans. There was a bunch of us. There was maybe like half a dozen of us sitting there making it even hotter with all of our breathing and running around.
0: Wow.
1: And, we were just basketball fans. We were just, you know, crazy sports fans in those days. We lived and breathed sports.
0: So. Man, I was sitting at a bar. I went to watch the game at a bar about a quarter mile from where I was living at the time with a friend of mine who was a big, big basketball fan. Mm. And all of a sudden, we're just thinking, what's happening here?
1: yeah, just one of those. It's one of those days. You know, there's probably about 10 or so where you remember exactly where you were. Just something we'll you know, hopefully never see again.
0: No, exactly.
1: Yeah, and we have to preface this story with a disclaimer. I have no idea whether this is actually true or not, but it was making the rounds on social media over the weekend. And if it's real, it needs to be talked about. An alleged text exchange between a man and a woman had people laughing. In the text, the man asked whether the woman had $12,000 to spend on her own Knicks ticket. The woman replies first with an LOL, then she says yes, she has the money, but there's no way she would spend it on that. She then wonders why the guy was asking her, and he says, well, he thought it could be a fun first date. The woman isn't having it, and the guy says, maybe we should plan something else, at which point he appears to have been shot down when she replies, I'm okay, thank you. Commenters couldn't help but laugh at the guy's ill-fated attempt to go big on his first date. Others gave him props, reminding us of the Wayne Gretzky quote that you miss 100% of the shots you don't take.
0: That's not going big on the first date. Going big on the first date would have been buying her the $12,000 ticket.
1: Right.
0: And he's coughing up 24 grand to go to game three of the Knicks.
1: Yeah. I mean, that's baller
0: going
1: move.
0: Big.
1: That's the baller move, obviously.
0: Yeah.
1: But he only, I guess, you know, had enough for one. Maybe had enough for one ticket.
0: Yeah.
1: Two would have been asking too much.
0: This is a clown show. This guy, he's like a pretender.
1: Yeah,
0: I'm gonna raid my 401k to go to the Knicks game, but not for you. Is what this sounds like.
1: Yeah, I mean, yeah, maybe his started with the flex, being like, yeah, hey, you know, I really want to go to this Knicks finals game. By the way, do you have enough for your own ticket?
0: Yeah. How good are those tickets, by the way?
1: It's like
0: $5,000 for the get-in price,
1: which is
0: sit up near the rafters. Then $8,000 for the lower tier. So these must have been very good seats.
1: I mean, I guess, but I'm seeing resale is even way higher than that now at this point.
0: Yes. Plus, with the president in attendance tonight.
1: Yes.
0: Oh my goodness. 13 minutes now in front of the hour. 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
1: Thanks for joining us. How we sleep may have lasting impacts for our brain health as we age. A new University of Arizona study identified three sleep behaviors distinctly associated with a marker of brain aging in healthy people. Number one, sleeping outside the recommended 7 to 9 hour range. Two, frequent daytime napping. And three, sleeplessness. All three were linked to greater volume of white matter lesions, areas of damage in the brain that can accumulate with age and are tied to a higher risk of dementia, including Alzheimer's. Participants tracked five sleep behaviors: sleep duration, daytime napping, sleeplessness, unintentional daytime dozing, and snoring. All five were initially associated with greater lesion volume. But after the researchers accounted for things like high blood pressure and smoking, the three behaviors continued to stand out, while snoring and unintentional daytime dozing did not. 8 minutes in front of the hour on This Morning. Once again, here's Nicole Murray.
2: And now, the three big things you need to know. Number one.
3: Israel said it hit a petrochemical plant in the southwest of Iran this morning in response to Tehranian strikes at Israel yesterday. Israel also hit Lebanese targets over the weekend. President Trump on NBC on why he decided to start the Iran war.
4: I'm doing the world a service, but I'm doing our country a service. It's America first. I'm doing our country a service.
3: Axios reports that President Trump urged Prime Minister Benjamin Netanyahu to refrain from strikes in Lebanon.
2: Number two.
3: A search continues for two men who appeared to fire guns at each other and in the process shot at least 12 other people at a popular street festival in Ohio. Toledo Deputy Police Chief Joseph Heffernan discussing Saturday's incident.
5: We're going to dissect what happened and who was responsible, and certainly the motives are going to be one of them. You know, why would somebody do something like this? It's just horrible.
3: Heffernan added that as of yesterday, all 12 victims were in stable condition.
2: Number three.
3: Six people have been injured in a stabbing at New York's Penn Station, raising security concerns a day before the city is set to host the NBA Finals. Brandon Norwood says he witnessed one of yesterday's attacks.
6: We turned and re-ran, and just trying to get out the station, somebody fell, and I made sure to pick them up because I didn't know if the dude who stabbed, how close he was.
3: Officials added one suspect is in custody. New York City police are on alert today for malicious activity as the Knicks host the NBA Finals. Mayor Zoran Mamdani.
7: We know that the vast majority of New Yorkers were celebrating in the way that we would want them to, with exuberance, with joy, but there is no tolerance for violence against police officers or violence in general.
3: The Knicks are set to host their first NBA Finals in 27 years tonight at Madison Square Garden. Take a look at our newest video by searching This Morning with Gordon Deal on Facebook, Instagram, TikTok, and X. This week we asked, iced or hot coffee? Paul Monkern says iced coffee 365. Pat Lay says hot coffee all the way. Michael Ritchie says he has no preference. He'd take coffee in an IV if he could.
1: Whoa.
3: That's right, aggressive.
1: Right to the vein.
3: Yes.
1: Yikes.
3: But then you don't get to enjoy the taste and sip and feel
1: okay.
3: Special.
1: All right, so what if you go IV first?
3: Okay.
1: For the jolt.
3: Okay.
1: And then enjoy a second cup.
3: Oh, I feel like we'd be
1: coffee.
3: A lot perkier in the mornings if we did
1: that?
3: This.
1: Just have that bag hanging right here as we walk in, right? 6 minutes in front of the hour.
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0: Here's a look at your forecast. A flood watch continues until 1 p.m. this afternoon. Slight chance for storms today, otherwise cloudy skies with a few peaks of sun. Daytime highs approaching 85. Partly cloudy skies tonight, slight chance for storms. Lows dip down to about 71. Sunshine mixed with clouds at times. Tomorrow, chance of rain showers. Daytime highs approaching 91. I'm staff meteorologist Laura Lockwood. Currently 72.
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4: NBC News Radio, I'm Michael Kastner. Israel says it launched retaliatory airstrikes across large swaths of Iran, despite President Trump claiming he asked them not to. More from Mark Mayfield.
5: The strikes, which reportedly hit several targets, including in the cities of Tehran and Isfahan, came early Monday local time after Iran fired missiles at Israel. Israel says all of those attacks were intercepted. President Trump had said earlier that he was going to call Israeli Prime Minister Benjamin Netanyahu to ask the country not to retaliate. Iran has been demanding that Israel stop attacking Lebanon, where it's fighting Hezbollah, which is backed by Tehran.
4: Police have a man in custody in connection to a stabbing spree at Penn Station in New York City. Witnesses say the suspect taken into custody appears to be homeless and emotionally disturbed.
6: I've seen him once, but I didn't think he was capable of doing anything. I just saw the cops, they were just running into that area. They pinned him down.
4: Police say six people were stabbed Sunday night, with some of the victims suffering serious injuries. All are expected to survive. The circumstances leading up to the stabbing are unclear. Charges are pending. President Trump stormed out of an NBC Meet the Press interview in Wisconsin on Sunday when he didn't like the questions he was being asked. More from Sarah Lee Kessler.
7: Moderator Kristen Welker grilled Trump about his controversial anti-weaponization fund plan that doesn't seem to be going anywhere.
8: If it was up to me, I'd pay them the kind of money that they deserve. People have been destroyed.
7: The president already on the defensive when Welker asked him about his claims of election fraud in the California primary, in which no winner has emerged yet.
8: You know that these elections are rigged.
7: When Welker pressed him for evidence, Trump ended the interview abruptly.
8: The one-sided crooked networks. All right, let's call it quits because I've had enough.
4: Michael Kastner, NBC News Radio.
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9: A couple arrested for giving marijuana to their children. I'm Carson Evans. A Mexico-Missouri couple is facing felony charges after police say they admitted giving marijuana to their young children. Joseph Krogan and Michaela Krogan are each charged with drug distribution and three counts of first-degree child endangerment involving children ages 7, 5, and 4. A witness told officers the couple gave a marijuana blunt to the 7-year-old inside a car and had done so before. Court documents say Joseph Krogan admitted using marijuana to calm the children. No bond warrants have been issued in the case. The city of Moberly says new water and sewer rates will take effect July 1st to cover rising operational and maintenance costs. The 3% increase will add about $3.67 to the average monthly bill. Credit and debit card processing fees will also begin on July 1st, and a $2 paper billing fee starts September 1st. The city encourages customers to use ACH or paperless billing through Express Bill Pay to avoid the added charges. More information is available from the City of Moberly Utility Department. Farmers across the Midwest are watching new agrivoltaics research closely, including work that looks at whether cattle can graze safely under solar panels. In an AP interview, Lauren Schellenberger, vice president of agrivoltaics at Silicon Ranch, says they're testing the idea that grazing cattle can coexist with solar energy installations.
10: So this facility is a roughly 5 megawatt solar facility sited on 40 acres. 20 acres within the array fencing, 20 acres of ancillary pasture, currently hosting 10 mama cows and their calves, and we hope to expand to 20 mama cows over time.
9: 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A Carter Media employee was honored at the 2026 Missouri Broadcasters Association convention over the weekend. Caleb Brownlee of Carter Media in Carrollton received an MBA Foundation scholarship, which supports students and early career broadcasters pursuing training and education. Brownlee was recognized during the annual banquet at Margaritaville Lake Resort. Carter Media President Jenny Carter also took part in convention programming and industry sessions, continuing our company's involvement in statewide broadcast leadership and professional development. For news at CentralMoInfo.com, I'm Carson Evans.
11: July corn down 2.5 at 4:15. September down 2.5 at 4:24.5. December down 2.25 at 4:43.75. July soybeans down 6.25 at 11:15.25. August down 6.25 at 11:19.75. November down 5 at 11:32.5. July Chicago wheat up 0.25 at 5:80.25. September unchanged at 5:92.75. December down 0.25 at 6:11.25. August live cattle up 12 cents at 241.65. October up 32 cents at 234.12. December up 90 cents at 233.67. August feeder cattle up 52 cents at 353.90. September up 75 cents at 350.82. October up 57 cents at 347.22. July lean hogs down 280 at 98.80. August down 205 at 97.22. July down 197.

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6: Here's a look at your forecast. A flood watch continues until 1 p.m. this afternoon. Slight chance for storms today, otherwise cloudy skies with a few peaks of sun. Daytime highs approaching 85. Partly cloudy skies tonight, slight chance for storms. Lows dip down to about 71. Sunshine mixed with clouds at times tomorrow. Chance of rain showers. Daytime highs approaching 91. I'm staff meteorologist Laura Lockwood. Currently 72.
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1: Here's a look at your forecast. A flood watch continues until 1 p.m. this afternoon. Slight chance for storms today, otherwise cloudy skies with a few peaks of sun. Daytime highs approaching 85. Partly cloudy skies tonight, slight chance for storms. Lows dip down to about 71. Sunshine mixed with clouds at times tomorrow. Chance of rain showers. Daytime highs approaching 91. I'm staff meteorologist Laura Lockwood. Currently 72.
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9: July, corn down 2 3/4 at 4:14 3/4. September down 2 3/4 at 4:24 1/4. December down 2 1/4 at 4:43 3/4. July soybeans down 3.5 at 11:18. August down 3.5 at 11:22 1/2. November down 2 3/4 at 11:34 3/4. July Chicago wheat down 0.5 at 5:79 1/2. September down 3/4 at 5:92. December down 1 1/4 at 6:10 1/4. August live cattle up 12 cents at 2:41.65. October up 32 cents at 2:34.12. December up 90 cents at 233.67. August feeder cattle up 52 cents at 353.90. September up 75 cents at 350.82. October up 57 cents at 347.22. July lean hogs down 280 at 98.80. August down 205 at 97.22. And October down 197 at 83.45. The Dow is down 695 points at 50,866. With this week of your markets, I'm Kaylin Lair on TFN The Farm Net.
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0: Glad you're with us. Welcome into Monday. It is time now for the Mic Drop with this morning's Mike Gavin.
1: Good morning. Well, the life of a big league baseball player can involve a lot of bouncing around, so much so that his own teams can't keep up. Funny story coming to us from Minnesota, where the Twins were scheduled over the weekend to give away replica jerseys featuring third baseman Royce Lewis. Problem is, Lewis was off to a terrible start this season, and he was sent to AAA St. Paul on May 19th. Oh, so the jersey giveaway was taken off of the promotional schedule. However, St. Paul's marketing department sprang into action and put together their own Royce Lewis t-shirt giveaway, scheduled for this past Saturday.
0: Perfect.
1: Gordon, there was just one problem there. Lewis was called back up to the Twins before the t-shirts could be distributed. Undaunted, the Saints went ahead and gave out 1,000 shirts, while the 10,000 Lewis jerseys are presumably in a warehouse somewhere waiting to be given away at a Twins game later on this summer.
0: Wow. That's funny. Funny, not funny. I guess, the marketing folks.
1: Yeah, I mean, well, you know, they plan these, you know, the major league teams, they plan these things way before the season starts. I think they announced back in February they were going to have a Royce Lewis jersey giveaway. And, you know, 10,000 jerseys, that's a big expense and a big undertaking. And then to have him sent down like 2 weeks before throws a monkey wrench in the thing.
0: You think they jinxed Royce Lewis? He's been thinking about it maybe since February. Maybe he just got a little anxious and he kept thinking he had to perform. Now he's pressing and then he just didn't get off to a good start. Maybe that's why.
1: Sure. I mean, I know you're big into the jinx thing. Don't talk about it. Don't think about it. Yeah.
0: Speaking of jerseys that are in some warehouse somewhere, in the basement of MetLife Stadium, where I work part-time in the fall, I can see all the boxes of former players' jerseys just sitting there in a box, you know, with the... just wrapped with the plastic around them, like, I guess, not to be used again.
1: Not even in the store anymore with, like, 80% off, one of those kind of things? You see those sometimes, right?
0: Nope, just those old jerseys in boxes. Do not touch, you know, not for sale, all that other stuff.
1: What's going to happen to them? Do you know?
0: I think a lot of those things, like the anticipated World Series champ t-shirts, they just get sent somewhere else, you know, to Africa.
1: I've heard about that.
0: People who need them, you know, who just need clothing, I guess.
1: I don't know. Old World Series and old Giants t-shirts, I guess. And often when we do stories about criminals, we say that things were going well for them until it was time to plan their getaway. This would seem to be one of those times. A Florida man accused of fleeing deputies on a battered motorcycle didn't get far, topping out at just 15 miles per hour before his getaway came to an abrupt end. According to the Flagler County Sheriff's Office, the incident unfolded early Friday morning after a deputy spotted a blue motorcycle traveling without lights or a license plate. Deputies said they heard the motorcycle before they saw it, thanks to loud, unmuffled backfiring. When a deputy attempted to conduct a traffic stop, the 33-year-old rider allegedly refused to pull over and instead slowly rode away at 15 miles an hour. After the less-than-harrowing slow-speed pursuit, the rider was cornered and taken into custody. The sheriff's office used the incident as an opportunity to remind residents that attempting to flee from law enforcement rarely ends well.
0: Now, he was cranking that... The accelerator, wasn't he?
1: He was trying.
0: Revving that thing with his right hand, trying to get that thing to go. It wouldn't go.
1: Yeah, and I love the deputies on the loudspeaker in the car. They're like, look, come on. Stop. Stop already. Like, this is, you know, this is just making this worse.
0: Yeah.
1: Like, let's just pull over. Let's talk about this. Why try and get away?
0: Somebody in shape probably could have jumped out of the car and chased him down.
1: Yeah, I mean, you know. They were only, you know, maybe like... less than 50 feet away from him. So, yeah, for sure.
0: That's funny. Oh, was he high or drunk? Did we get that, or we don't know?
1: I mean, you know, take one from column A, one from column B.
0: Who tries to continue the chase at 15 miles per hour?
1: Having a good night that ended bad.
0: 13 minutes in front of the hour. When people ask me for meaningful Father's Day gift ideas, I always think of Aura Frames. 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
1: Thanks for being with us. How we sleep may have lasting impacts for our brain health as we age. A new study by the University of Arizona identified three sleep behaviors distinctly associated with a marker of brain aging in healthy people. Number one, sleeping outside the recommended 7 to 9 hour range. Number two, frequent daytime napping. And number three, sleeplessness. All three of those were linked to greater volume of what's called white matter lesions. That's areas of damage in the brain that can accumulate with age and are tied to a higher risk of dementia, including Alzheimer's disease. Participants tracked five sleep behaviors, and all five were initially associated with greater lesion volume. But after the researchers accounted for things like high blood pressure, smoking, and physical inactivity, those three behaviors continue to stand out, while snoring and unintentional daytime dozing did not. 8 minutes now in front of the hour on This Morning. Once again, here's Nicole Murray.
2: And now, the three big things you need to know. Number one.
3: Israel said it hit a petrochemical plant in the southwest of Iran this morning in response to Tehranian strikes at Israel yesterday. Israel also hit Lebanese targets over the weekend. President Trump on NBC.
4: These people have been fighting for 47 years. They've been killing Americans. They've been taking off their legs and their arm, and their faces have been hurt so badly and so horribly. I'm moving very fast. I'm into 3 months.
3: Axios reports that President Trump urged Prime Minister Benjamin Netanyahu to refrain from strikes in Lebanon.
2: Number two.
3: A search continues for two men who appeared to fire guns at each other and in the process shot at least 12 other people at a popular street festival in Ohio. Toledo Deputy Police Chief Joseph Heffernan discussing Saturday's incident.
5: There was at least two shooters. I think they were probably shooting at each other, and what ended up happening was 12 people were struck with bullets.
3: Heffernan added that as of yesterday, all 12 victims were in stable condition.
2: Number three.
3: Six people have been injured in a stabbing at New York's Penn Station, raising security concerns a day before the city is set to host the NBA Finals. A Penn Station employee speaking out regarding yesterday's incident.
6: I'm working here, and so not only me, my coworkers too, my supervisor, whatever, something like this happens, we're terrified because it's about our own safety as well.
3: Officials added one suspect is in custody. Officials say two inmates who escaped a jail in North Carolina last week were helped. Vance County Sheriff Curtis Brame.
7: We know they planned their escape in advance. They were picked up nearby and they are being helped while they are on the run.
3: Brame identified the inmates as 33-year-old Michael Miles Jr. and 21-year-old LaShawn Knott. New York City police are on alert today for malicious activity as the Knicks host the NBA Finals. Mayor Zoran Mamdani.
8: We know that the vast majority of New Yorkers were celebrating in the way that we would want them to, with exuberance, with joy, but there is no tolerance for violence against police officers or violence in general.
3: The Knicks are set to host their first NBA Finals in 27 years tonight at Madison Square Garden. The Bureau of Labor Statistics reports that packing a lunch from home could save the typical employee $3,000 per year by avoiding daily takeout and hidden convenience fees.
1: That's $11.50 a pop.
3: Oh, wow.
1: Every day.
3: Every day.
1: Every day.
3: Ugh, I hate bringing my lunch, though.
1: Man. Well, it's gonna
3: cost
1: you.
3: It.
1: 6 minutes now in front of the hour.
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0: Here's a look at your forecast. A flood watch continues until 1 p.m. this afternoon. Slight chance for storms today. Otherwise, cloudy skies with a few peaks of sun. Daytime highs approaching 85. Partly cloudy skies tonight. Slight chance of thunderstorms. Lows dip down to about 71. A blend of clouds and sun tomorrow. Chance of rain showers. High temperatures reach up to 91. I'm staff meteorologist Paul Trombley. Currently 72.
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5: NBC News Radio, I'm Michael Kastner. Israel says it attacked multiple targets in Iran, despite President Trump claiming he asked them not to. The strikes reportedly hit several targets, including the city of Tehran, and came early Monday local time after Iran fired missiles at Israel. A lawsuit aims to stop a UFC event planned for the White House grounds on June 14th, which happens to be President Trump's 80th birthday. The lawsuit argues the event would use federal land to benefit a private company without proper congressional approval. Police have a man in custody in connection to a stabbing spree at Penn Station in New York City. Scott Pringle reports.
6: Witnesses say the suspect taken into custody appears to be homeless and emotionally disturbed after he stabbed multiple people. This was around 7 o'clock at Penn Station Sunday night at the New Jersey Transit Concourse. Some were left with more serious injuries than others. All are expected to survive.
7: I've seen him once, but I didn't think he was capable of doing anything. I just saw the cops. They were just running into that area. They pinned him down.
6: The circumstances leading up to the stabbing are unclear. Charges are pending. In New York, I'm Scott Pringle.
5: All 12 people shot Saturday night near the Old West End Festival in Toledo, Ohio, are expected to survive. The victims, ranging in age from 14 to 61, were wounded when police say at least two men were involved in an exchange of gunfire.
8: The officers were quick to respond. They were right there when the shots were coming out. Appears as though there was at least two shooters. They were probably shooting at each other.
5: And at least 30 people are dead after a magnitude 7.8 earthquake rocked the Philippines. The number of injured has risen to well over 100. Dozens of buildings have collapsed or been damaged. Michael Kastner, NBC News Radio.
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10: A Mexico, Missouri man charged in a trespassing case. I'm Carson Evans. A man from Mexico is facing first-degree trespassing charges after officials responded to a burglar alarm at a home on March 24th. Public safety officers say they found the residence unoccupied, but the back door was unlocked. A short time later, they contacted 43-year-old David Blakely, who admitted opening the back door. In a post-Miranda interview, he also admitted entering the residence unlawfully. The case was filed June 4th in Audrain County. MoDOT reports several road and bridge projects this week across mid-Missouri and Sheridan County. Route K and Route M continue ADA sidewalk upgrades, while Route 11 has a scrub seal through Wednesday. Route F and Route 129 will see closures for patching and culvert work. In Linn County, Route C remains closed at Long Branch Bridge, and Route B is shut down at Parsons Creek. Sullivan County has multiple bridge and culvert closures, including Route T, Route 129, Route 00, and Route B. Landowners at Table Rock Lake are speaking out against wake boats, a specialized powerboat designed to create large surfable waves for wakeboarding and wake surfing. The homeowners say wake boats are causing erosion along their shorelines. Residents are circulating a petition calling for lawmakers to create regulations for wake boats at the lake. You're listening to news from CentralMoInfo.com. The Missouri Department of Transportation's 2026 long-range transportation plan is given a green light. The Missouri Highways and Transportation Commission approved the plan last week. It establishes the state's transportation priorities through 2030. Missouri's long-range transportation plan was last revisited in 2018. A family in Oklahoma got an unexpected surprise after taking a stray cat in her birth of kittens. When they checked the litter a little more closely, they realized that the sixth kitten wasn't a kitten at all, but was actually a baby rabbit. The mother cat has been caring for the bunny right alongside her own newborns. Here's Kathy Price talking about the diverse litter she discovered.
11: I went outside to see. I said, there's a cat out there. I opened the door to bring her some cat food, and she ran in the house. She was obviously pregnant. We came out to find five little kittens. And my husband said, how many kittens did she have? And I said, five. He said, there's six in here. And I looked and said, that's a bunny. Cats are famous for being such good mothers and that they will frequently adopt another kitten that doesn't have a mom or a rabbit.
10: For news at CentralMoInfo.com, I'm Carson Evans.
12: July corn down 2 at 415.5, September down 2 at 425, December down 1.5 at 444.5. July soybeans down 3.25 at 1118.25, August down 3.5 at 1122.5, November down 2.5 at 1135. July Chicago wheat down 0.5 at 579.5, September down 1.25 at 591.5, December down 2 at 609.5. August live cattle up 12 cents at 241.65, October up 32 cents at 234.12, December up 90 cents at 233.67. August feeder cattle up 52 cents at 353.90, September up 75 cents at 350.82. October up 57 cents at 347.22. July lean hogs down 280 at 98.80. August down 205 at 97.22. October down 197 at 83.45. The Dow is down 695 points at 50,866. With this look at your markets, I'm Kellen Lair on TFN The Farm Net.
13: It's National Best Friends Day. What makes someone a best friend?
14: Well, a friend calls when you're sick.
13: A best friend stops by.
14: A friend helps you move.
13: A best friend helps you unpack.
14: A friend drives you to the airport.
13: A best friend pays for your upgrade to first class.
14: Wait, what?
13: A friend is there after a bitter breakup. A best friend lets you rebound by sleeping with his wife.
14: With my Christie?
13: A friend buys you a beer. A best friend buys you a shot.
14: Well, that's better.
13: A shotgun to

Yeah. I think I got to get on our producers, have a little talk with them. Maybe their friend's taking things a little too far there. Hey, how you doing? It's Carson. Here we are, National Best Friend Day on a Monday. Do you have a best friend? Do you have a work best friend? I find that a lot of people have kind of two tiers of best friends. You got that best friend that you don't want to ever talk to any of your coworkers because then your coworkers will know who you really are. Then you got your work best friend, you know, that person you talk to about Susie and accounting. Yeah, you know, when she's up to no good. Yep, that's the friend you go and talk to about it. I have a feeling I'm the person that a lot of people do a lot of talking about. I'm not the best friend. I'm the gossip creating person for the best friend, I think. But that's okay. Everyone has to have their place. Well, here we are. Hope you had a good weekend. I did not get to go see the Masters of the Universe film, and I'm going to explain why. I am going to go see it this week, though. But I have a feeling that looking at the numbers, now this thing has set a record for this type of film on Rotten Tomatoes. I mean, this thing is absolutely for the franchise. It's the highest rated movie, of course. And this goes all the way back to even the films in the 80s with the, you know, Secret of the Sword and stuff like that, where they debuted She-Ra. That was a big thing. The film, when it is seen, is getting reviewed really well. But just a lot of people aren't seeing it, and I'm going to explain why. They're like me. This is something that is sacred, and they are waiting till all the kids from summer are not going to go to see the film. Now, I meant to wake up early Sunday and go see it, but with the rain, I just said, forget it, I'm sleeping. So that's what I did. I slept in, had a massive, just long sleep in. Again, keep in mind, I get up before 4 a.m. every day. So for me, sleeping in, it's a rare occurrence. So I just decided, you know what, my daughter's not getting me up. She's not super excited because she's going to come with me. But she felt the same way I did. Hey, it's raining. It's drippy. Let's just enjoy the weather and sleep. And so she did. She stayed downstairs in her room, and I just I slept till I ain't even going to tell you. It was ridiculous how long I slept yesterday. So I woke up, and I think we're going to go see it probably either today or tomorrow. And the reason I think a lot of people are holding off is because this is something that's very special to them. For people who grew up playing with Masters of the Universe and these toys and these cartoons, they are something that is very sacred to them. It is something that is close to their heart. When you talk to other people that are fans like I am, and the thought of going to see it at a movie theater, especially knowing that so many films in 2 weeks end up streaming when they don't do well at the box office. I mean, what was it? Super Mario Galaxy? Terrible, by the way. Just terrible. Your kids will like it, but it was terrible. The first Super Mario was great, but Galaxy, it was like, okay, this is Super Mario money grab. It had no plot, really, and it was just not very good. That's my official review is that's what I think of it. But it was because of that, it was on, I think, Amazon or one of the services just put it straight up. And it was like a week later, it didn't do so great in the box office, so it was immediately on there. So I think a lot of people like me, well, I can see it at theaters, or I can sit at home and watch it. And that's kind of what I, almost kind of why I had a hard time just going to the theater. I even drove last, Saturday. We went to the mall, we were out, we were thinking, well, maybe we'll go see it at the movie. And I pulled up to the theater there in Columbia, and I saw all the people. I saw the bunch of people smoking pot just in the little corner of the lot, and all the young teenagers were running everywhere, and I said, this is not for me. And I said, I'm not going to see a film right now with this many people here, and I just said, no, thank you. And I went home, and I watched Harry Potter instead with my daughter, and that was great. We binge-watched it all weekend, made it through all seven films. That's another thing I did this weekend. And why did we watch Harry Potter? It's because I'm going to play Hogwarts Legacy. That's why. Because I had to get into the mood.
You knew it was tied to a video game, of course. Anyway, so I think a lot of people

0: like me just kind of decided to hold off on seeing it, but I think that the numbers are going to improve this week, and so you'll start seeing more people that will see it. But there's, again, there's just a lot of people that this is, even Stephanie Shannon up here, her husband, she was telling me, is a big 80s cartoon fanatic like I am, loves all things from the 80s, and even he was a little apprehensive about seeing it. He didn't want to be disappointed. And knowing that there's no Orko in the film, he was a little, he was already a little apprehensive that, oh, they're going to mess up this thing that's important to me. So I will let you know later this week, if you are a big person who just loves Masters of the Universe, grew up in the 80s, born in the mid-70s, mid to late 70s, I will give you my official breakdown probably tomorrow or Wednesday. We'll see how it goes, but I will go see the film. I promise you, I'm not going to let you down, and I'll let you know if it's any good. All the reviews I see, everyone that I trust online, they say it's phenomenal. I was excited when I went to Target. I will say this, and they had the toys out, and some of the toys, some of the big collectors like myself, I wasn't so impressed with the new toys they put out for it, but they did put out some that were like the what they call the traditional 5.5 inch figures. They did put some of those out, and those were good. Those were pretty cool. They looked like the original He-Man figures with the box and everything, and that was kind of cool. But then they had the sword, and boy, I was excited. My kids were like, "You gotta buy it, Dad!" Like, I'm not gonna buy a toy sword for $50. I'm just not. I spent $100 on a replica of a real sword I got from China or Japan or something. I don't know. Muntoshi swords. I don't know. But it was, I found it from a company, Sword and Armory, that imports things like that. $100 for a real sword, I'll pay that. But $50 for a plastic sword is kind of hard to do. So I'll just wait till, you know, they're going to buy it for me and put it in my Christmas pile. So I already know that's probably something they're going to do. I saw my daughter sneaking a picture of it for mom. So, but it does at least look like the real He-Man sword from the cartoon. I mean, it's very similar. So they're getting at least some things right in this film already. Better than the 2000s when they redid the cartoon for Cartoon Network and they had this weird techno sword. I didn't like that at all. Anyway, for anyone who's not a child of the 80s, this is the weirdest morning show you've ever heard right now. I'm so sorry. We will get to some things that are more substantive. A lot of things in the news. I will go ahead and take a break here. Carson Evans, glad to be with you on this Monday on Central Mo Mornings. We will talk a little Missouri Broadcasters Association, a really cool story for the MBA involving one of our employees and even our one of the trinity of the leadership here at Carter Media. You've got the Carters. You got Miles Carter. Michael Carter, the son of Miles, and then you've got Jenny Carter. And so the three of them are sort of our trinity of leadership, if you will. And Jenny got to do some presenting, and we'll talk about that. So really proud of all of our staff, and they were all up there for the MBA, and I'm sure we'll learn more about it this week. But I'm so glad that it was really cool, and maybe I can snag someone in here to talk about it. Maybe we can drag someone in to talk about it, because that would be great. Anyway, let's go ahead and take a break. I'm Carson Evans. Glad to be here this morning. Hope you had a good weekend. We'll give you your forecast coming up just around the corner, too. All that's just ahead here on Central Mo Mornings on Quicks.
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0: Central Mo Mornings, I'm Carson Evans, and we had the big MBA for broadcasters. This is like our Super Bowl, I guess. And Elena, you were out there. We're speaking with Elena, who you hear on our news every day.
15: Good morning.
0: And, of course, you weren't there specifically for Carter Media. You kind of went with your school. This is kind of a last thing before you came to work here that you had with them.
15: Right.
0: And was it fun? Was it good?
15: I had a wonderful time. And I had such good coworkers at school that I was really pleased to get to see again and hang out with and enjoy the MBA like award ceremony with. So I had a ton of fun with them, and it was in a really neat part of the state, so that added a lot, too.
0: Yep, it was at the little Jimmy Buffett Resort there. And
15: yeah, Margaritaville.
0: Yeah, I hear good things about that place. I've watched a few videos of kind of a young, my wife just for some reason put them on one day, and I was like, I'm fascinated by this, of some kind of YouTubers that went there to kind of check mm-hmm. it out. And everything I've ever seen said it's a great resort, and I mean, my parents were big Jimmy Buffett fans, so
15: yeah.
0: Anytime he'd come through in Houston growing up, they'd go, and I'd have to make the decision, do I want to see Jimmy Buffett, or do I want to ride rides during the concert? And I remember the one time my sister and I decided, no, we're not going to go to the concert, we're just going to ride rides. We ended up sitting outside of the concert, wishing we would have gotten the tickets from our parents to where we could just go in, because they shut down all the roller coasters. Oh. We had no idea that they were going to do that, so all that is left is like just like
15: be outside the gates of
0: yes.
15: Jimmy Buffett, yeah.
0: So I have been to almost a Jimmy Buffett concert myself, so it was good. We sat there forever. Yeah, so
15: in Texas?
0: Yeah, it wasn't too bad though, but it was kind of a nice time of year. But yeah, that from then on out, anytime my parents were like, we're gonna go to
15: you knew
0: see
15: better.
0: A concert
15: yeah.
0: at Astroworld, we're like, yeah, give us our tickets. Even if you don't want to, just hand them over. That way, if we change our mind, we will find you.
15: Yeah.
0: So, but no, so it was MBA. It was good. And
15: yeah, the resort was beautiful. It kind of, like, you can tell by looking outside that you're in Missouri, but it does feel a lot different. Like, the Landshark Bar was really cool, and it was on the waterfront, so it was all really pretty.
0: You know, for some people in Missouri, that's as close as you're going to get to a real beach anyway.
15: That's true, yeah.
0: And honestly, if you're thinking, well, I want to go to a real beach, I'm going to drive down to Houston, go to Galveston, that's not a real beach either. Don't fall for that. Now, South Padre, you're okay, but yeah.
15: You don't think Galveston's a real beach?
0: No, it's unique, because Galveston has different sand. It's kind of a dirt sand mixture.
15: That's true.
0: Mm-hmm. And it's one of the few beaches you can actually drive a car down the beach without a problem. I mean,
15: I did
0: like,
15: notice that.
0: Yeah.
15: When I visited Galveston a couple years ago, they're just trucks on the beach.
0: Yep. And you can drive cars. I mean, now they've got the seawall and stuff. But if you go to some of the sort of beaches that you have in that area, same kind of sand, yeah, you can drive on the beach, and that's my entire childhood. Makes for great sandcastles, but it is not a picturesque. I mean, the water is just murky and just kind of, it's not picturesque at all. And the first time, I always thought the blue water was kind of a myth. Like, oh, sure, that's blue water in the ocean, yeah, whatever. Then I went to Mexico, and for the first time, I'm seeing crystal clear water, and mm-hmm. it just blew my mind. I'm like, wow, it's real.
15: It's not just in the photoshopped, like, yes. edited pictures.
0: Exactly. I mean, because I just, again, I'm used to ocean water that's just this murky stuff. So, yeah, you might have a better beach experience here in Missouri than you will if you go to Galveston.
15: Yeah, I think one of the quotes on the wall of the resort was, like, we've got everything but the sand.
0: Yeah.
15: Which honestly is not a bad way to go. The sand is the most irritating part, in my opinion.
0: That's true. And really, they could truck it in. It's not that hard. So they could fix that problem if they really wanted to. What's funny is when you go to beaches, I do love all the stuff that they sell in Texas where they have these little things that you can buy, like sand and shells and all
15: right,
0: that.
15: Yeah.
0: And I told my kids, you know, that's not from here. That's probably from China. And then they just stamp whatever beach name is buying on them. So anyway. But did you see any of the Carter people while you were there walking
15: around?
0: I sure
15: did, yeah. I got connected with Jenny and Miles and several of, you know, Jeff was there. And mm-hmm. so they were having a good time too. We got to talk at the little like, networking event that they had before everything. And then I saw them at several events later, but, I could, Miss Jenny especially was super busy. So,
0: oh yeah, she, mm-hmm. she was, not only was she doing the whole, MBA thing, but she was also doing her regular job of communicating with us on
15: right?
0: everything. Because I know there were a couple of things that people were like, oh, let me write Jenny and ask her. And I was like, no, don't do that.
15: Yeah, but her girls were there too. So I got to meet them. Oh, they're wonderful. So.
0: They are such a family-oriented company. And
15: yeah.
0: I tell people this on air all the time. But, I mean, that's just another indication of it's true. When you go there, their kids and grandkids are running around the station. Mm-hmm. And that's part of, I think, what makes them so unique as owners. Because they really do care about their employees and their families
15: sure.
0: because
15: yeah.
0: they care about their own.
15: And their families are integrated, which is wonderful to mm-hmm. see. But yeah, I saw the Carters and they were great and I got to introduce some of my friends from school to them. So that was really cool to be able to do.
0: You tell them we were hiring?
15: I did.
0: Good.
15: Yeah, I did.
0: Put those applications in, guys. Come on.
15: Yeah, several of them have internships now, but a couple of them seemed interested, so I would be happy to work with my old coworkers again.
0: Oh, certainly, yeah. Mm-hmm. We did pretty well. One of the things, I'm trying to find the story here, I know that Jenny did some speaking at the mm-hmm. event, which was kind of cool, mm-hmm. and then we also, I know I've got this story here somewhere. Come on. Anyway, I had all the details about Carter Media. There we go. Yeah, what was it? I wanted to get his name right. Caleb Brownlee of Carter Media in Carrollton. He actually got the MBA Foundation Scholarship.
15: Oh, yeah.
0: Which is really cool. Mm-hmm. So you, someone who's a recent graduate, this is probably something that makes more sense to you. But apparently
15: right.
0: it's a scholarship that supports students and early career broadcasters pursuing training and education.
15: Mm-hmm.
0: And so Caleb Brownlee of Carter Media picked up one of those, and that's terrific. And as far as Jenny, while she was there, I guess she gave some presentations and some mm-hmm. Speeches that she gave about programming and some industry sessions she was part of. So
15: yes.
0: Very proud of everyone who was there. Glad that you were able to make a kind of represent two different parts of your life there.
15: Yeah, I was really happy to. That was a really special like middle ground for me to be a part of.
0: Certainly. And it's nice to be with a company. I've worked at so many places that kind of ignore things like this. And it's nice to be at a company that really cares about that and making a showing, and not just for sort of the higher ups, but just they wanted as many people to go as possible.
15: Mm-hmm.
0: And you as a new employee, when you said, hey, I have this thing with my school, they were like, of course, go.
15: Yeah.
0: And, you know, by the way, if you see us, come by and say hi.
15: Yeah,
0: if you have
15: exactly.
0: a few minutes. So, again, very proud of everyone who went, and it was a good time, and I'm sure we'll learn more about it today. I'm sure they took lots of pictures. I wrote
15: yes.
0: them this morning and said, hey, I got a story, but I want some pictures. So, again, look forward to next year. We're going to dominate even more.
15: That's right.
0: Now mm-hmm. that we have more stations with the Carter Media family. We made a few. Again, we were so early in the game, we didn't really have a lot to submit this year. But next year, that's going to be a lot different for us here in Moberly. And I think it's going to be pretty good. But
15: yeah, we have a whole year to build our portfolio.
0: well, half a year now, so.
15: Oh, that's true, because you have to submit.
0: Yeah, yeah, mm-hmm. You got to hit it a little early, but that's okay. We'll figure out some stuff. And I have, hopefully, I did some stuff that I submitted this year, but I don't think they kind of matched up with the category. So hopefully I'm going to get a broader idea, because the Carters have more ideas than how this works than I do. Normally, I've only worked at stations that say, like, hey, we can submit the free ones, give me two ads. It's like, okay, sure. So it's new to me, and I'm pretty excited. And I think it's going to be interesting to see what we do in the next year and
15: yeah.
0: learn more about the MBA and become more visible as a company. But mm-hmm. Had fun at the Margaritaville Lake Resort, and good job to everyone who went out there and represented us. And mm-hmm. again, thank you, Elena, for coming up here and
15: yeah,
0: spending some
15: course.
0: Time on the show and telling us all about the experience.
15: Yeah, special shout out to my friends at College of the Ozarks too. I think the radio station there won an award. So
0: really,
15: yeah, that was
0: well,
15: exciting.
0: That's awesome.
15: Yeah,
0: well, good on them.
15: Mm-hmm.
0: So we'll have to ask them what their secret was for that. So
15: maybe Drew Russell's charisma, probably.
0: There you go. Well, I'll figure out how that charisma thing works eventually. Maybe you can give me some pointers. Anyway, let's take a break here. Again, Elena joining us here on Central Mo Mornings. Listen for her this afternoon on her news, now that we're doing it hourly, both here and on Cress. And by the way, you're doing a terrific job. I have a lot of people
15: well,
0: in the community
15: you.
0: Now that I have you on air here with me. A lot mm-hmm. of people are talking about how much they've enjoyed your news broadcasts. And I've heard really good things and positive things about people in the community. Even had a person call me this morning. I'm not making this up. True story. They called. She was a former broadcaster, and she was telling us about how she liked the news that we're doing and
15: oh, good.
0: All that. And I talked about how you are part of the station now and just kind of chit-chatted with them for a little bit. And they just can't wait to hear more from you.
15: Yeah, it's so fun to hear friends from old times and like grandfathers and stuff be like, I was on my lawnmower and I think I heard you on the radio. I'm like, yeah, that was me.
0: Yeah. And thanks for listening while you're mowing the lawn. That's terrific. So we now want it lawn mowing in the pool and in your car. Do those things and we're much appreciated. Well, again, thank you, Elena, for joining us. We'll take a
15: yes,
0: break and be
15: you.
0: Back here. We'll have your market reports and some other things here on Central Mo Mornings on Quix.
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0: Well, here we are. It is 8:31, and one of the segments that we are debuting today officially. Now, we kind of previewed it on Friday, but every day at this time, you know, we've got the top of the hour headlines that we have from NBC, and then us, the local news that we do in this area. But I wanted to maybe have a little bit lighter side at the bottom of the hour during my show and bring you the not headline news. So we will go to that here now on Quicks at 8:32.
21: This is not headline news. The Tony Awards were last night. Want to know the winners? Didn't think so. HBO confirmed Euphoria is over, mainly because there's no part of Sydney Sweeney's body left to show.
0: Uh-oh.
21: Masters of the Universe disappointed at the box office.
0: Aww.
21: You knew it was trouble when they updated the main character's pronoun to they man. And McDonald's introduced World Cup meals. They were going to make it a contest, but you'd hardly ever score points. This is not headline news.
0: All right, we'll get your market updates coming up next. Don't go anywhere.
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25: July corn down 2 at 415.5, September down 2 at 425, December down 1.5 at 444.5. July soybeans down 3.25 at 1118.25, August down 3.5 at 1122.5, November down 2.5 at 1135. July Chicago wheat down 0.5 at 579.5, September down 1.25 at 591.5, December down 2 at 609.5. August live cattle up 12 cents at 241.65, October up 32 cents at 234.12, December up 90 cents at 233.67. August feeder cattle up 52 cents at 353.90, September up 75 cents at 350.82, October up 57 cents at 347.22. July lean hogs down 280 at 98.80, August down 205 at 97.22, October down 197 at 83.45. The Dow was down 695 points at 50,866. With the Secure Markets, I'm Kaylin Lair on TFN, the Farm Net.
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0: Central Mo Mornings, I'm Carson Evans. And have you ever had one of those ideas that you think, huh, this would be funny, and then your little voice speaks to you in the back of your head and says, yeah, that's not a good idea? If you are one of the people who said, yeah, I've had that, realize that there are a lot of people that do not have that. And if you want proof, how about this flight to Spain that had to return to Newark because someone's Bluetooth device was named Bomb. Yeah. Stupid. Just an absolute dumb idea. Now, When I was 17, I did something incredibly stupid. Now, this was long before September 11th. Okay, this was 1995, I think. And I almost got myself put in a room with handcuffs saying something stupid. And if it would have been after September 11th, it would have happened. And my mom would have not been able to take her flight. So I'll share that story in a second. But you got to hear, apparently someone took some video of the pilot kind of breaking the news to the passengers. So here he is as he gave the bad joke news to everyone, and it was not well received.
2: We're going to be returning back to Newark because we have one passenger that seems to be making a funny joke that isn't so funny. Unfortunately, because of one person who doesn't want to comply with the instructions, and it's compromising the integrity and the safety of not only his crew, but all the other passengers. At this time, we're going to be making our return back to Newark. The federal agents will be coming on board. Very serious issue.
0: Wow. Yeah. Needless to say, the passengers were not happy about it. But let's just say that when he talked about federal marshals coming on board, yeah, that's what happens when you do stupid things and you refuse to comply. And because they look, I know there are a lot of people that have grown up after September 11th. Now they're getting into their 20s, going to college, 25, 26 years old. I get it. You guys don't know what it was like then. But for those of us who were here, and those of us who saw it happen, whether in person or just on TV, when we said never again, we meant it. We meant it. And we still mean it. And I absolutely think that this flight out of Newark, turning around, they did the right thing. Because it's just not worth, yeah, it's probably some joker being a punk, but we're not gonna ever put ourselves in a situation where we forget. We said never again, never forget, and we meant it. And I guarantee you, as long as there's someone from our age group and my age group and before, people who saw September 11th happen, I guarantee you, we mean it. We take that seriously, and we're not going to err on the side of caution. We're not going to be like, well, it's probably just a joke. Now, I understand being stupid and being silly, but the world has changed. I will share a story. And again, this was in 1995, long before September 11th. My mom was taking a trip to Baltimore, Maryland, for something for her work. She worked at a law firm. And she was going to, I remember what it was. It was actually they used a program called Needles. The DOS version used to be Pins, and then they came out with the new version called Needles. My mom was one of the people that did consulting with them, and because she worked for this law firm that used it, and they were one of the biggest to use it first, and she was most experienced. So she actually went to this this Pins and Needles conference. She actually still has a coat that says that on the back, too. Going through her closet, I remember seeing that. But she went to this thing in Baltimore, and she was speaking and going to the thing as a kind of a guest to learn some things, but also to give some feedback from the users on how they can use it and implement it well. And so it was a big deal for my mom to go. She almost didn't get to, though, because while she's walking through or about to walk through the metal detectors, they pull her purse out and they start looking through it. And I make a snide comment saying, you know, with porcelain handguns, that doesn't do any good. And my mom shot daggers at me. She looked at me like, what are you doing, young man? And that TSA agent looked at me as well. And he gave me a very stern talking to and said, young man, we don't joke about that. And I apologized and said, I'm sorry, I'm not going through, it's just my mom. I'm sorry, sir, I won't do that again, it was a bad joke. And luckily, my mom got to go on her flight. But had I been walking through that, if I was one of the ones trying to go through the metal detector, I guarantee you, I would have been pulled aside and strip searched, even before September 11th, because of my stupid comment. And again, after September 11th, if I would have made a comment like that, they wouldn't have let my mom through. I mean, it just wouldn't have happened. So just if you ever get one of those moments where you think, this will be a funny joke, and it's my right to do this. I'm not serious. It's just a joke. Especially when it comes to something that serious. When it comes to federal agents doing security checks. Just don't mess around with it. Just a good idea. Just remember, if you're dealing with the IRS, some of those agents carry guns. TSA agents can have you strip searched and put in a room for a very long time and then taken to jail. You just, certain things, you may think, well, you know, I have my personal freedom. But again, personal freedom has its limits. And that is when it starts being a security risk to everyone else. There's sort of that balance between personal responsibility and what you're responsible for as a part of a community. And it was certainly in bad taste. Obviously, they asked him to change it or turn it off or whatever, and the person refused. So definitely the right thing to do on the part of the attendant. But if you're going to be taking a flight and you have one of those thoughts, just don't do it. It's just a bad idea all around. Well, let's go ahead and take a break here. We've got some more things to talk about. I'm Carson Evans. Glad to be here. Of course, we are going to have your sports and, your farm news, too. I'm going to get that in here. All that's just ahead on Central Mo Mornings here on Quix. Good morning.
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25: It is time for your farm news and ag update here on TFN, the Farm Net. Today, USDA participant Rod Bain and USDA livestock analyst Michael McConnell are going to be discussing whether there were any signals within the USDA's latest cattle on-feed report to signify efforts of producers and feedlots to rebuild the nation's beef cattle herd.
9: We have more animals coming into the feedlots, fewer of them leaving. And so that is how we end up with the higher inventory on May 1 versus a year ago.
11: USDA livestock analyst Michael McConnell summing up this month's cattle on feed report. Breaking down the numbers from the report.
9: As of May 1, there was 11.58 million head of cattle in feedlots with greater than 1,000 head capacity. That was 2% higher than a year ago. Over the course of April, there was 1.70 million head that were placed in those feedlots, which was 6% higher than a year ago.
11: What is behind the increase in cattle feedlot placements and in inventory year over year?
9: We did see a little bit of a pickup in the number of animals that were placed during the month of April. This comes on the heels of several months where we've seen relatively lighter placements. Some of the animals that were available trouble out on pasture are now coming into feedlots. And so there's a little bit of a backlog. In addition to which, there's also drought conditions throughout much of the cattle growing areas in the country. And so that might be presenting opportunity for producers to bring their animals off pasture and into feedlots.
11: However, there was an offset to feedlot placements and inventory.
9: The number of cattle marketed from feedlots was down pretty sharply from a year ago.
11: Down 10%. From the previous year.
9: That continues the pattern that we've seen through much of the year, where we've seen slower rate of marketings out of feedlots, as well as slower steer and heifer slaughter.
11: And even though beef prices have been increasing and are seasonably higher than 1 year ago,
9: the price for fed cattle right now has also been increasing, but at a higher rate. Margins for packers are not as strong now, so as a result, we've seen a lower rate of slaughter.
11: Hence, lower marketings. McConnell provides additional analysis.
9: We still see values and prices pretty elevated throughout the supply chain, whether they be for wholesale beef, for fed cattle, or for feeders. Overall, that's having the impact of basically kind of slowing things down a little bit, and feedlots are hanging on to animals for a longer period of time, putting more weight on them and maximizing the revenue that they get out of each animal.
11: I'm Rod Bain reporting for the U.S. Department of Agriculture in Washington, D.C.
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0: It's right now 8:48 here at Central Mo Mornings. I'm Carson Evans, very glad to be with you, and we'll get a look at your sports coming up here in just a moment. I do want to take a peek at the forecast, and we do officially have that flood watch in effect until 1 o'clock this afternoon, but after that, we'll just be left with a 30% chance of showers. That should taper off as we get past 1 o'clock. Partly sunny for the rest of the day. Look for a high near 85. For tonight, we have a 30% chance of showers. Mostly cloudy skies, and looks like we're going to have a low around 71. Then tomorrow, a chance of mid-morning showers, and then we're going to have mostly sunny skies after about 11 o'clock or so. For the rest of the day, look for a high near 91 and a low of 72 with clear skies for Tuesday night. Wednesday, we do have a slight chance of afternoon showers, just a 20% chance. Otherwise, expect mostly sunny skies and a high near 90. Currently, at the studios of Central Mo Mornings, we've got 73 degrees. 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
32: Let's take a look at sports on your Monday. We'll start in Major League Baseball. The St. Louis Cardinals picked up a win yesterday, 5-3 over Cincinnati. Michael McGreevy got the start on the hill. He tossed six innings, allowed five hits, no walks, and two earned runs. At the plate for the Redbirds, Brian Torres led the way with two RBIs and a homer. The Cardinals are now 35-28 on the season. They have the day off. They'll return to action on Tuesday. The Royals also had the day off after a win on Sunday. Noah Cameron tossed six innings with scoreless baseball. He struck out seven and allowed just three hits. At the plate for Kansas City, Sterling Marte had a home run and three RBIs to lead the way. The boys in blue are now 27-39 on the year. They will return to action Tuesday as well. In the NBA, the New York Knicks will look to take a 3-0 lead over the San Antonio Spurs in the NBA Finals this evening. Tip-off for Madison Square Garden is slated for 7:30. This is a best-of-seven series, so two more wins for New York would give them a finals victory. That's a look at sports on your Monday. I'm Drew Tully.
33: Hi, I'm
1: I'm Connie Britton, and I want to share with you the experience of Donna in Washington. She writes, I got injured about 5 years ago. I was let go when, because of the injury, I couldn't keep up with my schedule. I've tried to find other work, but I'm 68 now. No one wants to hire someone that old. 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
1: Central Mo Mornings at 8:52. We've got your birthdays and anniversaries coming up here in just a little bit. A couple things to talk about as far as local news goes, and we'll have more on these stories, of course, when we bring you our news at the top of the hour throughout the day. But this one story just caught my eye this morning. This Mexico-Missouri couple, if you haven't heard about it, they're facing felony charges after police say they admittedly gave marijuana to their young children. It's Joseph and Michaela Krogan, and they're charged with drug distribution and three counts of first-degree child endangerment. Their children, ages 7, 5, and 4. According to witness statements in the court documents, the couple reportedly gave marijuana blunt to a 7-year-old inside a car and had reportedly done that before. Now, when they got Joseph Krogan in to discuss it, the situation with him, he told authorities during an interview, a post-Miranda interview, that he did give marijuana to calm the children down. Unfortunately, that will have a detrimental effect for their development. This is why we had Johnny's Ambassadors on. Look, what you want to do as adults, that's up to you guys. I'm not a big pro-marijuana guy. I'm just not. I can list my reasons, but hey, adults, that's up to you. Same reason, there are a lot of people that choose to drink. I'm not a guy who drinks. That's just my personal opinion, personal belief. Adults can make these decisions. They're adults. But when it comes to kids, the law is pretty clear on this, and it's not okay. And they were arrested, and they have no bond warrants that were issued, so they're currently awaiting that case to move forward, and we'll keep an eye on it. But shocking what parents will do. Remember back in the day when you used to maybe give your kid a little Benadryl? Even that is kind of frowned on nowadays. And that was so benign with our parents back in the day. Little Timmy's a little rambunctious, can't sleep. Well, let's give him a little Benadryl. Now, melatonin, I think, is about the pretty norm for parents to give. It's something your body makes naturally, and once you're in the dark. But sometimes with our societies and just the lighting that we use, sometimes it doesn't kick in immediately. So you can give your kids some melatonin. It helps them kind of get to sleep naturally. But giving your kids marijuana, that's not to calm them down. That makes them high. There's a difference. There is a difference. And hopefully the law will get justice in this. Again, all of these are alleged, just to cover myself. These are alleged incidents, but the court will certainly look into it. And if they're found guilty, I'm sure justice will be given to the kids. And just shocking. I mean, if it is true, absolutely shocking. How about some better, brighter news for you before we get to our next break and then do our birthdays and anniversaries? This is kind of fun. You know, I've been talking about things from our childhood that we just absolutely love. One thing, I was never a big fan of it, but I know lots of people are. The movie The Goonies. That is actually just continuing to grow in popularity as time goes on. More and more people discover this film because of, like, parents or just the generation before showing it, or just channel surfing. Or, I guess, not channel surfing. Do they have an equivalent for surfing, stream surfing? Is that a term? I'll go with it. Stream surfing. The Goonies can actually be seen coming up on July 2nd on the big screen if you're someone who wants to relive that fun. It's actually at the 4th Street Theater. They show classic movies on their classic movie nights. And I guess they just did Catch Me If You Can, which is a great film. Confuses my wife, though, on that film. She has such a hard time telling different people apart, and that film confused her. Because he's always wearing outfits, and she's like, wait, is that the same person? Oh, yeah, it is. She's terrible at facial recognition, especially when it comes to Leo and Matt Damon, she, for some reason, cannot tell the two of those guys apart, which I don't get, because they look totally different to me. But anyway, Catch Me If You Can, they just had that June 4th. The next one will be on July 2nd, The Goonies. I'm looking forward to the one in September, The Last Starfighter. I loved that movie as a kid. Never saw it at theaters, always saw it on either renting it from the video store, and this was before Blockbuster was a thing. This was your independent mom-and-pop neighborhood video store where they would only have like one or two copies of every film, so you had to wait. And I remember getting The Last Starfighter and being so happy, or seeing it on like reruns on TBS or something like that as a kid. Whatever station was around, TNN, I think maybe it was. Maybe it was before TBS. Anyway, that one is coming up in September, so a lot of great classic movies coming up. The Birds, I know a lot of people like that too. 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That's a perfect one for the spooky month of Halloween. So 4thStreetTheater.org is their address where you can check out all the things going on as far as the 4th Street Players. And again, they also have their classic movie nights there. Let's take a break. 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
1: All right, we got your local birthdays and anniversaries here. Not a lot of them today that we're going to recognize. Kanye West is 49. Sturgill Simpson is 48, the country singer. Let's see, who else here? Nick Rhodes, Duran Duran keyboardist, he's 64. Bonnie Tyler is 75. Boz Scaggs is 82. And Nancy Sinatra is 86, Frank's daughter. These Boots Are Made for Walking, love that song. There you go. So Jerry Stiller would have been his birthday. He passed away in 2020. There's your birthdays and anniversaries. I'm Carson Evans. See you tomorrow.
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3: NBC News Radio, I'm Michael Kastner. Israel says it launched retaliatory airstrikes across large swaths of Iran despite President Trump's claim that he asked them not to. Former U.S. Ambassador to Oman, Mark Sievers, says tensions over Iran appear to be growing between Israel and the U.S.
4: They seem to be headed somewhat in different directions. Part of that is over Lebanon and how to keep Lebanon separate from the Gulf issue.
3: The strikes, which reportedly hit several targets, including the city of Tehran, came early today after Iran fired missiles at Israel. Israel says all those attacks were intercepted. Iran has been demanding that Israel stop attacking Lebanon, where it's fighting Hezbollah, which is backed by Tehran. Police have a man in custody in connection with a stabbing spree at Penn Station in New York City. Witnesses say the suspect taken into custody appears to be homeless and emotionally disturbed.
5: I've seen him once, but I didn't think he was capable of doing anything. I just saw the cops. They were just running into that area. They pinned him down.
3: Police say six people were stabbed Sunday night, with some of the victims suffering serious injuries. All are expected to survive. Los Angeles Mayor Karen Bass and fellow Democrat Nithya Raman are on track to compete in a November runoff for leadership in the city. More from Mark Mayfield.
6: Bass has faced a tough challenge from Raman, a council member for L.A.'s District 4, following criticism of Bass's first term in office. The pair defeated Republican reality TV star Spencer Pratt, among others, Bass moved on to the runoff just hours after the polls closed on June the 2nd.
3: The 79th annual Tony Awards were held Sunday at Radio City Music Hall in New York. Death of a Salesman won 6 awards, the most for any production this year. Michael Kastner, NBC News Radio.
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8: A traffic stop leads to a DWI on Highway 36. I'm Carson Evans. A Macon man is facing multiple charges after deputies say he was driving carelessly and under the influence Friday night. The sheriff's office says 38-year-old Perry Sizemore was stopped on Highway 36 after an off-duty officer reported his truck drifting off the roadway and into the median. Deputies say Sizemore showed signs of intoxication, failed a field sobriety test, and later recorded a .128 blood alcohol content. He was cited for DWI, careless driving, and possession of an open title. His truck was towed from the scene. A 25-year-old Boonville woman riding as a passenger suffered minor injuries Saturday after a crash on Santa Fe Road at Dreschel Court. The Highway Patrol says a 26-year-old Boonville man was driving a 2007 Chevy Equinox when he went off the roadway and into a ditch. His passenger was taken by Cooper County Ambulance to University Hospital in Columbia. The vehicle was towed from the scene. Deputies from Cooper County Sheriff's Office assisted with the accident. Mid-Missouri agencies are planning and training ahead of Thursday's World Cup kickoff. Boone County Emergency Management began preparations a year ago, focusing on potential impacts such as traffic on I-70, medical surges, and severe weather. The State Emergency Operations Center will activate during match days, with Highway Patrol assigning about 100 people weekly. Columbia Police will send voluntary officers to Kansas City, while local fire and hospital systems plan to stay in the county and respond if needed. Officials say the goal is readiness without disrupting local services. 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A 64-year-old homeless man has been charged with first-degree trespassing in Moberly after police say he returned to a business he was banned from earlier this year. Officers were called Thursday afternoon for a trespasser and found Robert Connor sitting near the store's north doors. Employees told police that Connor had been inside and tried to buy cigarettes despite being trespassed on January 3rd. Connor was arrested at the scene. A Missouri farmer near Kirksville says a wandering emu showed up in his hayfield last week and refused to leave. Neighbors helped guide the bird into a trailer, and it was reunited with its owner later that day. Deputies say the emu caused no damage, just a lot of confusion. For news at CentralMoInfo.com, I'm Carson Evans.
9: July corn down 2 at 415.5, September down 2 at 425, December down 1.5 at 444.5. July soybeans down 3.25 at 1118.25, August down 3.5 at 1122.5, November down 2.5 at 1135. July Chicago wheat down 0.5 at 579.5, September down 1.25 at 591.5, December down 2 at 609.5. August live cattle up 12 cents at 241.65, October up 32 cents at 234.12, December up 90 cents at 233.67. August feeder cattle up 52 cents at 353.90, September up 75 cents at 350.82, October up 57 cents at 347.22. July lean hogs down 280 at 98.80, August down 205 at 97.22, October down 197 at 83.45. The Dow is down 695 points at 50,866. With the Secure Markets, I'm Kaylin Lair on TFN, the Farm Net.
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Back in 1955, the Fontaine sisters had a hit song called Rolling Stone. The flip side, Playmates, also was on the charts for a couple of weeks.

Well, that's one of the oldest songs you're going to hear here on KRLI. Originally a hit recording in March of 1900 for Steve Porter. Little Brown Jug. That was the BBC Big Band Orchestra in their rendition of the selection for you here on KRLI.

That's jazz harpist Robert Maxwell on KRLI, a 1964 hit for Robert, Shangri-La. By the way, he was a composer as well as performer, and he was also with the NBC Symphony Orchestra under Toscanini at the age of 17. Robert Maxwell, 1964 hit Shangri-La on Curly.

That's a 1950 hit song for Red Foley and the Dixie Dons on KRLI, MISSISSIPPI.

Here's a KRLI musical memory from a group that had three decades of pop hit records. The Mills Brothers, from the movie Three Little Words, their late 1949, early 1950 hit recording of Nevertheless.

0: 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I'm Carson Evans. We've got NBC News coming up just around the corner. Don't go anywhere.
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2: NBC News Radio. I'm Michael Kastner. President Trump is calling on Israel and Iran to, in his words, immediately stop shooting after the two countries traded attacks over the past day. Iran says it will halt attacks on Israel unless the IDF resumes attacks on Lebanon. The renewed attacks have threatened an already tenuous ceasefire between the U.S. and Iran. Security is being ramped up big time inside and outside Madison Square Garden tonight, with President Trump in town attending Game 3 of the NBA Finals between the Knicks and Spurs. In New York, Scott Pringle.
3: Police Commissioner Jessica Tisch says the NYPD is establishing a security zone around the garden where no one will be allowed in unless you have a ticket to the game, a train ticket, or another authorized reason to be in that secure area.
4: We are asking you to avoid the area around Madison Square Garden tonight. And if you're coming to the area, do not drive. Use mass transit.
3: There will be no Knicks watch party outside the garden, but the party will be back for Game 4.
4: Those watch parties will be managed with pens and screening, and we do anticipate the same security perimeter.
2: Republican reality TV star Spencer Pratt has slipped to third place in the primary election for Los Angeles mayor. It's now looking like Los Angeles Mayor Karen Bass and fellow Democrat Nithya Raman are on track to compete in a November runoff if the vote totals hold up. NBC's Meet the Press moderator Kristen Welker says President Trump has agreed to another interview after he abruptly stormed out of an interview with her taped last week. The president ended the session after being challenged on his claims of election fraud in California by Welker.
5: The one-sided crooked network. So let's call it quits because I've had enough.
2: The president offered no evidence that there has been any election fraud in California. Michael Kastner, NBC News Radio.
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0: A Jefferson City woman arrested for failure to appear. I'm Carson Evans. The Cooper County Sheriff's Office served a warrant to a Jefferson City woman on Thursday. According to online court documents, a warrant was issued for 48-year-old Lindsay Suzanne Shannon, who's been accused of trespassing on a property of which she had previously received a trespass warning back in January of 2025. A probable cause statement also states that she had originally been evicted from the property in 2022. A warrant was served in April of 2026, and a hearing was scheduled for May 19th. A warrant was issued on May 21st for failure to appear at the hearing. The Randolph County Sheriff's Office arrested Shannon with a bond set at $200 cash only. Court dates are pending. Boone County deputies responded Saturday to the 4300 block of West Bethany Drive after neighbors reported hearing several shots in an argument around 2 p.m. According to a local ABC News affiliate, crews saw crime scene tape, multiple patrol vehicles, and more than a dozen evidence markers, including markers placed on holes in two homes. Deputies later shifted the taped areas to homes at 4337 and 4439 West Bethany Drive before clearing the scene. Neighbors said the area is usually quiet, but were shaken by the gunfire. The sheriff's office has not released any additional details. The Missouri Western District Court of Appeals is rewriting the language of a ballot measure that would eliminate the state's income tax. The appeals court declined a request on Friday to remove the measure from the ballot, but noted that the language needed to be changed to be fair and sufficient. The court noted that the rewritten ballot language specified that a no vote would still allow for future tax system changes. 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Missouri's Healthy Snap initiative is being delayed. The initiative will now launch on February 15th of next year. The Missouri Department of Social Services says postponing the launch will give the state more time to work with local grocers, community stakeholders, and ag partners. And a weekend Missouri River cleanup drew a record turnout as more than 500 volunteers collected trash along the riverfront in Kansas City. Organizers say crews pulled out everything from tires to plastic barrels, filling multiple dumpsters. The event is part of a statewide push to improve water quality and habitat along the river. For news at CentralMoInfo.com, I'm Carson Evans.
7: July corn up 1¾ at 419¼, September up 1½ at 428½, December up 1½ at 447½. July soybeans down 1½ at 1120, August down 1¼ at 1124¾, November unchanged at 1137½. July Chicago wheat up 8 at 588, September up 7¾ at 600½, December up 7½ at 619. August live cattle down 210 at 239.55, October down 205 at 232.07, December down 202 at 231.65. August feeder cattle down 247 at 351.42, September down 240 at 348.42, October down 227 at 344.95. July lean hogs up 10 cents at 98.90, August up 12 cents at 97.35, October down 27 cents at 83.17. The Dow's up 208 points at 51,075. With the Secure Markets, I'm Killen Lair on TFN The Farm Net.
8: It is Monday, June 8th, and this is AgriTalk. Good morning. I'm Joe Stackler, the producer of AgriTalk, and Chip Flory is off this week, so we're going to have different guest hosts throughout the morning show this week. Starting with today, we'll have Greg Peterson, Machinery Pete. Hey, Greg, how are you doing?
9: Hey, I'm doing well, Joe. How are you doing?
8: Good, and thank you for joining us today.
9: Hey, you bet. Always fun to hop on and chat with you guys. And hopefully Chip has a few well-earned days off there, get some rest. But
8: I know he's not resting, but yes, it's well-earned, that's for sure. And, you know, it wouldn't be a Monday morning AgriTalk without Machinery Pete, but we're giving everybody more than their money's worth today, aren't we?
9: It'd be fun. Yeah, I think I started doing these things with you guys back in about this time of year, 2013. So 13 years every Monday hanging out. It's been a ton of fun with you guys, Joe.
8: Well, and what's really cool, too, is the way that you are able to be a guest host for us on occasion.
9: Hey, I didn't train for any of this. I just picked the brain of our good friend Tyne Morgan and Clinton Griffiths and try to... You know, God gave us two ears and one mouth. So I find that even applies to radio, oddly. But no, it's great fun.
8: So we'll talk about who you're going to have on, but you mentioned Tyne. Tyne will be helping us with the news a lot this week, too. Hey, Tyne, how you doing?
10: Hey, yeah, I am your news lady for the week, Haley Bicklehop.

0: effect. Is that the way to put it?
1: Yeah, and I think I can go ahead and start off with the news because a lot of it is about New World Screwworm. So USDA has confirmed two additional cases of New World Screwworm in Texas. That brings the total number of U.S. detections to four in the past week. The latest cases involve a calf in LaSalle County and a dog in officials say recently traveled from Mexico. Now, the news follows two earlier detections announced on Friday in calves from Zavala County, both found within an established control zone near the Texas-Mexico border. USDA is expanding surveillance, quarantines, and sterile fly releases as it works to really control this pest. But USDA officials are activating their New World Screwworm response plan following recent detections in Texas. And I think that's important to note. This did not catch anyone off surprise. While, you know, it is unfortunate that it's here, they have been planning for this for months. And Ag Secretary Brooke Rollins says actually as soon as she was sworn in as Ag Secretary, they really started working on this. So the agency, what are they doing? The agency is setting up a 20-kilometer quarantine and surveillance zone around confirmed cases. They're also tightening animal movement controls, expanding trapping and wildlife monitoring, and increasing outreach to veterinarians and livestock producers. Officials say rapid detection is critical to prevent the flesh-eating pest from becoming established in livestock-heavy regions in Texas and nearby states, where it could cause major economic losses to the cattle industry. But Texas Governor Greg Abbott has also declared a disaster for the Zavala and Uvalde counties following New World Screwworm detections in South Texas. And with the latest detections, that could expand to more counties. Abbott says the declaration unlocks all available state resources to combat the pest. It also accelerates efforts to bring in sterile flies, something he says is a proven tool used to eradicate screwworm outbursts in the past. Now, if you look at really what else USDA is doing, USDA has launched a new online dashboard tracking confirming New World Screwworm cases and detections in the United States. So this site provides really real-time updates on confirmed animal and wildfly cases, along with maps of infested zones, movement restrictions, treatment resources, and response efforts. USDA says the dashboard is designed to keep producers informed. That's as officials work to contain the recent detections in South Texas, with Secretary Brooke Rollins on the ground today. But when you look at how other states are responding, there are some other states in the United States that are really trying to limit the movement of cattle from Texas. But Canada is also taking swift action following recent New World Screwworm detections in Texas. The Canadian Food Inspection Agency has temporarily banned cattle and horses that have been in Texas within 21 days of entering Canada. Officials say the move is aimed at preventing the parasite from crossing the border. Meanwhile, on beef, the Trump administration is raising concerns about alleged forced labor in Brazil's cattle sector, linking it to the country's growing dominance in China's beef market. The new U.S. trade report says Brazilian beef exports to China have surged, while U.S. market share has actually declined. Now, despite those findings, the administration chose not to include Brazilian beef on a new tariff list. Analysts say tight U.S. cattle supplies and historically high beef prices likely influenced the decision, as additional restrictions could further squeeze domestic beef availability. Meanwhile, Friday, President Trump was in Wisconsin promising relief on fertilizer prices and saying that those costs could ease within 90 days. But one major policy tool remains unchanged, and that's the tariffs on phosphate imports from Morocco. Those duties, which were imposed in 2021 over subsidy claims, have sharply reduced Moroccan supply into the U.S. market. Farm groups argue and have been arguing that has tightened competition and kept prices elevated. While the administration weighs broader inflation and energy trends, pressure is growing from agriculture to lift the trade barriers as farmers continue to face tight margins and high input costs. And then, to take us into the news, Colorado is officially under a statewide drought emergency. The governor issued a declaration after the state's warmest winter on record that also created a historically low snowpack that left nearly 93% of Colorado in drought. The move activates the most severe phase of the state's drought response plan, opening access to emergency funding and improving coordination among state agencies that should help support agriculture. But that really leads us into weather. And on the show this weekend, we had USDA meteorologist Brad Rippey, who says we need a year's worth of rain basically to claw our way out of this drought. I mean, we're talking 12 to 18 inches in some of these areas, Joe. And I know Brett can talk about how severe this drought is. Even though we're getting rain and there's some signs of relief in parts of the plains, the drought is so severe and so deep, it is going to take a lot more moisture to work our way out of this.
0: Oh my goodness. Yes. All right. Thank you very much, Tyne. That's a lot of news. Appreciate it. We'll see you tomorrow.
1: Thanks, Joe.
0: All right. Thank you. And here we have Brett Waltz from BAMWX.com. Hey, Brett, how you doing?
2: Hey, I'm doing well. How are you?
0: Doing all right.

0: Thank you. Thanks for joining us, of course. And yeah, let's keep it going. What's going on with the drought situation?
1: Yeah, looking ahead at the forecast, the next 7 days don't offer up a ton of precipitation. I think the corridor of the better rains stay just to the east of the worst drought conditions in the Western Plains and out into the Mountain West. Seeing the extended range, an increase in precipitation potential. And so I do think that there's at least some opportunities as we work into the end of June and into July, as we really start to ramp up El Nino forcing, that some of those drought-stricken areas we'll start to see more frequent rain opportunities. But as you all mentioned, it's not going to be a short-term fix. It's going to take several months of this, if not more, to really eliminate these drought conditions.
0: Oh my goodness. And so the precipitation, at least, I mean, that's some relief. Who's going to see that?
1: So over the next 7 days, the core of the above normal rainfall potential going to sit more so towards Iowa, Missouri, Illinois, Indiana. The Dakotas and into the Northern Plains, they're going to see rain opportunities, but that's also going to come in the form of severe weather, probably some very large hail potential as we head into tomorrow, and then more severe weather into the Midwest as we head into Wednesday.
0: All right, BAMWX.com's Brett Waltz with us as usual. Talk to you again next week.
1: Thank you.
0: Thank you, Brett. Machinery Pete will be back to take over the reins, and his first guest is Brett Ulmer of Ulmer Auctions. That's here on AgriTalk, coming up after these messages. Thanks. Stay tuned.
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11: Well, folks, Machinery Pete here, subbing for my good friend Chip Flory. And I tell you what, we have a first, I think, on Ag Radio, and probably, I'm sure, in AgriTalk history, history of all of Ag Radio. But today, our first guest is live from an auction, Omer Auction Service out of Ashley, North Dakota. Brent, thanks for joining us this morning.
12: Hey, thank you, Greg, for having me. I appreciate it a lot.
11: Now, folks, today is day one of Omer Auction's huge two-day sale out there in Ashley, North Dakota. And we got visiting with Brent end of last week. My friend Lynn Odlin, our Machine Repeat Business Development Director, talked to Brent. And Brent, you guys actually pushed back the starting time of your sale today so you could join us on AgriTalk, didn't you?
13: Hi, I'm Connie Britton, and I want to share with you the experience of Donna in Washington. She writes, I got injured about 5 years ago. 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
11: Lots plus over the next 2 days. Tell us about what you got today.
12: Yeah, so we've got, it's going to be pushing right at about 575 total lots of large equipment. We're going to be selling our highlighted piece that'll interest you, Greg. We have a 1977 John Deere 4430 with 5,013 actual original hours. It is a beautiful tractor. We have it sitting right out front here. A lot of interest in that piece.
11: I saw that. Was that Gavin that you had did an awesome video preview on it?
12: Yep. Devin did a really good video on it. My dad consigned it. It came from a local boy right here down the road, come from Markop right down the road. And I'm telling you what, it couldn't have came from a better home. So we're excited to sell that tractor, 5,000 actual hours.
11: Yeah, I was looking on, again, on your folks, the website, Omer, onlineauctions.com right before the show here. I think it was already up 15K or over, Brent. It's a second owner with the original sale order and original manuals, correct?
12: That's right. Original manuals, original paint. They put a cap kit in it, and I think they maybe sprayed the rims a little bit. But other than that, I mean, it is 100% original. This thing is mint. You'll have to drive your wheels off to find another one like it.
11: Well, Brent, you guys always do an awesome job with your pictures. And, folks, I was out to one of Brent's auctions last, I think, was that last July, the Burger Cattle?
12: Yep, last July you and I did that. We went and drove around for quite a while.
11: And folks, I've worked with over 1,500 auction companies for 36 plus years, and we have so many friends across the industry. But I tell you what, Brent, watching you and your crew prep for that sale, the burger, that was incredible, the detail and the work you guys did to pull that off. I know you put that into all your sales. And I know for people unaware, your family history, the company goes back to your dad, Randy, starting in 1978, right?
12: Mm-hmm. Yep. He went to Billings, Montana to auction school in 1978. He started it by himself. He actually, funny story, kind of an older gentleman from Cullum took him under his wing and said, hey, you're going to sell, but you're going to sell for free. So my dad sold for free for quite a while just to get some mic time, you know, and I did that too. A lot of pies, benefits, auctions. You just need that mic time so people hear you and get to know you.
11: Right. So you literally grew up in the auction business, Brent.
12: Yes. Yep. 3 years old, I remember my dad rattling along as we drove down the road. And it's like, we don't have a radio? Where's the...
11: What was the first tractor you remember riding on driving back in the day, Brent, when you were a little bugger?
12: The first tractor I ever drove was a John Deere 4020 diesel, open station with a 3-point sycamore on it. And we went round and around and around and around
11: Yeah. Well, that's on the topic of tractors, boy, you got some nice ones on the auction here this morning, which again, folks, will kick off at 10:30. I saw, Brent, you have a 13 model John Deere 9560RT, just over 4,600 hours. A pre-def AGCO DT180A with 5,500 hours. Just a great selection of equipment on the sale today.
12: Yeah, there's a little bit. I mean, you've got your four-wheel drive, you've got your track tractors. There's a really nice assortment of some nice loader tractors, front-wheel assist, that mid 150 horsepower tractors on the sale. Super excited about a lot of those. Some bi-directional. I mean, there is just a wide array of tractors here. You know, speaking of tractors, when you bring it into that aspect, the funny market right now. You know, anything that's in very good shape, well conditioned, taken care of, probably pre-def, things like that. Those are the tractors that sell really well. We just sold a 2005 John Deere 9620 for $131,000.
11: Wow.
12: About that was about a month and a half ago. So when you take care of them and these guys want them, they're still bringing the money.
11: Well, what was the other one you guys sold, Brent? I think a sale late May. You got a note to our guy Lynn Odland, our business development director, on a, I think it was a John Deere 4630. You guys sold the living tar out of almost 30K on that thing, right?
12: Last week we sold a John Deere 4630 with 9,000 hours, and it brought 30,000 right under hair under $30,000.
11: Right. Well, like that 4430 today, the demand for that really, like you said, really good condition. Used tractors. You know, the new stuff's awful expensive these days. It is what it is. But to find that really good used stuff, the buyer demand, and you guys with Ulmer Auction, you pull buyers. I mean, speak to that, Brent. You showed me last year when I was out, but your buyers are from all over North America, aren't they?
12: Absolutely, yeah. So last year we sold to 20 different countries out of a town of 400 people.
11: That's what Ashley, North Dakota, is 400 people, huh?
12: Yeah, maybe five, right in there. Yeah.
11: Nice.
12: So we sold to 20 countries, and I think it was 42 states last year. So
11: Wow.
12: you can take it with the power of the internet. I mean, you know, we have as far of reach as the big boys do. We just with Tractor House, Equipment Facts, Machinery Trader, all of those combined with Ulmer Auction and the touch that we try and spin on it, we really push hard for presentation. Pictures, descriptions. I mean, we're kind of sticklers about it. A lot of the new salesmen that come on they give us a little grief, but we're in detail. But then you have a very promised buyer. He's confident in what he's buying.
11: Right. Well, folks, my experience again, hanging out with Brent, and not just the sale last July, but again, the communication with buyers and sellers. So if you're 5, 6 states away and you want someone to shoot you straight, Brent and his team will definitely do that. And again, speaking to your growth there with Ulmer Auction Service, Brent, again, roots back to 1978 with your dad, Randy, but I understand we're releasing maybe some big news today. Your upcoming equipment lot, is it in or outside of Bismarck?
12: Yeah, yep. 7 miles east of Bismarck, right on the interstate. So I chose today, I wanted to do that with you, Greg. You do a great job of interviewing, and I thought today would be a good time to put it out there to the world. We are opening our Bismarck location, 7 miles east, right on the interstate. We're putting up a 19,000 square foot building there. It's going to have its own pavilion in it, its shop, the offices. It's a very big deal for Ulmer Auction pushing forward. We're super excited.
11: Well, Brent, congratulations on the news. I know you guys will execute that new facility well. Well, we'll have to bring our Machinery Pete high def cameras out for an auction for the TV show. How about that?
12: I would absolutely love that. You know, at Ulmer Auction here, we want to invest in the community. We want to bring local jobs, and we want to grow. And I think doing that is kind of fits our motto. We're small town integrity meets global opportunity. We want to be that family business, but provide you all the same things that the bigger companies can. And I think we do a great job bringing that to the table, or we sure try.
11: Yeah, well, from my catbird seat, again, I try to be Switzerland, and again, we work with so many great auction companies and dealers and, of course, farmers. But I tell you what, one of the most fun days I had last year, Brent, was the day before your big auction, Burger Cattle Company. You guys were swamped, and you'd been out there for over a month getting ready for this event, but we tooled around in your UTV, and I was just, again, you know, God gave us 2 ears, just listening to the passion that you bring to this, and also the attention to detail with your team, and your team was functioning at a high rate there. So our last minute or so here, can you talk a little bit about what drives you in the auction business? What gets you going?
12: 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It was funny. 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Right. And I do the same thing. 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
12: 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Thank you, everybody. 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
0: And joining us now is ProFarmer economist Lane Akery. Lane, this is Joe. Just take us through what's going on right now from start to finish.
20: Yeah, cattle is really the main driver of the attention in the marketplace today. So we opened higher in live cattle futures, and we traded higher for a bit, and we kind of worked lower towards unchanged, and the selling efforts have really accelerated here at mid-morning. We've got August fats down about $3 at 238.75. Feeders trading lower as well. We're down about 250 in the August contract at 351, 325. Those losses are weighing on the hog complex just a bit. We got July lean hogs down about 10 cents at 98.70 here in mid-morning.
0: All right. And then what's the next thing we usually talk about? Are we already ready for livestock?
20: Yep. So started with livestock today, just a big move. But moving over to grains, we've got July corn up about a quarter of a cent at 417.75. So we're trying to work higher in corn today, struggling to garner much momentum on that corrective buying. Meanwhile, July SRW wheat is favoring the upside here today. We're up five in the orders at 585.75. That's working higher for the first time in about 8 days. HRW futures favoring the upside today as well. Spring wheat futures are trading higher. Meanwhile, soybeans under a little bit of pressure. We're down three in the orders at 1117.75 in that July contract. No beans down. One in the orders at 1135.75. The product market is mixed here. Meal is favoring the downside. We're down about $3. Meanwhile, soybean oil is favoring the upside. Those nearby contracts up 32 points at 74.44. And crude oil futures are trading higher here this morning too. That's lending a little bit of support, but we've seen quite a divergence between crude oil and grains here.
0: That's Lane Akery, ProFarmer economist.
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11: 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And I've always known there's this big crossover where farmers, wanting and needing all kinds of heavy equipment. And our next guest we're going to bring in, very excited to welcome Kent Hogeboom, National Sales Manager with Construction Equipment Guide out of Fort Washington, Pennsylvania. Kent, thank you so much for joining us.
3: Good morning, Greg. I'm honored to be here.
11: Well, folks, I had a visit out to Fort Washington, Pennsylvania, just outside of Philadelphia a couple weeks ago to visit Kent and the great team at Construction Equipment Guide. And we've got some exciting news we'll be sharing. 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And what drew me, Kent, to you guys, again, working through our business development director, Lynn Odlin, my good friend for 20 plus years, but your history with Construction Equipment Guy, going back to the late 50s, and you're a family-owned company. Can you give us a little quick background on Construction Equipment Guide, who you guys are and what you do?
3: Sure. Our founder was a gentleman named Edwin McKeon. Grew up in the Philadelphia area, went off to serve in the Marine Corps, came home to make his way. For a period of time, he was publishing a golf publication for that region of Pennsylvania. But his primary job was working for an uncle who was a local contractor. Mm. And he got saddled with the responsibility one day to go out and try to find some used construction equipment. And it was hard. The only medium that the local dealers seemed to be using was the Philadelphia Inquirer. So that was a source for some local stuff, but it wasn't easy. And he knew there was a broader market out there somewhere. So out of frustration, I guess, and a yen to be a publisher, he started what at that time was a single page classified ad sheet called Construction Equipment Guide. For advertisers to reach out, let people know what their inventories were and that type of thing. And then over the years, we've just experienced under his leadership and later on the leaderships of his sons, Joe and Richard and Ted, we've grown into a powerhouse of information, both on our website and our print publication. And we've been doing it for almost 75 years.
11: Yeah, that's a fantastic story, Kent. Thanks for sharing that. And those roots, I find such crossover into the ag world. 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Of course, the internet wasn't around until, early 90s. But Construction Equipment Guide, you guys really are the Bible of the heavy equipment world. 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It's an unbelievable source of info. 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You intuitively and your whole team there at Construction Equipment Guide, very aware of this over the years.
3: Aware that there was a crossover market? Is that
11: Yeah, just aware that, you know, the need for farmers to find and source, you know, maybe looking for a dozer, looking for a skid steer. And I think that gets to what we're starting to talk about, is trying to create an easier way for folks, you know, maybe on the construction side who have a sale coming up, maybe to reach the ag audience. And I think there's quite a need here, isn't there?
3: Yeah, there really is. You know, the message that a typical farmer might want to read related to his business is available in his agricultural publications. Mm-hmm. But he's not going to gain information about those construction pieces that he might need for irrigation, that he might need for hedgerow removal, for feeding materials. That is more of a base readership that's going to come from a construction publication. And interestingly enough, we are driven by editorial content. And a lot of that is what's going on, but also unique ways that construction equipment is being used in the marketplace. And we have been reporting on that periodically over the years. I was reminiscing with our friend Lynn yesterday. I've done a story on a cranberry bog and how cranberry bogs were using agricultural equipment.
11: Right.
3: I come from a dairy farming background, grew up in dairy country in New York, and we've certainly seen the transition of dairy farmers starting to use loaders and crawlers and far more construction equipment than they had in the past. Of course, the skid steer has always been a tool. So we're really excited to know that you've got a little bit of an interest in expanding your audience to make this construction equipment accessible to them. And our customers, who on the advertising side are the manufacturers and the auctioneers and the dealers for construction equipment, we want to assist them in reaching your audience, the farmer who absorbs this equipment.
11: Right. Yeah, no, I'm excited too. And folks will be exploring. We'll have more info coming out soon. But, you know, Kent and I, we're looking to start maybe a video podcast, kind of a Machine Repeat and Kent Construction Equipment Guide, kind of talking about the crossover things. And again, Kent, you guys are plugged into all the new equipment releases. I know you do an awesome job on constructionequipmentguide.com with, you know, the latest product releases. And also, I love, like you said, editorially, you guys cover the whole space. So recently, you guys had a story that went mega viral. And when I was out visiting you guys, we talked about it, but it was from Milton Cat, which I believe is their cat dealer in mostly, is in New York area? Is that where they're?
3: Their market is all of New England with the exclusion of Connecticut and all of what we refer to as the upstate New York region, which is really sort of anything north of the Hudson Valley. So okay. Most of New York and most of New England.
11: Well, Construction Equipment Guide, you guys had just a fabulous story about the folks at Milton Cat finding in the woods, has been sitting for 24 years, a 1957 Cat D9 dozer, 60,000 pounds, sitting there for 24 years. Now, folks at Milton Cat are busy, very busy, but they took an interest in this thing and they... I'll just let you pick up the story from there.
3: So a friend of mine, Dean Schwartz, who is a marketing director at Milton Cat, was at one of their events out in the Buffalo, New York region. And there was a table that was sort of looking at him and a little elbowing going on. You know, you got to go tell him about it. You got to go tell him about it. And I believe, as the story goes, the wife approached him and said, "We've got a story we've just got to tell you." And it was a group of hunting buddies. I think it was whitetail season, and they were exploring a section of woods and found this crawler, and it just touched them. And they became obsessed with the idea of getting this thing out of the woods. And that's a substantial, it was probably one of the larger crawlers made at that time. It's a big machine.
11: Right.
3: They actually had to create access roads to get in there and get this thing out. And they made a video history of the process. To me, the most interesting twist of the story is they actually started that machine on the diesel fuel that was in it from when it was abandoned. And I don't even know how that's possible.
11: Wow.
3: So Milton Cat had documented this little piece of history, and they asked if we would be interested in putting it up on our social media. We have 500,000 followers on our Facebook platform. Mm-hmm. And we posted that, and it went by far the most viral I've ever seen. And it was instantaneous. It drove to me that this heritage aspect of the equipment in our industry is a driver for some people. And I guess I always knew that with farm equipment. I grew up, you know, I think my first tractor was a Massey Harris that I was puttering around with.
11: Bonus points to you, Kent, for the Massey Harris connection. That's awesome.
3: Okay. And I knew the passion that farmers have for the equipment has always been very, very
11: right.
3: real. It's
11: right.
3: a part of every, the whole team.
11: Yes.
3: And I've always thought, and I think I was wrong, that contractors viewed their equipment as an end to a means. And this story certainly drove home to me that something worth covering.
11: Well, and the way you guys presented the story too, I mean, it's one thing to tell the story, but the picture, I mean, folks, we're talking about pictures in the woods, and I mean, it was so well done. And we shared it on our Machine Repeat social media. And again, just speaks to what you guys do and how you do it there, Kent. And again, folks, go to constructionequipmentguide.com, check them out, subscribe. Kent, I'm so excited for what we got coming here. 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
3: 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We've set up a special page just for you folks.
11: I love it. I love it. Kent, we will talk soon, but thanks again for joining us. And yeah, folks, we'll be right back with more AgriTalk.
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0: And welcome back. This is producer Big Apple Joe Stackler. Machinery Pete, Greg Peterson, is our guest host today, but we don't want to skip on the usual auction update, or sales update, I guess we'll call it, that we have with them every Monday. So I will sort of be asking the questions, and now Greg will be back at his guest position. How's that, Greg?
11: Back in my more comfort zone wheelhouse of... Yes. You're not stressing me out being a host of a radio show. Thanks, Joe.
0: No problem. Now, before we get into anything, remind our listeners where they can find information about all the reports that you do, including you have a podcast, at least one, right?
11: We have lots of stuff we're doing, Joe. 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MachineryPete.com is our hub, and then the TV show. 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Just appreciate everyone following all these years. And out on social media, just type in Machinery Pete, and my ugly mug will probably show up.
0: All right, excellent. Well, let's get right to it. Where do you want to start?
11: Well, this might make Chip a little envious, but all these years... When you guys team me up, hey, Pete's pick of the week. We got a new one today that's going off the course a little bit. Now, I track auction prices, but like I mentioned earlier in the show, we deal with over 1,500 auction companies. So one of my all-time favorite auctioneers, Kevin Wendt from Plain City, Ohio, with the Wendt Group, texted me a week or so ago, and he goes, Pete, I got one for you here. Now, backstory, Kevin... is an entrepreneurial guy, and I think was the owner founder of showpigs.com, an unbelievable online marketplace, auction marketplace for hogs, and I believe all manner of livestock for many, many years. Kevin was way ahead of the game. But anyway, Kevin texted me and he said, Pete, we had a sale, I think it was May 26th, and he sent me a clip of him auctioning this pig, a crossbred boar. Now, granted, I will say, Machinery Pete, I do not know values on hogs, But this pig sold at auction for, I think it was just over $1 million. And as Kevin was crying out the sale, which I believe the event was called the Exchange Livestock Event. Again, I think it was May 26th. And I'll post a picture in a video clip of Kevin selling the thing on our Machine Repeat social. But again, Kevin announced when he was selling it, it over doubled the previous record high auction price. So crossbred boar there went for just over $1 million May 26th. So hats off to Kevin for achieving that result, which I would have to say blew my doors off. But I know I'm more comfortable in the machinery wheelhouse, Joe, than the livestock.
14: Well, just to go back a bit, the pick of the week was a pig.
11: That's correct, yes.
14: Pig of the week.
11: No lipstick on it either.
14: We got to get that info to Jennifer Shike.
11: Absolutely. Absolutely. I told Kevin I would get the info across our Farm Journal family to Haley and Tyne and Clinton. But yeah, that's the thing with auctions. You know, I've been covering machinery all these years and report on things, and people tease me something. Record price, you know. But hey, land values, you know, God bless the folks out in Northwest Iowa there, you know, good Dutch country. When they sell a piece of farmland for $32,000-$33,000 an acre, that makes national news. Mm. Kevin just sold his hog for over $1 million. I tell you, it does reinforce the auction industry is one heck of an industry. And people don't think about this that often, Joe, but auctions go back, I believe, over two centuries. Now, everything in our world changes at lightning speed. And even today, I mean, it changes so fast it makes your head spin. But auctions have remained a big piece of our business world. And even through the pandemic with all the online changes, and a guy like Kevin went there, was ahead of that. He was already had showpigs.com up and running as an online auction marketplace. But the auction method of buying and selling assets is a very vibrant industry, and it's been so fun for me for pushing four decades to talk about it every day and the people involved. It's been a joy.
14: Two centuries.
11: That's a long time.
14: Where was it invented? Was it invented in, it wasn't invented in the United States, was it?
11: I probably should know that, Joe. I just know in Roman times they were having their auctions, and there were probably people going around going, I can't believe that plate brought whatever.
14: Right.
11: I don't know.
14: Let's give the credit. I'm sure it was the Romans.
11: Romans, Greeks, whoever came up with auctions. But here's the reason why auctions still work, Joe, is this world, we all look down on our phone and technology is great, but auctions are people events. And when we get looking, whether it's that hog that Kevin sold or that 4430 that Brent Ulmer's going to probably sell in 10 minutes from now, 5,500 hours, whatever, we get emotionally invested in these things. I want that. And then we have to say, well, okay, how much will I pay? And that's the part where my thing for all these 36 years is giving you all the prices so you can, okay, well, a 4430 on the high side, probably, you know, high 20s, maybe brushing 30, but just to let you know so that you can try and make a good decision. But again, it's been so much fun covering the space all these years. Sure. Great people like Kevin and Brent make it a joy every day.
14: That's a great service too. I know that it was at least a week or two ago that you were also reporting on some trends shifting. Do you still see those going in the same direction or any kind of development there?
11: Yeah, well, you're right, Joe. I've been reporting on this for all of 26, going back to very late 25. And basically, there's a lot of...
15: Some journeys start small, with small paws and big purpose.
16: 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You see?
15: Every great partnership begins with the first step.
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15: 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You raise a future. Become a Dogs, Inc. puppy raiser. 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Give someone hope.
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34: NBC News Radio. I'm Chris Caraggio. Iran says its attacks against Israel will stop unless the IDF resumes attacks on Lebanon. The announcement comes after Israel and Iran traded attacks over the past day, threatening an already tenuous ceasefire between the U.S. and Iran. President Trump has called for Israel and Iran to immediately stop shooting. There will be heightened security around Madison Square Garden tonight as President Trump is set to attend Game 3 of the NBA Finals. The NYPD is establishing a security zone around MSG where no one will be allowed in unless you have a ticket to the game, a train ticket out of Penn Station, or another authorized reason to be in the secure area. Everybody will be screened at one of five designated entry points. As for the game itself, excitement is now at an all-time high for Knicks fans, with their team winning the first two games on the road in San Antonio. Now the home court advantage kicks in.
35: And they said we couldn't do it. Can you believe it? You gotta believe it. This is one of those things where if you don't know anything about basketball, you gotta be excited. The city's alive right now.
36: Bringing us back together. They're bringing us home, baby.
33: Game 3 is shaping up to be one of the most expensive tickets in American sports history, with the average ticket price topping $9,000 and courtside seats up to $100,000. Tip-off tonight is at 8:30 p.m. Eastern. It's now the third day in the manhunt for the gunman who shot 12 people at a festival in Ohio. Authorities in Toledo say a dozen people ranging in ages from 14 to 61 were injured in Saturday's shooting. Police said in an update yesterday that the victims were in stable condition and continued to improve. Apple's Worldwide Developers Conference gets underway today. Tim Cook's AI legacy hangs in the balance with the looming question of whether Apple can finally deliver the AI experience it promised 2 years ago. Apple is expected to make an overhauled version of Siri the centerpiece of the conference. The Congo continues to see its number of Ebola cases rise. The latest information from the country's National Health Ministry shows there are now more than 450 confirmed cases and 19 in nearby Uganda. The U.S. State Department is strongly urging Americans to avoid travel to that area. I'm Chris Caraggio, NBC News Radio.
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0: A Clarence man was arrested on Saturday, June 6th. According to a Missouri State Highway Patrol report, 20-year-old Jordan L. Timbrook was taken into custody around 12:29 a.m. for driving while intoxicated, careless and imprudent stunt driving, failing to maintain the right half of the roadway resulting in a crash, failing to register a motor vehicle, and failing to display plates. Timbrook was processed at Shelbina Police Department and released. A Queen City resident was arrested on Sunday, June 7th. According to the Missouri State Highway Patrol, 19-year-old Christopher Cullors Arnold was taken into custody at 1:48 p.m. for felony leaving the scene of an accident with property damage exceeding $1,000 and careless and imprudent driving involving an accident. Cullors Arnold was processed at Putnam County Jail and released. A Carter Media employee was honored at the 2026 Missouri Broadcasters Association Convention. Caleb Brownlee of Carter Media in Carrollton received an MBA Foundation scholarship, which supports students and early career broadcasters pursuing training and education. Brownlee was recognized during the annual banquet at Margaritaville Lake Resort. Carter Media's Jenny Carter also took part in convention programming and industry sessions, continuing the company's involvement in statewide broadcast leadership and professional development. You're listening to news from CentralMoInfo.com. Landowners at Table Rock Lake are speaking out against wake boats. The homeowners say wake boats are causing erosion along their shorelines. Residents are circulating a petition calling for lawmakers to create regulations for wake boats at Table Rock Lake. A Springfield man was taken into custody by Randolph County authorities on Thursday, June 4th. According to the Randolph County Sheriff's Office, 38-year-old Robert Mixon was arrested at 10:58 a.m. on warrants for alleged resisting or interfering with arrest for a felony and two counts of operating a vehicle on the highway without a valid license, his third offense. Mixon is being held on a total of $60,000 bond, cash only. Court dates are pending. Music in the Park, a free outdoor concert, will entertain Moberly area attendees. The function is presented by the Moberly Area Council of the Arts and Moberly Parks and Recreation. Event details encourage those planning to attend to take blankets, lawn chairs, and get ready to dance. 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
2: July corn up 2 at 419 and a half, September up 1 and a quarter, 428 and a quarter, December up 1 at 447. July soybeans down 3 and a half at 1118, August down 3 and a half at 1122 and a half, November down 3 at 1134 and a half. July Chicago wheat up 7 at 587, September up 6 and a quarter at 599, December up 6 at 617 and a half. August live cattle down 452 at 237 and 12, October down 380 at 230.32, December down 357 at 230.10. August feeder cattle down 382 at 350.07, September down 385 at 346.97, October down 377 at 343.45. July lean hogs down 55 cents at 98.25, August down 7 cents at 97.15, October down 35 cents at 83.10. The Dow is up 81 points at 50,948. With the Secure Markets, I'm Kaylin Lair on TFN The Farm Net.
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8: All right, let's do it. The Markley, Van Camp, and Robbins Show. Jamie Markley, David Van Camp, welcome back. Scott Robbins.
9: Oh, boy.
10: Oh, boy.
8: What do you mean, oh, boy?
10: Well, oh boy, I noticed we're going to start with the with Trump bailing on an interview.
8: Yeah. He'd had enough. He's talking about California, the election.
10: Yes, he had enough.
8: Doesn't look like Spencer Pratt's going to make the old runoff there, huh? Doesn't look like he's going to be in the finals.
10: Gosh, dang it.
8: All your worst fears from last week, Scott.
10: California cheating.
11: Well, yeah, I mean, the way they do the elections there, it's like, I don't know if it's totally fraudulent or not, but boy, they do a good job of making it look fraudulent, don't they?
10: Well, that's the thing, right? Yeah, I don't know if it's fraudulent or not either. I have no way of knowing that. But you're right, David. Mm-hmm. It certainly does smell funky, doesn't it?
1: Well, statistically, you've got ramen who is in last place by a lot.
10: Yeah.
1: And then you have all of a sudden all these votes coming in, and she's getting 40% of the vote,
10: yeah,
1: where she was at 20% before.
10: Well, she got 100% of the homeless.
1: Well, yeah, yeah, that's what a lot of people think.
10: Right.
1: But just statistically, if you're getting 20% and all of a sudden, well, we've got a new batch of votes here, the mail-in votes, and crazily, she is getting 40%.
10: Right.
1: People look at that and go, are you joking me?
10: Yeah.
1: And Trump's like, yep, rigged, and this is with Kristen Mulker on NBC.
5: Do you think it's appropriate that they have an election and 5 days later they're nowhere close to picking
6: a winner? State and local officials acknowledge they are slow. They're urging.
5: No, they're crooked.
6: They're urging the votes to be counted quickly. That's how they vote in California.
5: It's just like you're crooked. Your press is crooked. And meet the press is crooked.
6: To be fair, I'm not crooked. But let's.
5: Really?
6: Let's

0: crooked, and Meet the Press is crooked, and so is ABC and CBS and CNN.
1: But Mr. President,
0: your one-sided crooked network. Sorry, let's call it quits because I've had enough. Thank you, darling. Have a good time.
2: And it's the darling,
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10: Yep. The Markley Van Camp and Robbins Show. Jamie Markley, David Van Camp, Scott Robbins. I almost said Ribbons. I was thinking to myself, I'm so glad David's back for the five stories we're watching today. I'm no newsman, I'll tell you that.
11: Woo. Five stories we glanced at when you were gone.
10: Five stories that...
12: Brought to you by Scotty Rabbit.
10: And at the same time, Robbins like, I ain't doing it.
11: That's right. Nope.
12: Number five, a 69-year-old retired government employee named Susan F. Douglas is suing to stop the planned UFC Freedom 250 event at the White House.
11: Oh, my God.
12: She claims that the event would cause her aesthetic injury, meaning she doesn't like to look at it, and she is a professional White House protester now in her golden years.
10: Aesthetic injury.
11: Forcing you to look at it?
12: Yes, and the stress of it would make her osteoporosis worse, yes. Or something like that. That's what she actually said.
11: Are you serious?
12: Yeah.
11: Make her osteoporosis.
12: Number four, Decision Desk HQ has projected that Nithya Raman has won the second of two spots in the Los Angeles mayoral primary. She's been trailing Spencer Pratt by 40,000 votes, but man, got a totally normal huge boost from late arriving mail-in ballots.
10: Unreal.
12: Yeah. Number three, two cases of New World screwworm were reported over the weekend in Texas, bringing the total in the state up to four. Governor Greg Abbott told the Texas Division of Emergency Management to activate the state's Emergency Operations Center under an escalated response. Number two, the Trump administration is going to try to revoke the citizen

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13: Here's a look at your forecast. A flood watch continues until 1 p.m. this afternoon. Slight chance for storms today. Otherwise, cloudy skies with a few peaks of sun. Daytime highs approaching 85. Partly cloudy skies tonight. Slight chance of thunderstorms. Lows dip down to about 71. A blend of clouds and sun tomorrow. Chance of rain showers. High temperatures reach up to 91. I'm staff meteorologist Paul Trombley. Currently, it's 77 degrees.
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15: July corn up a half at 418, September up a quarter at 427 and a quarter, December unchanged at 446. July soybeans down 5.5 at 1116, August down 5 at 1121, November down 3.25 at 1134 and a quarter. July Chicago wheat up 6.75 at 586 and 3/4, September up 6 at 598 and 3/4, December up 5.75 at 617 and a quarter. August live cattle down 405 at 237.60, October down 330 at 230.82, December down 307 at 230.60. August feeder cattle down 345 at 350.45. September down 332 at 347.50. October down 295 at 344.27. July lean hogs down 82 cents at 97.97. August down 27 cents at 96.95. And October down 45 cents at 83. The Dow is up 82 points at 50,949. With the Slick Your Markets, I'm Kaylin Lair on TFN, the Farm Net.

0: The Markley Van Camp and Robbins Show. Jamie Markley, David Van Camp, Scott Robbins, thank you very much for being here. Okay, so we do have a deal. We don't have a deal with Iran. It goes back and forth.
1: Yeah.
0: Ceasefire. It's a different kind of ceasefire. That's for sure.
2: Yeah, it's kind of a not as much fire ceasefire.
0: Well, yeah, light shooting, what Trump said last week.
2: Yeah, shooting ceasefire.
1: Well, it's not really a ceasefire unless it's made in the ceasefire region of France. So,
0: yeah. Right, exactly.
1: It's more of a sparkling, don't shoot as much.
2: That's the surrender part of France.
0: There you go. Yes. Here's Trump.
3: It's a very hard thing for them. They've had great independence. They've dealt with very weak and ineffective leadership on behalf of the United States and other countries, frankly, that allowed them to get away with murder. And I think they can't believe they're in the situation where they've been virtually decapitated.
4: But if they're so desperate, Mr. President, why haven't they said yes to the terms you're proposing?
3: Because they're strong, they're proud. There are things they never thought they'd be doing that they're going to have to do. They've got no choice. And it takes a little while. You know, you're talking about 47 years of getting away with whatever they wanted. I mean, this should have been done long ago. This should have been done by other presidents or other countries. It doesn't have to be us, other countries.
0: I think it's also an ideology that most Americans can't understand.
2: You know, you can't wrap your head around it. I can't.
0: Yeah.
2: I mean, I've tried. And again, I think Jimmy Carter, go back to Jimmy Carter, but he said it's hard to negotiate with unreasonable people. And it just is.
0: Well, yes.
2: There's no reasoning there.
0: Well, it is. It's their religion.
2: Mm-hmm. Well, yes.
0: And it's what they want to bring about.
2: And you're
0: going to
2: overcome hundreds of years of indoctrination with religion? I don't think so.
0: Well, I mean,
2: unless you do it with brute force, and that's it.
0: That's what they believe, and that's why it doesn't seem to make sense. It's like, oh my gosh, well, they should try to get some sort of deal here so they could flourish in the future. No, I don't think that's what it's about for them.
2: I don't care about that.
0: No. So, here we are. And how long is it going to last?
2: I don't know.
0: You know,
2: I don't know. There's a weariness, man. You feel it.
0: Yeah. Yes. And then, will there be a deal? And what exactly will that deal mean? And then the Strait of Hormuz, when is it really going to be fully open? And if you want to feel good about, like, when this is all going to happen to get back to normal, don't look at Polymarket.
1: No.
2: Stay away from that.
0: Yeah, because it seems like it's going to be a while.
1: Mm-hmm.
0: And it seems like the people that are betting at Polymarket know what's going on.
2: Yeah, why don't we bring Polymarket into the inner circle?
0: It's kind of crazy.
1: Like Barron Trump is over there placing bets. This thing is going to go a long time.
0: Right. Yep, here we go. David, when you were out last week, there was certainly more on Graham Plattner, who is running for Senate in Maine.
1: Oh, yeah. Yeah, I mean, well, he is the guy who very famously had a Nazi tattoo. He also allegedly may have sexted with underage girls and abused girlfriends.
0: Yes.
1: Democrats are defending him, though. Very interesting. This voter at a Graham Plattner event in Maine says that the Nazi tattoo isn't a deal breaker at all, but there would be another tattoo that would be a deal breaker.
0: Okay.
5: I think people are making as much of it as they can because they don't have a lot of substance around anything else. And if they did, we'd hear about it. Believe me. They are trolling for dirt.
6: What if he has like a Israeli flag tattoo or something? Would that be a deal breaker?
5: For me?
6: Yeah.
5: Honestly, yeah.
6: That would be
5: Israeli? Yeah, because I don't support genocide, and he doesn't either.
1: Okay.
0: Holy mackerel!
1: So you're keeping score at home here, everybody, just to keep you apprised of the situation.
0: Yes.
1: A Nazi tattoo is fine. An Israeli flag is not, because the Nazi tattoo apparently does not represent genocide, but the Israeli flag does.
0: That's right.
1: Nazi
0: That's what she said.
1: Symbolism does not represent
0: That's right.
1: genocide.
2: This is what you're up against. Yeah.
1: It's
0: Yes.
2: Good luck.
0: But don't ever say there's been indoctrination in high schools and colleges. Don't ever say it. Yeah, that's insane, man.
2: Good Lord.
0: Oh, yeah.
2: Wow. Man. You have no idea what you're even saying?
0: No.
1: No.
0: No, that's how brainwashed you are.
2: Wow.
0: Yeah.
2: Good to
0: it's
2: know.
0: Not often all three of us are sitting here going, holy
7: I can't believe what I just heard.
2: I didn't expect that. That's one of those things where I hear it play out.
7: Yeah.
2: And I'm like, I didn't expect that at the end. No. I'm like, are you really?
1: It's what? Like apparently. Yeah, no, that Nazi tattoo, you know, that symbolizes like actual death squads committing actual genocide. That honest mistake. Anybody could have made that mistake.
7: And then you wonder if the conversation went further, like there was a follow-up. Yeah. What about 6 million? Are you a Holocaust denier?
1: Yeah.
7: Is that what you are? Because you'd want to know.
2: Numbers, schmumbers.
7: Yeah, whatever. Yep. Yeah, it's crazy. Wow.
2: Gosh dang.
7: Well, it's that time. We do it a couple of times a day. Go around the table. It may not be the biggest story out there, but it caught your attention. David, today, what's your story?
1: MS Now over the weekend put together a team to cover the maintenance and renovation of the reflecting pool on the National Mall. This just makes me laugh because they're like, we've got team coverage of this right now.
7: Okay. What is the reflecting blue that's at the bottom now?
1: Yeah, they don't
7: is
1: like it.
7: Is that a sign of Nazism or something?
1: Yeah, but Nazi that tattoo, we don't know? No, but...
7: Okay. All right. Go ahead. Roll it.
8: Is in after President Trump's up to $14 million vanity project to repaint the bottom of the Lincoln Memorial reflecting pool, what he calls American flag blue.
9: I would have preferred to keep it like it was.
10: I think it's an incredible waste of money. I think it's an incredibly stupid idea.
11: I think it's horrible. The color I've seen on the news is disgusting to me, as opposed to how beautiful it was in the past.
8: We have a number of reporters in place covering all of these new developing storylines.
2: A number of reporters on the scene.
1: I'm honestly just wondering, like, does anybody really care about some upgrades being done to the reflecting pool that was leaking? And growing algae?
2: Algae, yeah.
7: I have no idea. If it's Trump on it, they're going to hate it.
1: Yeah.
7: Remember when we played that CNN clip about the pool under Obama?
1: Yeah.
7: And they did all the renovations. I forget how much that cost. It was a lot. Mm-hmm. And within a month, you had algae again.
1: Yeah.
7: It's crazy.
1: I think Trump needs to just troll people and release new schematics where there's like a water slide going into the reflecting pool. And a bronze statue of Forrest Gump running through the reflecting pool.
2: Like a rope from one side.
1: Jenny or whoever it was, yeah.
2: That's fantastic.
7: Yeah. And then just have the gold water slide that goes right into
1: yes.
7: it. Incredible.
2: Donald J. Trump water park.
7: All right, Scotty, what do you got for what's your story?
2: Something, you know, we talked about a little bit before. We talked about the collapse of Iran and what's going on there. Iran's economy, man, this is something, has plunged deeper into crisis. The regime's own statistics center is reporting point-to-point inflation hitting 77.2%.
7: Whoa.
2: Cooking oil, 266% year to year. 175% food, 129.8%. Vehicles, 125%. Water, electricity, fuel, up 95%. Iranian households are being crushed by the economic mismanagement right now with what's going on with the war. Officials, they say, now are running out of monetary tricks to mask the collapse. The collapse is underway, and it's in full-blown panic.
7: Yeah, you don't
2: hear
7: much about
2: that. These are the things you don't hear much about. And you know it's taking a toll on us.
7: Oh, yeah.
2: I mean, when you see, you know, things that are going up and the inflation mm-hmm. going up and that sort of thing, can't even imagine what it's doing to them.
7: Oh,
2: but
7: yeah.
2: It's crazy.
7: That is
2: 77%.
7: Crazy. I saw this headline for my story out of the Washington Times. Pastor's open letter to Senate candidate James Tallarico says it all. Like, okay, I'm interested. What's this about?
2: Yeah.
7: And the piece starts out saying the list of biblical absurdities from James Tallarico, the Democratic Senate candidate in Texas, continues to grow. In addition to his claims that God is non-binary, that the Bible is silent about abortion, and there are six different genders, we now have his contention that Mary's consent to the virgin birth is a story about her being pro-choice. Says, well, sometimes someone else has already said it better than you ever could. The following is an abbreviated version of an open letter written by Jeff Mullen, a pastor from Nevada, and posted to his social media May 29th. It says, if you're a faithful Christian, or even somebody who is just curious about what the Christian faith is all about, this is the best thing you'll read today. I'm like, okay, I'm interested.
2: Mm.
7: I don't think we have time for all of it, but I'll give you the highlights. Dear Representative Tallarico, I don't write this as a political opponent, but as a fellow citizen concerned about the growing confusion surrounding faith, truth, and scripture. Because you frequently speak about Christianity, quote the Bible, and present your views as expressions of Christian conviction, many people naturally assume they're hearing biblical truth. My concern is that some of the positions you advocate may lead sincere people away from the clear teaching of Scripture and toward a version of Christianity that reflects the spirit of the age more than the Word of God. For that reason, I offer these thoughts, not as an attack, but as a pastoral appeal for biblical clarity and faithfulness. And then he goes into the concerning statement that God is non-binary. And he says, throughout Scripture, God consistently reveals himself as Father. Jesus taught his disciples to pray, Our Father in heaven. Christ is the Son. His church is the bride. These are not accidental descriptions, but part of God's self-revelation. Every generation faces the temptation to reshape God according to its own values and goes through a lot of that. But then he says, faithful Christianity begins by allowing God to define himself rather than redefining him according to cultural preferences. We do not improve upon divine revelation. We submit to it. And then he gets into the whole thing about Tallarico saying the Bible is silent on abortion. Scripture speaks clearly about life in the womb. David wrote, You knit me together in my mother's womb. God told Jeremiah, Before I formed you in the womb, I knew you. John the Baptist responded to Christ while still in his mother's womb. Goes on about that, the consistency of Scripture on that. Then, whether or not the child in the womb is a human life bearing God's image, Scripture answers that, and he goes through it. And then he gets to Mary's consent to defend abortion rights. Mary's response to Gabriel was not an assertion of autonomy, but an expression of surrender. When told of God's plan, she replied, I am the servant of the Lord. Let it be to me according to your word. So he goes through the whole thing with what Tallarico had said about Mary and abortion rights. In the end, he says, the deeper concern behind all this is that all this aligns more comfortably with your culture's values rather than God's. Paul warned Timothy that a time would come when people would seek teachers who tell them what they want to hear rather than what God has said. The role of Christian leaders is not to make Scripture acceptable to the culture. It is to faithfully proclaim Scripture whether the culture applauds or rejects it. This stuff always, makes me stop and think about it in a second. Because, depending on how much influence you have, and there's responsibility with that. Like, whoa. Pastor here writes, politics is temporary. Elections are temporary. Legislative victories are temporary. Souls are not. Scripture teaches that those who influence others bear a greater responsibility before God. Jesus warns against leading others astray. These truths should humble every pastor, teacher, and politician who publicly speaks in God's name. My concern is not your political party, Mr. Tallarico. My concern is whether the Jesus being presented to the public is Jesus revealed in Scripture. America doesn't need progressive Christianity or conservative Christianity. America needs biblical Christianity, faithful to God's word, centered on Christ, and not afraid to proclaim the truth in love. Respectfully, Jeff Mullen.
1: Yeah, well, there you go. Yeah.
7: Now, will Tallarico ever read that?
1: No. Probably not.
7: Somebody at some point in time is probably going to present something similar like that to him. But is it already just cooked in the books for him where he's not going to really think about that?
2: He's got the world-class weirdo Bible.
7: And then he'll consult his fake girlfriend?
2: Yeah.
7: Allegedly?
2: God, no kidding.
7: On something like that?
2: Well, he's plastic. He's an alien. He was created.
7: He's plastic. He's an alien. Well, there you go.
2: Something going on there.
7: Signed, Pastor Robbins.
2: Biblical.
7: Oh, of course. Yes. Oh, my gosh. Something we got to get to. A Spider-Man thief for Nimrods in the News. You'll want to hear this one. And a news update in just a few.
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7: The Markley Van Camp and Robin Show. 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
1: You fouled a few off there, Scott, but you made it.
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1: Well, Tom Homan, the border czar, talking to Fox News about the massive protests in New Jersey, says, hey, look, we've been looking into some of these people who've been rioting, and they're traveling from, like, Portland and Minnesota. They're from all over the place. They're paid agitators.
7: 100%. Need to get busted, man.
2: Mm-hmm.
7: All right, we got to get to Nimrod. There we go.
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7: All right. Nimrod's in the News. We go to Elkhart, Indiana. That's where a storage facility was being robbed by a dude in a Spider-Man mask.
2: Uh-oh.
7: After he rode in there on a moped.
2: Oh.
7: Tough times for Spider-Man.
2: Spider-Man
7: right
2: doesn't ride a moped.
7: I would agree with that.
2: No.
7: Cops got him. He was charged with burglary. He's 37-year-old Norman Mast. Some people are wondering, with a name like Norman, shouldn't you have the Green Goblin mask?
2: Mm.
7: But no, he went with the Spider-Man. The whole thing was caught on security cameras. And then you see the mugshot. Not exactly a handsome Spider-Man. The mask probably did him well.
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8: 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I'm Chris Caraggio.
11: President Trump has called for Israel and Iran to immediately stop shooting after trading attacks. Iran says it will halt attacks on Israel unless the IDF resumes attacks on Lebanon. That's where Israel has been fighting Iranian-backed Hezbollah. NBC's Meet the Press moderator Kristen Welker says President Trump has agreed to another interview after he abruptly walked out on her during an interview taped last week. NBC's Garrett Hake reports that during the sit-down, Trump defended his so-called anti-weaponization fund,
12: declining to rule out the proposed taxpayer-funded compensation for January 6th rioters who attacked the Capitol and police officers. Even after the Justice Department told a court last week the fund is, quote, not going forward.
11: Trump abruptly ended the interview after being challenged on the fund and on his claims of election fraud. He insisted California officials were cheating on the election, saying that 5 days later they're nowhere close to picking a winner in the primary election. He also asserted they're crooked and that Meet the Press is crooked. Los Angeles Mayor Karen Bass and Democrat Nithya Raman are on track to compete in a November runoff. That's if the vote totals hold up. Bass moved onto the runoff hours after the polls closed on June 2nd. Now, Councilmember Raman has climbed into second place, appearing to have knocked Republican reality TV star Spencer Pratt out of the running. At least 30 people are dead after a magnitude 7.8 earthquake hit the Philippines. NBC's Janice Mackey Freyer reports the number of injured has risen to well over 100 across four provinces and that dozens of buildings have collapsed or have been damaged.
14: The president declaring an emergency. The region in the so-called Ring of Fire experiences hundreds of earthquakes every year. The challenge now, with widespread damage and thousands displaced, getting help to those who need it.
11: The powerful quake struck just after 7:30 Monday morning local time off the coast of General Santos City on the southern island of Mindanao. I'm Chris Caraggio, NBC News Radio.
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15: A one-vehicle Morgan County accident was fatal for a Versailles resident. According to a Missouri State Highway Patrol report, the 66-year-old man was driving a Chevrolet Silverado southbound on Route W, just north of Old Marvin Cutoff Road at 2 p.m. on Friday, June 6th. His vehicle traveled off the left side of the roadway, struck two road signs, impacted a creek bed, and overturned. He was transported to Kidwell Garber Funeral Home in Versailles. A Columbia woman was arrested in Boone County on Friday, June 5th. According to a Missouri State Highway Patrol report, 40-year-old Rochelle Daniels was taken into custody at 11:04 p.m. for driving while intoxicated, failing to drive on the right half of the roadway, felony driving while revoked, operating an electronic device while driving, and tampering with evidence. Daniels is being held at Boone County Jail pending bond. The Missouri Western District Court of Appeals is rewriting the language of a ballot measure that would eliminate the state's income tax. The appeals court declined a request on Friday to remove the measure from the ballot, but noted that the language needed to be changed to be fair and sufficient. The court noted that the rewritten ballot language specified that a no vote would still allow for future tax system changes. You're listening to news from CentralMoInfo.com. The Department of Natural Resources has released this week's beach report for Missouri State Parks. For the week of June 5th, swimming was not recommended at three beaches due to elevated E. coli. Lake Lincoln at Quiver River State Park, Public Beach No. 1 at Lake of the Ozarks State Park, and Pym Lake at St. Joe State Park. Hermitage Beach at Palme de Terre State Park was closed because of E. coli levels. All other state park beaches remained open for swimming, including sites at Finger Lakes, Long Branch, Mark Twain, Thousand Hills, Truman, and others across Missouri. Boone County deputies responded Saturday to the 4300 block of West Bethany Drive after neighbors reported hearing several shots and an argument around 2 p.m. in Columbia. According to a local ABC News affiliate, crews saw crime scene tape, multiple patrol vehicles, and more than a dozen evidence markers, including markers placed on holes in two homes. Deputies later shifted the tape area to homes at 4337 and 4439 West Bethany Drive before clearing the scene. Neighbors said the area is usually quiet, but was shaken by the gunfire. The sheriff's office has not released additional details. A Missouri farmer near Kirksville says a wandering emu showed up in his hayfield last week and refused to leave. Neighbors helped guide the bird into a trailer, and it was reunited with its owner later that day. Deputies say the emu caused no damage, just confusion. For news at CentralMoInfo.com, I'm Stephanie Shannon.
16: July corn up 1.5 at 419, September up 3/4 at 427 and 3/4, December up 0.5 at 446 and a half. July soybeans down 6.5 at 1115, August down 5 3/4 at 1120 and a quarter, November down 3 3/4 at 1133 and 3/4. July Chicago wheat up 5 3/4 at 585 and 3/4, September up 5 1/4 at 598, December up 4 3/4 at 616 and a quarter. August live cattle down 420 at 237.45, October down 340 at 230.72, December down 315 at 230.52. August feeder cattle down 322 at 350.67. September down 310 at 347.72. October down 3 at 344.22. July lean hogs down 117 at 97.62. August down 60 cents at 96.62. And October down 82 cents at 82.62. The Dow's up 30 points at 50,897. With this look at your markets, I'm Kaylin Lair on TFN, the Farm Net.
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7: The Markley, Van Camp, and Robbins Show. Jamie Markley, David Van Camp, Scott Robbins. Okay, the supreme leader, the latest one in Iran, is he alive? This would be the gay Ayatollah.
1: Yeah, the gay Ayatollah, yes.
7: Yeah. Because we have a bet on this.
2: Well, I think he is because he was watching the Tonys last night.
7: Really? Okay, are you ready to pay up then? Because last week you were saying, we don't know it, I need proof.
2: Yeah, well, I would like to see a little proof, yeah.
7: Trump was talking about him, David?
1: Yeah, he was asked about the new supreme leader who nobody's really seen since he took over because he was very badly injured, if he's even still alive. And so he talked about it on Meet the Press.
7: Okay.
24: Do you know where he is? Do you know how he is doing physically?
25: I don't want to say whether or not I know where he is, but there's a good probability that I do.
24: Is he inside Iran?
25: I'd rather not say that.
24: Okay, he is the son of the last supreme leader, yeah, who was obviously a hardliner. Is this younger Khomeini any better for the United States than his father was?
25: Younger, I think more rational, injured, he's pretty badly injured. So there's a certain bravery there. A lot of people, if they were injured that badly, they wouldn't be talking about, how we're doing with the United States. They'd have other things on their mind. So there's a certain bravery there. But he is very seriously injured, yeah.
7: Hmm. Well, if he was really brave, he'd come out in Pride Month.
1: Well, I know.
2: Maybe you think.
1: He's going to one of those Minneapolis bathhouses right now.
7: Okay.
2: He doesn't need to hide. He could come out.
7: How does that work in Iran?
2: Well, not
7: if
2: well.
7: You're the supreme leader and you come out in Pride Month.
1: Yeah, I don't think you can do that.
2: I don't think you can either. I think that's against the rules.
7: Stay away from rooftops at that point, right?
2: Yes. Yeah, you want to be nowhere near a rooftop.
7: Got it. Okay.
2: People have a tendency to slip and fall on them.
7: Yeah.
2: It's amazing.
7: One of those things. Yeah. Okay. So as far as Iran goes, well, on it goes. And now Trump is trying to tell Israel and Iran, hey, can stop. Mm-hmm. Stop it. Back and forth, and here we go. So much for a ceasefire.
1: Yeah.
7: All right. Let's go to Maine. Big Senate race. Graham Plattner. Democrats are backing him.
1: Oh, yeah, they are.
7: And it was interesting. He's doing this interview, and it gets brought up, believe all women, because this woman last week in this failing New York Times piece that a lot of people thought was like a catch-and-kill sort of situation,
1: yeah,
7: where she had a story to tell, but they didn't tell her entire story.
2: No.
7: And they didn't

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23: All right, number 5, Decision Desk. HQ is projecting that Nithya Raman has won the second of 2 spots in the Los Angeles mayoral primary. She'd been trailing.
24: What happened?
23: Well, she'd been trailing Spencer Pratt by about 40,000 votes, but got a big boost from those late arriving mail in ballots.
24: What happened?
23: Well, they. The homeless people submitted their
25: ballots.
23: Appeal
25: to the homeless.
26: It's unreal.
25: Yeah. That was their appeal.
23: Number 4, a 69-year-old retired government employee is suing to stop the planned UFC Freedom 250 event at the White House. She has, in her retirement, by the way, dedicated herself to protesting outside of the White House, and she says that this event would cause her aesthetic injury. She doesn't like looking at the octagon or whatever they're setting up out there.
0: You know, most people travel, spend time with the grandkids, you know, join a club or two, just enjoy their time in retirement, but no.
23: I promise you, if she has kids, her kids are more than happy for her to be occupying her time that way.
0: That very well. Mom, you should really get involved.
1: All I can think about is aesthetic injury. Like, yes. It was okay when Biden had the big Pride Fest on the lawn with the dude with the Knox. Jeepers.
23: Yeah. Number three, two cases of New World screwworm were reported over the weekend in Texas, bringing the total up to four. Governor Greg Abbott told the Texas Division of Emergency Management to activate the state's Emergency Operations Center under an escalated response. And number two, the Trump administration is going to try to revoke the citizenship of 17 people accused of immigration fraud and people convicted of child sex crimes. Yeah, there you go. Yeah. And then number one, President Trump talking to Meet the Press about Iran, saying the reason why it's so hard to get a deal done right now is because Iran isn't used to having to actually walk the straight and narrow.
1: That is pretty true.
0: Well, yeah, that's very true. They haven't. No.
1: It's too bad CBS News is all in for Trump. You know, just trying to defend him at every turn.
0: Yeah.
1: Have you heard this?
0: No.
1: I told you I had a hilarious clip of Pelley that I don't know if you've heard yet.
0: Okay.
1: Roll it.
3: There was a thumb on the scale for the president's version of events that I felt was a level of political influence that I had never seen in 37 years at CBS News.
0: Never seen it.
23: Talk to Leslie Stahl.
1: I know, we had that last week.
23: She's talking to Trump, and Trump's talking about the Hunter Biden laptop thing. And yes. She's like, it can't be verified. He's like, what do you mean it can't be verified? What are you talking about?
1: Yes.
23: He says, this is 60 minutes, okay?
1: This is 60 minutes.
0: You can't just get by with that stuff.
23: Right.
1: Unbelievable. Yeah, he's never seen it before.
0: Take your thumb off the scale, Mr. President. This is CBS.
1: Yes. Yeah. Happen to see this from the New York Post. It's always talking about trends. And sometimes when they say trends in New York, it's like that means New York only, maybe L.A.
0: Right.
1: It'll never reach the rest of the country. I don't know how much this is gaining ground, but it's practice dating for Gen Z. You know, Gen Z has a really hard time with dating because it has to be face-to-face.
0: Yeah, they're no good at that.
1: Dude, the amount of young men that are, like, terrified to talk to a young lady, it's kind of crazy. And vice versa.
0: Well, they'll be afraid of being toxic masculinity.
1: I guess. There's a lot of stuff.
0: Garbage, yeah.
1: But the trend is called practice dating. Involves going on dates with people you're not normally attracted to.
0: Hmm. Where was that when I was dating?
1: What are you saying? That you would have got more dates?
0: Yeah, maybe.
23: I don't know. Some generations, wouldn't they call that just trying to break a slump?
1: Well, I don't know that they're really going after the sex part of it, David.
23: Okay.
1: We're not talking about slump busting here.
0: Sometimes you go 0-for-11, then you get that one right down the middle. That meatball.
1: Oh, boy, oh, boy. You know,
23: getting on base is the important thing.
0: Very important,
23: just break out.
0: Anything can happen then, David. Right. Once you're on base, anything can happen.
1: I should have
0: known. There could be errors. There could be
1: should have known
0: miscues.
1: Not to even bring this up. In the end, I think this is a terrible idea.
0: It is a terrible idea.
1: Well, they say it's to take the pressure off because you are getting reps in, like as far as having conversations. I'm not joking.
0: Sure.
1: And to build confidence.
0: Right.
1: The other part is you're wasting the other person's time.
0: Well, yeah.
1: This is the Markley Van Camp and Robin Show.
0: You're acting like you're attracted to somebody who you normally wouldn't be attracted to, so you get in reps.
23: Yes.
1: Perfect.
23: Slump busting. They're
1: quoting a dating guru, Serena Kerrigan, saying that profiles and photos don't tell the whole story. People can surprise you. Stop treating every first date like it could lead to marriage. The goal is to use these casual meetups to build confidence, improve conversation skills, and get more comfortable meeting new people. Mm-hmm. That's one of those, hey, it's just this thing. Both of us agree. Okay, we're not looking for a significant. We just want to have a good time together. Mm-hmm. That never works.
0: No.
1: Someone's always hoping for more. 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Why they're there.
0: Yep.
1: Man.
0: You get the old I want to be friends thing.
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4: Here's a look at your forecast. A flood watch continues until 1 p.m. this afternoon. Slight chance for storms this afternoon. Otherwise, cloudy skies with a few peaks of sun. Daytime highs approaching 85. Slight chance of thunderstorms tonight. Lows level off around 71. Partly cloudy skies. Chance for showers tomorrow. 91. Sunshine mixed with clouds at times. I'm Staff Meteorologist Paul Trombley. Currently 78.
6: July corn up 1.5 at 419, September up 3/4 at 427 and 3/4, December up 1/2 at 446 and 1/2. July soybeans down 6.5 at 1115, August down 5 3/4 at 1120 and 1/4, November down 3 3/4 at 1133 and 3/4. July Chicago wheat up 5 3/4 at 585 and 3/4, September up 5 1/4 at 598, December up 4 3/4 at 616 and 1/4. August live cattle down 420 at 237.45, October down 340 at 230.72. December down 315 at 230.52. August feeder cattle down 322 at 350.67. September down 310 at 347.72. October down 3 at 344.22. July lean hogs down 117 at 97.62. August down 60 cents at 96.62. And October down 82 cents at 82.62. The Dow's up 30 points at 50,897. With this look at your markets, I'm Kaylin Lair on TFN, the Farm Net.
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1: The Markley Van Camp and Robbins Show. Jamie Markley, David Van Camp, Scott Robbins. You know who doesn't understand how TV works?
0: Who's that?
1: The new boss at CBS News, Barry Weiss.
0: Oh, yeah. Oh, no clue.
7: No, that's it. Scott Pelley, of course, he got fired from CBS last week because he told his new boss that, well, his new boss was helping to murder 60 Minutes and would never be welcome here. Okay, well, you're fired. That's how life works, bro. I mean, I don't know what to tell you. Well, he's telling the New York Times that the head of CBS News, Barry Weiss, needs to be fired because she just doesn't understand how any of this works. It's not her fault, the poor creature.
1: Oh, gosh. The insufferable presence of Scott Pelley.
3: She's a lovely person. And her free press organization that she founded has been very successful. She's proven that. Great for her. But television's not her thing. She brings...
1: I thought it was about news.
7: Yeah.
0: This guy.
1: The free press. She created it out of nothing. She left the failing New York Times because she's like, look at all these nuts that work here.
7: Mm-hmm.
0: You can almost smell...
1: But she's not a conservative.
0: Yeah, you can almost smell the arrogance, too, oozing off his...
1: Of course.
0: Out of his pores.
1: Like the TV journalists are on this other level. Oh, my gosh. Hack.
3: She brings an ideology into CBS News where that is just anathema.
1: So
3: it's a terrible fit. It's probably not her fault, but it's just a terrible fit. She doesn't know television. She doesn't understand how it works. She doesn't have management experience for a large organization like CBS News.
1: Time out right there, David, because you were gone last week.
7: Yeah.
1: I forget the person that outed him. Oh, she's also a reporter. She was an intern at 60 Minutes. Like 10 years ago, and told the story about Scott Pelley and his glasses.
0: Yeah.
1: And it made me think of it because, as he's saying, she doesn't understand television and how it works. This dude was emphatic about the camera people that would basically zoom in on him as he took off his glasses.
7: I've seen it before. Yeah.
1: And that was very important. And he was instructing them during the commercial break, this is how I want this.
7: Yeah.
1: Is that what he's talking about? Because does that really sell it? Because then you're just an actor.
7: Yeah.
1: You're like a theater dude.
7: Yeah.
1: Make it
7: look
1: good for me. It's like the old movie Broadcast News, where you muster up the tear.
7: Yeah.
1: If you remember that scene in the movie. Anyway, he goes on.
3: So, yes, I do think that we would be far better off without her. Maybe she goes back to the free press and has a sterling career. But this is like somebody walking up to me and saying, there's a 747. There are 400 people on it. We need you to fly it to Paris.
1: Oh, my gosh.
3: I'm going to decline. Because I don't have a clue. And it would have been so much better if Barry Weiss had been offered this job and said, oh, that's not for me.
1: Maybe because it's under the banner of CBS News. Okay? They wanted to bring someone with news experience instead of a theater guy.
7: Yeah.
1: Maybe it was something like that.
0: So used to being a protected class.
7: Mm-hmm.
0: These things just don't happen to CBS News and me, Scott Pelley.
1: Yeah.
0: We're much too important for that.
1: Yeah.
0: And to believe it.
1: Oh, no kidding.
0: Insufferable.
1: Yeah.
0: Even more insufferable now than he was when he was on 60 Minutes, and that was insufferable.
1: Very much so.
0: Scott Pelley.
1: You know who does not think that Scott Pelley is a national treasure, as I guess some people have said?
0: Who's that?
1: Bill Maher.
0: Huh. Oh, he didn't like him?
1: Well, they were talking about it. Someone on his show said something about National Treasure or whatever, and he's like, oh, my goodness.
8: Also, I just don't think being a 60 Minutes correspondent is that hard. I don't feel like Scott Pelley... I don't feel like Scott Pelley was a national treasure. Companies change hands all the time. I never liked him. Sorry, I just never did. Companies change hands. People bring in their own people, their new ownership. You know, just because something changes doesn't mean... I feel like we see everything through such a partisan lens. Oh my God, 60 Minutes has a new cast. Started Saturday Night Live.
1: It's kind of funny.
7: Well, and to his point, the 60 Minutes gig...
1: Mm-hmm.
7: A lot of times for a lot of those correspondents isn't that hard because the people who are doing the actual reporting, you never hear about them. You don't know them.
1: Dude, you don't know their names. Britt Hume. John Roberts brought Britt Hume on Fox to talk about this.
7: Yeah.
1: And he outed the whole game. Exactly what you're saying. Should I play that clip?
7: Oh, yeah.
1: Do you want to hear it, David?
7: Sure.
1: Okay, yeah.
9: It's worth remembering what that show is, how that show works. Like all these television magazine shows, as prominent as the correspondents who narrate them and appear on camera seem to be, those shows are producer-driven. And these correspondents become famous largely because of the good work that is done by producers who go out and do the interviews, supervise the shooting and the editing of the pieces and so on, and the writing as well. And the correspondents come in to do a couple of interviews, narration, and appear on camera. So they get to be pretty big stars that way.
10: They do.
9: On a show, John, as you well know, which has for at least a significant part of the year, the best lead-in in television, which is to say the NFL on Sunday. So I think these people are a little self-important, to say the least.
7: Well, yeah, a little bit. Well, and you know, you hear Scott Pelley talking about being in a war zone 20 years ago. Like, certainly that's a hard gig.
1: Yeah.
7: No matter what. That's a tough and stressful assignment. But there are people doing that on live television right now. Trey Yingst, for example,
1: yes,
7: from Fox News, who's been evacuated to a bomb shelter more than once on live television.
1: Yep.
7: And CNN's Clarissa Ward in the trenches in Ukraine and several other conflicts, also in the Middle East and Afghanistan. She was there in Kabul. Like, for Scott Pelley to say, like, to think of himself as sort of the bee's knees of the business here.
1: Mm-hmm.
7: It's like, dude, you've been propped up so much you don't even realize you're washed up.
1: Oh, dang.
7: Wow.
1: I can't argue with that.
7: Very
1: that
7: profound.
1: Is fighting.
7: I like that.
1: Yeah, it's true. All right, it's that time. We do it a couple of times a day. Go around the table. May not be the biggest story, but it caught your attention. You wanted to bring it in. David, what's your story here?
7: Well, there's been a lot of buzz in the Texas Senate race where you've got James Tallarico, the Democrat, and weirdo, versus the Attorney General of the state of Texas, Ken Paxton. Now, a guy named Dan Cogdell, he was on the team that defended Ken Paxton during his sham impeachment trial, in the state of Texas. And he came out and said, I am supporting James Tallarico. And so a lot of people jumped all over that. Well, the lead attorney in the impeachment, Tony Busby, has put out a statement saying, our team consisted of more than 20 lawyers. I understand that my friend, Dan, publicly supports A.G. Paxton's opponent. I'm not surprised by this. He's a lifelong Democrat. I also understand that Mr. Cogdell recently got crossways with A.G. Paxton concerning some real estate development that Paxton opposed and Cogdell represented. A.G. Paxton and Governor Abbott alleged that the developer sought to impose Sharia law. Now you know the rest of the story. I firmly support A.G. Paxton for U.S. Senate.
1: Very good. All right, Scotty, what do you got for your story?
0: Seventh day of Pride Month, and Gavin Newsom said he feels genuinely sorry for MAGA supporters because they are so miserable because it's Pride Month. He said, try loving gay people. Everyone seems to be having fun, he said. But this person is not having much fun. S.C. Neely, who describes themselves, I'll just say that because that's how they describe themselves, on their website is gender fluid and queer lesbian. They are a parent of three kids living in Arlington, Virginia, and co-parent joyfully with their wife and ex-husband. They also write queer romance novels on the side. One of their children came home crying from school the other day, Jamie and David. Now, the reason for that is because in health class, they taught their children that they said babies come from men and women. No queer representation, no IVF.
1: Oh, gosh.
0: They brainwash these kids, and this drives them to tears when they come home. And we must console them. and tell them there are other ways that children come into the world.
1: Oh my gosh.
0: Your child came home crying because you've been feeding them lies, and when they were confronted with the truth, this is what happens.
1: Well, I like the way that's framed, too, that, it's not possible to love a gay person.
0: Right.
1: And also not want the transing of kids all over the country.
0: Yes.
1: Like it's all or nothing.
0: Mm-hmm.
1: No, that's not the way most people are.
0: But anyway, that's what poor broken things anyway. Gosh darn it. Reality is incredibly difficult.
1: Yeah.
0: And no kids came home crying because of that, by the way.
1: How do you know?
0: Oh, because this has been done a million times.
1: Yeah. Yep. Okay.
0: The children came home and they were crying. Because only men and women can have babies.
1: Well, I got a story where two people were crying about what David Van Camp said.
0: Oh, no. Really?
1: Yeah. That this whole AI Ozzy thing.
0: Oh, yeah.
1: Is a cash grab from Sharon Osbourne.
0: It is.
1: No, what? No. No, not at all. Okay. Sharon Ann and her son Jack both slammed the latest accusations that their AI avatar of Ozzy is a cash grab.
0: Mm-hmm.
1: Okay. And it is expected to debut in late summer. Jack says it's not a ChatGPT with Ozzy's face on it. He said, this is a closed AI, so it's not connected to the internet. We built a database, only information that either my dad said or was accurate or was written accurately. He also added that it's either they create a digital imprint of Ozzy and have control over it, or someone else will. And Sharon said, technology moves on. I'm not asking you to come. I don't want your effing money. I don't need your effing money. I'm doing very well. It's going to be this thing where Ozzy can talk to you, basically, through AI.
0: Mm-hmm.
1: And the thing is, for somebody to turn around to me and say I'm doing a cash grab, no, you don't know my husband, okay? My husband would say to me over and over, after I go, how long do you think I'll be remembered? And she's trying to help him be remembered.
0: Uh-huh. Wasn't she accused of being a cash grab before? Many tours when she was pushing Ozzy out there?
1: Yes.
0: In a depleted health condition he was in?
1: Yes.
0: Yeah, okay.
1: Yeah, the cash grab.
0: I was going to say, this
1: accusation.
0: Isn't new.
1: No.
0: Yeah.
1: No, goodness, no. No. But just wanted to give you that little update.
0: Are you going to go?
1: It's not. No. I think it's online.
0: Yeah. Oh, it's only online? They're not going to tour the country like the Elvis?
1: I'm sure they will at some point. I don't care to see that either.
10: Technically, she's right. It's not a cash grab. All the transactions are done online.
0: That's true.
1: So yeah,
10: there's
1: no
10: cash involved.
1: Of course.
0: No, none.
1: So there you go. Okay. Coming up. Okay. Dude. Story. How would I say this? Guy is watering his flowers with his hose in his hand, and there's people around. That's Nimrod's in the news. Oh, you got to hear this story.
0: No.
1: Oh, yeah, and a news update straight ahead right here.
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1: Ah, summer. 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
8: The Markley Van Camp and Robin Show. Hey, you know what? 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
8: News update, David Van Camp.
9: Okay, well, there was a drastic change in guidance to no longer keep allergenic foods away from babies until 1 to 3 years of age. Remember that? For a while, yeah. Don't feed them nuts or eggs or anything like that. until they're somewhere between 1 and 3. And they say, you know, the doctors changed their minds and said, well, actually introduce them by 6 months of age. The prevalence of egg allergy among children fell more than 17% in a new study since that change
8: was made.
10: Wow. Well.
9: You know, and I remember that. I wasn't expecting it, but when my daughter was born, that was something they did when we were in the hospital. There's like some little tiny formula thing that you give the baby that has like trace amounts of peanuts and things like that. And they're like, yeah, it helps introduce them and get their body adjusted to it.
8: Yeah. Yeah, that makes sense.
10: Makes total sense.
8: Yes.
10: Yeah.
8: Well, and people, you know, will say others that, you know, have this thought, oh my gosh, so many of these things are being, you know, brought to bear because somebody's going to make a mint off of it. Mm-hmm. And sometimes it's pharmaceutical companies.
9: Yep.
8: Well, it does seem like it comes down to common sense a lot of times.
9: Oh, yeah.
8: With stuff like that.
10: Mm.
8: So, yeah, that's very interesting.
10: Good news, I guess, huh? Yeah.
8: Yeah, absolutely. Yeah. Also saw this. I don't know if we have time to get into it right now. Maybe a little bit later. There's a new study out that people underestimate the willingness of others to cooperate. A lot of times you have the thought, oh, they're not going to want to cooperate, whatever, whatever.
10: Trump and Iran.
8: Will.
10: Yeah.
8: Well, I think that's a little bit. I'm talking about personal relationships, yeah. Okay. But yeah, sure. All right, let's just get to Nimrods. Forget it.
11: When the going gets tough.
12: Damn it, this is too hard.
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12: I love the poorly educated.
8: All right. Nimrod's in the news. We go to Florida, Polk County, where a man was caught holding his genitals while watering his lawn in front of teenage girls.
10: Oh, man.
8: Come on. Okay. Sheriff Grady Judd, you might be familiar.
9: Yes.
8: He talked about it.
14: I want to point out that this event happened at the suspect's house on Sunnywood Circle. You got that? This is Gary Golter. It was sunny, and he was watering his grass with a hose in his right hand, and he had his crank in his left hand. I don't even know how to say this, but he was doing this in front of 16 and 13-year-old girls, and we don't like it. So we arrested him.
8: So, yeah, he was arrested. Grady Judd, I think, is an American treasure. And that is Nimrod's in the news.
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20: NBC News Radio. I'm Chris Caraccio. President Trump has called for Israel and Iran to immediately stop shooting after trading attacks. NBC's Richard Engel has more.
21: An Israeli military official told NBC News that Iran launched approximately 30 ballistic missiles at Israel, nearly all of them shot down. Israel responding, attacking at least seven locations in Iran, describing them as military sites and a petrochemical plant.
20: Iran says it will halt attacks on Israel unless the IDF resumes attacks on Lebanon. President Trump is weighing in on the race for Los Angeles mayor now that it appears Republican reality TV star Spencer Pratt is out of the running. Even as the counting continues from Tuesday's primary, it's widely expected the new vote totals in deep blue LA County will hold up, showing Democrat Nithya Raman taking on incumbent Democrat Mayor Karen Bass in November. In a post today, Trump said it's not possible for Spencer Pratt to have lost the LA runoffs after the big lead he had. Third world nation rigged elections. Over 30 people are dead after a magnitude 7.8 earthquake hit the Philippines. The number of injured has risen to over 100 across several provinces. The quake struck just after 7:30 this morning local time off the coast of General Santos City on the southern island of Mindanao. Security is increasing inside and outside Madison Square Garden tonight for Game 3 of the NBA Finals between the Knicks and Spurs. President Trump is set to attend the game. The NYPD is establishing a security zone around MSG where nobody's allowed in unless you have a ticket to the game, a train ticket out of Penn Station, or another authorized reason to be there. And New York City Mayor Zoran Mamdani says his ticket is for standing room only tonight. The mayor says he bought his ticket directly from Madison Square Garden and said it cost him just under $1,000. The face value of standing room only tickets range between $200 and $500, but some of the cheapest tickets on the resale market were listed for $4,800. I'm Chris Caraccio, NBC News Radio.
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23: A warrant has been issued for a Mexico couple for allegedly giving their three small children marijuana on multiple occasions. According to probable cause statements, the Mexico Public Safety Department received a report on May 16th that Joseph and Michaela Krogan allegedly provided marijuana to juvenile children. A witness provided video proof of one of three victims, age 7, consuming a marijuana blunt while in a moving vehicle. Another witness reported seeing Michaela Krogan smoking marijuana and telling the child to, quote, take it, end quote. Michaela was interviewed by the MPSD and admitted the child had first consumed marijuana around March or April of 2026, as well as THC vape. Joseph and Michaela Krogan have admitted to giving the children ages 7, 5, and 4 marijuana to try to control their behavior. A warrant was issued for both parties on Friday, June 6th. Charges include delivery of marijuana or a synthetic cannabinoid to a person less than 17 years old and first-degree endangering the welfare of a child involving drugs. A Hannibal woman was arrested in Randolph County. According to the Randolph County Sheriff's Office, the Moberly Police Department took 23-year-old Alexis Roach into custody at 7:26 p.m. on Sunday, June 7th, for third-degree domestic assault. At the time of this story, a probable cause statement is unavailable. Arraignment is pending. The Missouri Department of Transportation's 2026 long-range transportation plan is given a green light. The Missouri Highways and Transportation Commission approved the plan last week. The plan establishes the state's transportation priorities through 2030. Missouri's long-range transportation plan was last revised in 2018. You're listening to news from CentralMoInfo.com. A Bevier man is facing multiple felony counts after deputies say he failed to update required sex offender registry information. The Macon County Sheriff's Office says 34-year-old Tyler Elton Rendom was reported on May 20th after an anonymous caller raised concerns about his behavior outside a home on Jefferson Street. Deputies say Rendom listed several employers on his registry, but none confirmed current employment. The Sheriff's Office reports he has visited the department twice without updating his information. The case has been sent to the prosecutor. The Moberly Library will host Wednesday Storytime on June 10th. Kids ages newborn through 5 years old can enjoy stories, dancing, and more. An adult must accompany any child who attends. Older siblings are also welcome to join. Again, it's Wednesday Family Storytime, 9:30 to 10 a.m. on June 10th at 111 North 4th Street in Moberly. For news at CentralMoInfo.com, I'm Stephanie Shannon.
0: July corn up 1.5 at 419, September up 3/4 at 427 and 3/4, December up 1/2 at 446 and 1/2. July soybeans down 6.5 at 1115, August down 5 3/4 at 1120 and 1/4, November down 3 3/4 at 1133 and 3/4. July Chicago wheat up 5 3/4 at 585 and 3/4, September up 5 1/4 at 598, December up 4 3/4 at 616 and 1/4. August live cattle down 420 at 237.45, October down 340 at 230.72. December down 315 at 230.52. August feeder cattle down 322 at 350.67. September down 310 at 347.72. October down 3 at 344.22. July lean hogs down 117 at 97.62. August down 60 cents at 96.62. And October down 82 cents at 82.62. The Dow's up 30 points at 50,897. With this look at your markets, I'm Kaylin Lair on TFN The Farm Net.
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8: The Markley, Van Camp, and Robbins Show. Jamie Markley, David Van Camp, Scott Robbins, thank you for being here. So this L.A. mayor's race getting a lot of attention because now it looks like Spencer Pratt's out of it. There's thousands of votes still to be counted.
9: Yeah.
8: But all of a sudden, over the weekend, you got Rahman, who was in distant third, is getting like 40% of the vote now, outpacing Karen Bass. Seems kind of crazy.
10: Nuttier than Karen Bass.
8: Yes. And you think it's rigged, Scott, if you're to be honest.
10: Well, you know, I think there's some sort of hijacking going on, yes.
8: Well, that's ridiculous as far as CNN is concerned.
10: Okay.
8: And they're going to tell you why. All right. Conspiracy man.
26: If it were to end today, which it won't, but if it were to end today, the top two people advancing would be Democrats. Now, when there are Republicans all kinds of upset that this is the way California counts votes. The president says that it's rigged somehow. It's not. This is just the way they do it. But the thing is, the person who might be most upset.
8: It's not rigged. There is an investigation going on.
10: Mm-hmm. Well, there should be. Yeah.
8: Now, you could even say, so far, there's no evidence of it being rigged, and I'd be okay with that. It's not. It's almost, that's almost like a tell to me, but whatever, go on.
26: The person who might be most upset about all of this, not a Republican, but the incumbent mayor of Los Angeles, Democrat Karen Bass. With us now is Chief Data Analyst Harry Enten. What am I talking about here?
27: Yeah, this is the dumbest conspiracy theory I have ever heard.
8: Come on.
27: Because the Democratic establishment and Karen Bass wanted Spencer Pratt in the runoff. They don't want any part to do with Nithya Raman. Why is that? Because just take a look here. Okay, mayor runoff polls, Bass versus opponent versus Pratt. Bass would have crushed Pratt by 18 points. That's what the polling showed. Look at how she does against Nithya Raman. On the other hand, Raman is ahead by 4 points. Bass has a real race on her hand if, in fact, Raman is the one who advances. And, of course, the Democratic establishment is backing Karen Bass. But versus Spencer Pratt, she was crushing him. She wanted to face Pratt. She wanted nothing to do with Raman. That's why these conspiracy theories simply put make no sense, people.
8: I don't believe that.
9: Well, who says it was the Democrat establishment that was doing anything about this? I mean, you've got a lot of get-out-the-vote efforts that are some of these shady NGOs that are going around and getting people registered to vote on Skid Row.
3: Yes, that's right.
10: Well, what's so hard to believe that the Rahman people were behind? I mean, that of course they were behind this somehow.
3: Do you believe that Karen Bass really would rather face?
10: Oh, sure. Yeah.
3: Spencer Pratt.
10: I do
3: than
10: believe
3: Rahman?
10: That. I believe that. Yeah.
9: Yeah, I do.
10: That.
3: Boy, I don't.
10: That I do. Yeah.
3: I might be in the minority. I don't believe that.
10: But the kook, 100% of the kook vote is Rahman's. And there's a lot of kooks.
3: Yes. But there was something, and given, you know, months and months more time with Pratt, he was winning over people.

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4: Here's a look at your forecast. A flood watch continues until 7 a.m. tomorrow. Chance of thunderstorms this afternoon. Otherwise, cloudy skies with a few peaks of sun. Daytime highs approaching 85. Slight chance of thunderstorms tonight. Lows dip down to about 71. Partly cloudy skies. Thunderstorms likely tomorrow. Daytime highs approaching 91. Sunshine mixed with clouds at times. I'm staff meteorologist Paul Trombley. Right now, 78.
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13: It is time to take a look at your closing sentiment report. July corn up 1 1/4 at 418 3/4. September up a half at 427 1/2. December unchanged at 446. July soybeans down 5 3/4 at 1115 3/4. August down 4 3/4 at 1121 1/4. November down 2 at 1135 1/2. July Chicago wheat up 3 1/4 at 583 1/4. September up 3 at 595 3/4. December up 2 1/4 at 613 3/4. August live cattle down 492 at 236.72. October down 477 at 229.35. December down 410 at 229.57. August feeder cattle down 320 at 350.70. September down 337 at 347.45. October down 345 at 343.77. July lean hogs down 142 at 97.37. August down 107 at 96.15. October down 110 at 82.35. With this look your closing sentiment report, I'm Kaylin Lair on TFN The Farm Net.
14: Markley Van Camp and Robin Show. I'm Jamie Markley, the Gen Xer. David Van Camp, the Millennial. The Sexy Boomer, that's Scott Robbins.
15: Yep.
14: Sasha Stone writing on her Substack. Worst case scenario for L.A. Spencer Pratt out. At least that's the way it looks.
15: No way right now, anyway.
14: So you got the current mayor, Karen Bass, and then this ramen lady. She's far left. Further left than Bass.
15: Way out there.
14: What she said, worst case, is there was some hope for people with Pratt. But what happened is that, well, first it was the Biden basement strategy. They weren't going to debate him. Because every time he would debate, he would point out their failures. And they didn't want that.
15: No.
14: But, as she writes, for Democrats, the less they say, the better. If ballot harvesting really did decide this race, with Romney picking up the majority of her votes from mail-in ballots, then it's more important to have a D by your name than openly campaigning for votes. And it shouldn't be that way. She says ballot harvesting should be banned. But they loosened the rules in 2016 so that anyone can pick up anyone's ballot, and there is no limit of how many they can return.
15: That's insane.
16: That is.
15: Anyone can pick up anyone's ballot.
14: Yes.
15: But that's
14: how it's rigged, yeah. But they could say, but no, that's the way they do it.
15: Yeah.
14: So it's almost legally rigging it.
16: Yes.
14: Yes. And she writes, that's why there's such an unsettling feeling about many of the elected officials on the Democratic side. You wonder, what are they doing there? They don't really have to campaign because their voters are so determined to push through even the weakest of candidates. Which is true. But she said, you know, the world got a little less bright watching Spencer Pratt lose. Because you kind of had this hope.
15: Yeah, I did too.
14: And it was fun while it lasted, but the Democrats did what they always do, suck all of the fun out of the room. The world just got a little less bright. Now the contest will be between the moderate and the socialist. And the way things are going, my money is on the socialist.
16: And the moderate
14: is far left.
16: Was a communist.
14: Yes. I mean, you're not just saying that.
16: No. Traveled to Cuba to learn yes. the communist ways.
15: That
16: my goodness.
15: It's a mess. But you know, in those ballots, too, that if you can't write or read English, you just scribble something and somebody witnesses it, therefore you're in.
14: Makes sense. Yeah. Oh, that's fair.
15: Yeah, you don't have to even know what it is.
14: I know.
15: You just scribble something at the bottom.
14: Oh, yeah. So, yeah.
15: As long as it's witnessed by someone, well, then it's good.
14: So we'll see.
15: Unbelievable.
14: Yeah. I don't know, man.
15: It'll be kind
14: and
15: of
14: with all that, is Steve Hilton, he still in?
15: Yeah, it looks like yes. it. Yeah.
14: Okay. So maybe a chance for governor. We'll see.
15: I don't know.
14: I don't know, man. Yeah. Yeah. Okay. Oh, Scott Pelley, interview with the failing New York Times.
15: Well, it was a doozy. It was a doozy, wasn't it?
14: It's a long one, too.
15: Yeah.
14: David, you ran a newsroom.
16: Mm-hmm.
14: So I'm going to have to ask a follow-up question to you after we hear a little bit from the Scott Pelley interview.
16: Okay.
17: Newsrooms are sort of like the military or the police or the beautiful people at the FDNY down the street. It is a life-threatening job in many instances.
14: Time out. You seem confused, David.
16: No, I'm not confused. I'm pissed.
14: Oh.
16: On behalf of cops and people serving in the military. It's like, no, it's not. Yeah, it can be dangerous in a way, and certainly if you are going overseas and documenting combat, yeah, that's mm-hmm. dangerous, but yeah, when's the last time he was actually in any danger?
14: Was that 20 years ago? Something
16: yeah.
14: like that? Anyway, he goes on.
17: And very strong bonds, very emotional bonds are found or are developed in that kind of setting. And to have people running CBS News who don't know that, have never felt that, and don't understand it is a tragedy I never expected to see.
16: Well, wait a minute. Barry Weiss has been in a newsroom her entire adult life.
14: But not TV news.
16: Not TV.
14: As you heard.
16: Oh, not TV news.
14: I know. It's
16: oh,
14: like
16: no.
14: this other level. This freaking guy.
15: Man.
16: Wow.
15: Like he's narrating Knights of the Round Table or something. It's ridiculous.
18: I know, man. It's just kind of wild.
15: Oh, my gosh.
16: We are basically like the military. Yes.
18: And it's like, whoa, man.
16: Well, hold on a second.
18: Or like a lot of teams, you go through things together that you could understand,
16: yeah.
18: But putting it on that level, people are rolling their eyes.
16: And yeah, I mean, I can understand if you're saying in a newsroom, you know, there's certainly a sense of humor that a lot of people outside will not get. That is somewhat, I guess you could say, because it's kind of gallows humor stuff that's somewhat similar to folks in the first responder sector or in the military, I guess.
18: Mm-hmm.
16: But no one's going to go out and say those words out loud. We're kind of like the military, if you think about it. Or the fine folks at the
15: FDNY.
16: New York Fire Department. Yeah. Okay. Were you
18: especially
16: running?
18: When you're saying that in New York, too, at the fire department, what happened 25 years ago? Dude. Well,
16: dude, yeah, like, okay, were you running into the wreckage of Ground Zero?
18: Exactly.
16: You know, there's only one person in that sphere that I can think of that actually did pick up a shovel and got to work, and that was the actor Steve Buscemi. That's true. He was a firefighter.
18: Yeah.
16: And, yeah, he rejoined to help out.
18: Wow. All right. Scott Robbins, you ready for your big three?
15: I believe I am, yes.
19: Are you ready?
20: I wonder. I wonder.
19: It's the three most important news stories of the day.
21: I hit the trifecta!
19: Well, at least according to Scott Robbins. It's the trifecta on the Markley, Van Camp, and Robbins Show.
18: Every day about this time, Scott Robbins' top three stories, helped by his hero.
22: I'm Casey Kasem.
15: Oh, Casey Kasem, are y'all ready for the big World Cup?
23: Nope.
15: You a soccer guy at all?
23: Nope.
15: Okay, me either.
23: No way.
15: We should get along fine then.
23: I'm ready.
15: Okay.
23: Three.
16: Casey Kasem is very much like an astronaut because they too count down to zero.
23: Give it up.
22: Three.
16: All right, number three. World Cup opening could face some headwinds.
15: Yeah, a little bit. Opening up in Los Angeles tomorrow, by the way. Long lines, traffic jams, fewer refreshment options. That's the big bugaboo right now. Unite Local 11, which represents 2,000 SoFi Stadium employees, voted 96% in favor of authorizing an industrial action on Friday. In other words, a strike.
16: Oh, my gosh.
15: The planned I know, right? The planned walkout, which is expected to include cooks, concession workers, bartenders, is going to spoil the event for 70,000 fans in attendance at SoFi that night.
16: Boy, you know who loves this? Is that Nitya Ramen lady. Because
15: boy,
16: if the World Cup leaves a bad taste in people's mouth in L.A., Karen Bass will not be reelected.
15: No.
18: Wow. I thought you were going to say AI people.
16: Oh.
18: To replace all these jobs.
16: Yeah, right.
15: They did warn that if the strikes go on, it will cause massive operational problems with inside the building and, of course, with the refreshments that people will not be able to get or at a much slower pace.
18: Wow.
15: Man, you talk about striking while the iron's hot.
18: No kidding.
24: Nice. The countdown doesn't stop till we reach the top.
15: I don't ever remember strike vote being 96% either. Holy smokes.
18: Scott Robbins, trifecta, top three of the day, up to number
22: two.
16: Number two, you want to talk about a bizarre story involving a private plane crash.
15: Yeah, there was a jet that crashed in the Dominican Republic. And this is where I think the story is a little weird. It's a private plane. This thing was on its way to pick up Yadier Molina in Texas.
18: Whoa.
15: And it crashed just minutes after taking off of the Dominican Republic. The U.S. registered Gulfstream executive jet took off from the Austin airport when the crew reported problems on board, forcing the pilot to attempt an emergency landing at the airport. It crashed in a massive fireball, killing the pilot and co-pilot. The only two that were on board at the time, because they were on their way to pick up Yadier Molina and his family and take them back to the Dominican Republic.
18: Wow.
15: Dang!
18: Are you going to give up that Yadier Molina was overrated argument yet?
15: I don't know if I... But did I make that argument?
14: Yeah.
15: I like Yadier Molina, personally.
14: Okay.
15: I got nothing against Yadier Molina.
14: Okay.
24: And the countdown continues.
15: He was a catcher, man. Those guys, all of them belong in the Hall of Fame, I think.
16: Dude.
15: Getting the crap kicked out of you back there.
18: Yeah, but now you're short-selling him again by saying, well, they all do. He's better than most, right. Please.
16: Well,
18: a little respect, Scott.
16: Didn't he have the... again, two horrifying words, the scrotal hematoma.
15: He did have a scrotal hematoma.
16: Al Tip came back up under him and caught the cup.
15: Fortunately for Yachty, he had all the children he ever wanted.
24: And the countdown continues.
18: Scott Robbins, trifecta, top three of the day.
24: And finally, one.
16: Well, someone got disrespected at a high school graduation.
15: Cal, we do one of these stories every week, don't we?
18: Yes.
15: Cops.
18: We could do one a day if you wanted
15: graduates,
18: to.
15: Graduates, parents. All scuffling at a California high school graduation ceremony. The melee ended with four different arrests. The aftermath of Carmen High School ceremony descended, they say, into chaos. This was a Thursday, too, over an agreement that started between one senior and another boy. One of the senior boys, by the way, was already on probation.
16: Oh, my God.
15: And his mom got involved. And she got knocked to the floor, got back up, and started swinging like crazy. Cops came in, busted the thing up, arrested a couple of people, and the graduation ceremony went on.
18: Wow. So what started this whole thing again?
15: Disrespect.
18: So they're in a respect desert, is what you're saying.
15: Yes, they're in a respect desert. And that happens.
24: And there you have
16: they're
24: it.
16: In a normal processing of emotions desert.
15: Yeah. That's where it is. Well, you take disrespect out of the equation, nothing happens.
14: That's right.
15: Nothing happens.
14: Yes.
15: So you need one of those emotional things that David was talking about.
18: Got it. Well done.
0: It's really been an honor for me.
15: The disrespecting and brawling at graduations, though, is off the charts.
18: Yeah, it's fun to watch on YouTube. You got that. Why is an elderly woman sending all of her money to Liam Neeson? Oh, yeah, we'll get to that in a news update next.
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16: Well, confirmed, soccer players are soft. Switzerland national team. They've released this graphic for their California soccer facility there in the San Diego area. They have the training pitch, the dressing area, gym area laid out on this graphic that they released. And they're looking for a new training location because the surrounding area is all highlighted in red in this graphic. And it says snake area. They found out that there are rattlesnakes in the San Diego area. And, well, yeah.
18: And no, they don't want that, man, so they want something else.
16: They
18: want
16: to go somewhere else. Well, sorry, you're going to, I mean, freaking deal with it. I don't know. It's not like the not like there's like millions of rattlesnakes coming around into the training facility. I mean, millions of people live in the general area of where rattlesnakes are. But these softies, they're like, we must move somewhere else because we are from Europe. And we are soft.
15: The rattlers.
18: This whole World Cup thing, is it going to be successful? All I'm hearing is like stories that are saying, okay, this isn't going to be great.
15: I don't know. What. How do you mark success? I don't know.
16: Yeah, I don't know. I think it's. I think at least in the United States, it's been fun following some of the writers and travelers who've come from Europe. Mm-hmm. And have never been to America before.
18: Yeah,
16: there's one guy from Germany who went to a small town in Georgia, stopped at a Waffle House at 1 a.m. and said, 10 out of 10, would recommend. And it's like, I really genuinely love watching Europeans discover like small town America, although I did see somebody who's in Texas right now say, I had for the first time authentic Texas toast. And everybody in the comments is like, all right, from Texas here, he's having a good time. Don't tell him that authentic Texas toast isn't a thing.
15: Yeah. Yeah. Let him go. Just let him
16: just
15: go.
16: Just let him have it.
15: Yep.
18: Let him have a good time there.
16: And he was at Chili's, too.
18: That's great.
15: Celebration of food.
18: Gotta love that. All right, we gotta get to Nimrods. Here we go.
5: When the going gets tough.
6: Damn it, this is too hard.
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6: I love the poorly educated.
18: All right. Nimrods in the News. We go to Florida. This is quite a tale. An elderly woman has been sending all of her money to someone claiming to be Liam Neeson.
15: Oh, boy.
18: That elderly woman has been arrested for striking a family member who had taken her phone in an attempt to keep them from continuing to exchange text with the fraudster. That sounds like it could be the daughter. But cops were dispatched to this domestic disturbance at the Port St. Lucie home of Judith Barrantes, who's 76. Officers are questioning her and the female victim. And the male relative that was there about the alleged battery said, yeah, what happened is you got the elderly woman who keeps sending money to this person claiming they're Liam Neeson. They're not Liam Neeson.
15: Gosh dang it.
18: Okay? And so she gets the phone and she's like texting this person, hey, I'm still here. I will get you whatever. And she takes it out of her hand and then boom, the old lady, boom!
16: Dang.
18: Just hits her a couple of times. Mm. So she got arrested. I don't know what's going to happen. Are they going to keep her from sending the money? I don't know.
10: I will look for you. I will find you.
18: Uh-oh.
10: And I will kill you.
18: Better give him the money. And that's Nimrods in the News.
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2: NBC News Radio. I'm Chris Caraccio.
3: Iran says it will halt attacks on Israel unless the IDF resumes attacks on Lebanon. That's where Israel has been fighting Iranian-backed Hezbollah. The announcement comes after Israel and Iran traded attacks over the past day, threatening an already tenuous ceasefire between the U.S. and Iran. President Trump has called for Israel and Iran to immediately stop shooting. Democratic City Councilwoman Nithya Raman leads former reality TV star Spencer Pratt by about 3,000 votes for second place in the race for Los Angeles mayor. Raman officially passed Pratt yesterday after apparently receiving a late surge of mail-in votes. Raman is now 7.6 percentage points behind incumbent Karen Bass. Pratt is 0.4 percentage points behind Raman. As votes continue to be counted, the battle for November is for second place, with Mayor Bass already projected to advance to the general election. Republican Steve Hilton remains in second place in the race for California governor. He is 1.3 percentage points behind Democrat Javier Becerra, who passed him for the lead Friday. Multiple outlets are projecting Becerra will advance to the November general election. Democrat Tom Steyer is not out of the running yet. He is now 4.4 percentage points behind Hilton. Over 30 people are dead after a magnitude 7.8 earthquake hit the Philippines today. Monica Nelson reports.
4: The number of injured has risen to well over 100 across several provinces. Dozens of buildings have collapsed or been damaged. The powerful quake struck just after 7:30 Monday morning, local time, off the coast of General Santos City. Tsunami warnings and alerts were issued across Asia as well as Australia. The U.S. National Tsunami Warning Center says the quake did not pose a threat to coastal areas of the U.S.
3: Astronauts aboard the International Space Station are back to their daily routines. This comes after newly detected leaks prompted some safety concerns in orbit. A NASA spokeswoman says leaks in a transfer tunnel connected to the Russian-made service module were found to be in need of repairs late last week. I'm Chris Caraccio, NBC News Radio.
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14: A Holt Summit man was arrested by Howard County authorities. According to a probable cause statement, 30-year-old Timothy Samuels was repeatedly texting and threatening his ex-girlfriend on March 20th, 2026. The Fayette Police Department responded to a harassment call at approximately 6:22 p.m., and the responding officer was shown text messages from Samuels where he threatened to shoot an undisclosed male's house full of holes and flatten her vehicle's tires. He allegedly went on to also threaten to burn the undisclosed man's house down, and once the victim said she would call the police, threatened to harm himself. Samuels has also reportedly threatened the victim multiple times over a five-month period. A warrant was issued for Samuels on May 14th due to the responding officer's belief that he is a threat to the victim and would fail to appear upon summons. He was taken into custody by the Howard County Sheriff's Office at 2:29 p.m. on Tuesday, June 2nd. He's being held on $50,000 bond, cash only. A bond review hearing is scheduled for 9 a.m. Tuesday, June 9th. A Moberly woman has been taken into custody by Randolph County authorities. According to the Randolph County Sheriff's Office, 38-year-old Bridget Oliver was arrested at 7:55 p.m. Sunday, June 7th, for two counts of stealing, her fourth or subsequent offense within 10 years. Oliver is being held on $1,000 bond, cash only. Arraignment is pending. Missouri's Healthy SNAP initiative is being delayed. The initiative will now launch on February 15, 2027. The Missouri Department of Social Services says postponing the launch will give the state more time to work with local grocers, community stakeholders, and agricultural partners. You're listening to news from CentralMoInfo.com. Utility costs are climbing in mid-Missouri as Moberly prepares for higher water and sewer rates and Columbia exhausts its assistance funds. Moberly's rates increased 3% on July 1st, adding about $3.67 to the average bill. The city will also add credit card fees and begin a $2 paper billing charge in September. Columbia officials say their utility assistance program has already distributed $800,000 and will not have new funding until October. Both cities cite rising operational costs and growing demand for help during extreme heat. The Moberly Library invites the public to the library to hear Michelle Collins Anderson speak about her book, The Flower Sisters, on Thursday, June 11th. The author's book won the Missouri Library Association's Literary Award in 2025. A questions and answers session will follow. The Moberly Library is located at 111 North 4th Street in Moberly. For news at CentralMoInfo.com, I'm Stephanie Shannon.
5: It is time to take a look at your closing sentiment report. July corn up 1 1/4 at 418 3/4. September up 1/2 at 427 1/2. December unchanged at 446. July soybeans down 5 3/4 at 1115 3/4. August down 4 3/4 at 1121 1/4. November down 2 at 1135 1/2. July Chicago wheat up 3 1/4 at 583 1/4. September up 3 at 595 3/4. December up 2 1/4 at 613 3/4. August live cattle down 492 at 236.72, October down 477 at 229.35, December down 410 at 229.57. August feeder cattle down 320 at 350.70, September down 337 at 347.45, October down 345 at 343.77. July lean hogs down 142 at 97.37, August down 107 at 96.15, October down 110 at 82.35. With this week, your closing settlement report, I'm Kaylin Lair on TFN The Farm Net.

0: This is Lee Habib, and this is Our American Stories, the show where America is the star and the American people, coming to you from the city where the West begins, Fort Worth, Texas. They were the king and queen of late-night TV until it all came crashing down. Here with the story is Mark Malkoff, author of In Love with Johnny Carson, one obsessive fan's journey to find the genius behind the legend. Take it away, Mark.
1: Johnny was secure enough that he would let anybody guest host the show that he thought would be interesting. Johnny felt he needed rest from the show to do the best that he did. So it would be anybody from golfer Arnold Palmer to Hogan's Hero star Bob Crane to Don Rickles to Michael Landon guest hosting the show. You would have Kirk Douglas, a big movie star, guest host the show. Then you would have quarterback from the Jets, Joe Namath, guest host. You never knew who was going to be guest hosting this show. Joan Rivers in 1965 probably had the best comedic debut.
2: You know, in the last few years, you find out, especially in television, people who usually write comedy material for other people, comedy writers that is, are not usually amusing themselves. I don't know why, but here is a young lady who not only writes funny, she is funny herself. Would you welcome, please, Joan Rivers.
1: She went on Johnny's show. She was introduced as a female comedy writer. She was writing for a TV show called Candid Camera, which was a hidden camera show. And she went on the show, and Johnny told her that night, I have a feeling you're going to be a big star. Joan Rivers the next day was heralded in the press as the biggest comedic female find since Carol Burnett. She was back with Johnny less than 2 weeks later. And Joan's life changed. Johnny loved Joan. In 1982, Johnny decided, I want to have a permanent guest host, and that's going to be Joan Rivers. Joan ended up breaking Frank Sinatra's record. It was either in Atlantic City or Las Vegas, and she became one of the highest paid entertainers in Las Vegas and Atlantic City because she was the permanent guest host on The Tonight Show. And Johnny absolutely loved her. Miss Rivers was able to get her own show opposite Johnny on the Fox network, which had just started, and she launched that in 1986. Barry Diller, who was the head of Fox, had told me that he had told Miss Rivers, you need to tell Johnny you are going to be competing against him. Barry Diller played in a poker game with Johnny Carson, was friends with him. It was Neil Simon, Chevy Chase, Carl Reiner, Steve Martin, and Barry Diller told Joan, you need to tell Johnny. Miss Rivers did not tell Johnny, and he found out the day before that Miss Rivers was to announce it in a press conference and was devastated.
3: Carson, as you know, is going off this week, and I wasn't asked, here I go. I wasn't asked to come on and say goodbye. I wasn't asked in any way, shape, or form to be part of that with NBC, even though we did call. And what had gone down with me and with Johnny Carson was something private. I left, as you know, to do my own show. And as we get close, I get more and more sentimental, and people were coming up and saying to me, Carson, Carson, Carson. As some of you may remember, I was the first woman ever to host the show permanently. And it was a lot of steps in my life. And I had come out of nowhere when Carson put his arm around me on my first shot. I had been brought up 7 times, by the way. And the girl from Larchmont trying very hard to be a comedian. But ladies were not comedians. We go back to 1966. And my first night on the show, I'd been working as an office temporary and had gone to do the show. And that night, Carson said to me, you're going to be a star. And I was so stupid and young. I looked around. I didn't know who he was talking to. But I just want to say, because they won't let me say it on The Tonight Show, the show changed my life. I am totally grateful.

0: And I said, Johnny. And he clicked down again, would not hear me. But it became business. He became what he was, what we all are. Johnny Carson didn't become Johnny Carson. Didn't get himself out of Nebraska because he was a sweet kid. You get out because you have drive. Johnny was a tough, aggressive killer. That's how he got to be Johnny Carson. And I look back and I think maybe I should have just gone and asked him.
1: Johnny, everybody said, would have said, I'm happy for you. I wish you all the best, but I would advise you against it. Johnny was concerned that her style would just not work every night. Every 5 weeks it worked, but Joan Rivers would make fun of Elizabeth Taylor's weight, do a lot of cruel jokes, and didn't think it would work every single night, and it didn't. The thing that Johnny Carson had his heart broken even more is Joan Rivers tried to take Johnny's producer, Peter LaSalle. Every talent coordinator that Johnny had was offered double their salary to go to Miss Rivers' show, and he could not believe that the woman that he mentored would try to take his staff, and he never talked to her again. Miss Rivers, after 9 or 10 months, her show ended because Barry Diller, who's the head of Fox, told Miss Rivers that she needed to remove her husband, Edgar Rosenberg, who's producer of the show, and Joan Rivers said she wouldn't do it, and then Barry Diller said that you're going to be fired. She thought Mr. Diller was bluffing. He wasn't. Miss Rivers was removed as the host of The Late Show on Fox. 2 months later, Edgar Rosenberg took his own life. But Joan Rivers, even though that they had their issues, would always say Johnny was the best straight man in the history of the business.
0: Johnny Carson was the best straight man ever. He knew where you were going. He knew when to come in and say, how fat was she? He knew when not to say it.
2: No, my wedding night was a disaster. You know that. A lot of men smoke after they make love. Edgar smoked during. Now that's... Ask me for a light. You think that's nice? I say, get it yourself on the dashboard. What's the matter?
0: It was an immediate connection. You knew you were bringing your little gift to him of a joke, and you knew he was going to open it and love it.
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4: 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His book, In Love with Johnny Carson, One Obsessive Fan's Journey to Find the Genius Behind the Legend, here on Our American Story. 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
4: 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And up next, a story on one of America's favorite beverages. 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
6: 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They're everywhere. They're, you know, every grocery store, bar, gas station, bodega, you name it. It's Pilsner. It was first made in a small, what was then a sort of a mid-sized city of the Austrian Empire called Pilsen, and what's now the Czech Republic. The local aristocrats in Pilsen, who had the right to brew and sell beer locally, they were getting tired of their beer, their local beer, getting beaten out of the marketplace by beers from Bavaria just over the border. So the aristocrats in Pilsen are like, we're tired of losing market share to these guys, these Bavarians making these lighter, better beers. So we gotta co-opt what they're doing, right? So you can imagine, you know, they literally have meeting after meeting, memos and manifestos about how to compete with Bavarian beer and knock it out of the marketplace in Pilsen. So what they do is they hire a Bavarian brewmaster named Josef Grohl, who uses Bavarian know-how, Bavarian recipes, Bavarian techniques. In other words, just sort of imports German technique and style over the border and makes this beer for the burghers, for the aristocrats of Pilsen to sell. And he ends up making in late 1842. Now it's lost to history whether Grohl himself intended for this to happen, but the specific ingredients he used and the water quality, the local water quality, which was very important to brewing then as now, turned out the lightest looking beer anyone had ever seen up to that point. Before that, beer for millennia is dark and it's thick and it's rich. It's like liquid bread, and they weren't the color of sunshine. Pilsner was. This lager made in Pilsen in 1842, you know, it looks beautiful, right? It's bubbly, it's clear, it's crisp when you taste it. It's a beer that's unlike anybody has ever seen. Right from the get-go, Pilsner is extremely unique. And it quickly grows in popularity, first in the Austrian Empire, then in Central Europe, and then basically all over the world to the present day. It picked, you know, the best time to be born and the best time to leave home, because it's born in this kind of supernova of technological change and political change, especially in Europe. The technological change, you know, is everything from the mass production of glass, which had never happened before in the history of humanity, because Pilsner looks great in a glass, it looks great poured, it looks great in glass bottles. The technology for fighting bacteria and infection, which can be deadly to beer and deadly to beer sales, comes along around the same time. Brewing techniques, temperature measurement, all that is sort of blossoming around the same time as Joseph Grohl is doing those first batches of Pilsner and Pilsen. And then you also have stuff like the railroad for better shipping. The first mechanical refrigeration starts up because Pilsner, like most lager beers, unlike ales, tastes better cold. It's easier to preserve them too. But the political change is really what spurs Pilsner's story from sort of a local legend to, you know, worldwide fame. There's all these revolutions and counter-revolutions in Europe, and a lot of Germans and Czechs fled the turmoil. They were done with these wars and fighting, and they settled in the United States, a lot of them. There were about a million Germans emigrated to the U.S. in the 1850s alone. They find the most opportunity farther inland, so they settle in cities like Chicago, Milwaukee, St. Louis. They take their preference for lighter lagers and lighter colored lagers and lighter tasting lagers to the United States. And of course, the dominant style by then is Pilsner. And so that's how it spread, basically. Anywhere you had Germans in the mid to late 19th century, you were gonna have beer. And the beer was overwhelmingly going to be Pilsner. Wherever Germans go, they bring this Jones for the lighter lager.
5: And with the winds of the Industrial Revolution at their back, these immigrants created some of the most recognizable names in the beer industry today, including Anheuser-Busch.
6: Eberhard Anheuser and Adolphus Busch were father-in-law and son-in-law, and they became business partners. Adolphus Busch basically rescued his father-in-law's business. He had a brewery that was failing, right? So after the Civil War in the early 1860s, Adolphus Busch begins to build the Anheuser-Busch Brewing Company into this mega conglomerate, and he does it largely behind a recipe for a Pilsner imitation that he gets via a business partner of his who had been traveling in Europe and knew of the popularity of this lighter colored, lighter tasting lager called Pilsner. Brings it back to Adolphus Busch, says, can you make this for me? He does, and he eventually acquires the rights to it. They name it after a Czech town called Budweiss, or Budweiser, and that becomes just a sensation from the late 1870s onward. For many of the reasons that, you know, Pilsner itself became a sensation is that it just looked good. It looked modern, it looked good in a glass, it looked good in a bottle. Anheuser-Busch is the biggest bottler of any foodstuff at the time in the late 19th century. And it just takes off from there. I mean, there was sort of an arms race in the late 1900s between Frederick Pabst and Adolphus Busch to have kind of the biggest brewery in the U.S. and perhaps the world. And they were both racing each other with Pilsners. In Busch's case, it was Budweiser. In Pabst's case, it was what we now know as Pabst Blue Ribbon. Because of this arms race, they end up just sort of sweeping all before them, competition-wise, and end up as, you know, the kings of brewing by 1900, by, you know, the 19-teens. And because of that race, Pilsner gets more and more ubiquitous and more unavoidable.
5: And increasingly on the radar of temperance advocates wanting to end the sale and consumption of alcohol in the U.S.
6: Back into the 1900s, right, there's a movement to improve the United States. You know, in many, many cases, well-intentioned. And one of the ways to improve it is to cut back on overconsumption of alcohol. Now, the U.S. in the early 1900s was not a beer country. It was whiskey and cider. And Americans drank a tremendous amount compared with the rest of the world. European visitors who chronicled their visits to the U.S. always noted how much and how frequently Americans drank. So there was an understandable temperance movement to sort of slow things down. Then what happens is you have this mass immigration of Germans, and they bring with them a different way of drinking and a different type of drink. They bring lighter lagers, which are much, much lower in alcohol than whiskey. And they drink it in beer gardens, and the beer gardens are family affairs, and Germans are still, you know, despite the fact that they drink this beer, noted for their industriousness and their hard work. So it sort of clashes with what the temperance advocates have been telling people for decades, that if you drink, you know, you're going to be derelict and desolate and, you know, not contribute, you're not going to get up for work the next morning, et cetera, et cetera. German Americans disrupt this narrative. And so the temperance movement has to turn its efforts toward combating beer as well. And they also have to turn their efforts toward combating the brewers behind the beer. And they have a very tough time of it, but they get a boon from World War I. America's enemy in World War I, of course, was the German Empire. So the temperance advocates seize on American skittishness about German culture. War ends in late 1918. Prohibition passes in 1919, takes effect in 1920. I don't think it would have happened with the speed it did without the war and the anti-German feelings that the war engendered. It's just a fascinating slice of life and culture when you realize what happened over those 70 years, you know, and how Pilsner and beer is right in the middle of it.
4: And great American storytelling and history through the lens of beer. When we come back, more of this remarkable story of how the beer of kings changed the world, the story of Pilsner, continues here on Our American Stories.
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1: It is time to take a look at your closing sentiment report. July corn up 1 1/4 at 418 3/4. September up a half at 427 1/2. December unchanged at 446. July soybeans down 5 3/4 at 1115 3/4. August down 4 3/4 at 1121 1/4. November down 2 at 1135 1/2. July Chicago wheat up 3 1/4 at 583 1/4. September up 3 at 595 3/4. December up 2 1/4 at 613 3/4. August live cattle down 492 at 236.72. October down 477 at 229.35. December down 410 at 229.57. August feeder cattle down 320 at 350.70. September down 337 at 347.45. October down 345 at 343.77. July lean hogs down 142 at 97.37. August down 107 at 96.15. October down 110 at 82.35. With this look your closing sentiment report, I'm Kaylin Lair on TFN The Farm Net.
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3: And we return to Our American Stories and the story of the Pilsner with Tom Acatelli, author of Pilsner, How the Beer of Kings Changed the World. When we last left off, anti-German sentiment in the U.S. was at an all-time high because of World War I, and Prohibition went into effect, impacting brewers profoundly. Let's pick up where we last left off.
4: With animosity towards Germans and German culture at an all-time high after World War I, the 18th Amendment was passed, ushering in Prohibition. With their market dried up, brewers were forced to set aside beer and make other products to survive. Pilsner was put on hold.
5: Some of them made near beer. They switched to, you know, alcohol that could be used in machinery. But a lot of them didn't survive. It's a much smaller field of brewers in the United States post-1933 when Prohibition ends. And what that means is the ones who could survive, who could get by, who could skirt disaster, they come out with the ability to grow very fast. Their reach expands, and you see this massive consolidation in the industry where the big get bigger and the smaller kind of disappear.
4: Before Prohibition became the law of the land, there were over 4,000 breweries in the United States. By 1975, there were 115.
5: And that's where I think Pilsner starts to have a wider cultural effect. Marketing Pilsner becomes such a, you know, an acute focus of these bigger breweries that they start to really innovate when it comes to advertising and marketing. So you get the quirky beer jingles, you get the cartoon characters, you get the sports partnerships, any number of things that we all know today, and we can probably remember our favorite taglines like "Tastes great, less filling," "All you ever want in a beer and less." I mean, all those, you know, the champagne of beers, et cetera, et cetera. That comes about after Prohibition and helps Pilsner grow its reach wider and helps these breweries get that much bigger. The Budweisers, the Millers, they grew and grew and grew. Pilsner becomes so big you couldn't get away from it. The first big change comes when the Miller Brewing Company, which had recently been acquired by Philip Morris, the tobacco giant, they were laser focused on growing from, I think they were the 8th or 9th biggest brewery in the country. They wanted to be number 2 behind Anheuser-Busch. They know that they're not going to be number 1. Anheuser-Busch is so far ahead of any brewer, maybe except for Heineken, in the entire world. And how do they do that? They introduce Miller Lite.
6: And this is the one I'm holding on to. Light beer from Miller. It has a third less calories than a regular beer. It's less filling, and it tastes terrific, too. I also love the easy opening can.
5: Miller Lite kind of changes the game. There had been light beers before, But they, you know, the marketing had always been toward people who maybe wanted to diet or to lose weight. But the problem is, if they're trying to lose weight, they're not going to look to beer at all, whether it's lower in calories or not. So Miller Lite basically presented itself as, quote, a low-calorie beer that tasted like beer. They wanted to be known as just beer, but with low calories. So they came up with the famous tagline,
7: like beer from Miller, everything you always wanted in a beer and less.
5: And it became this kind of sensation, you know, light beer. Just a quick aside, you know, this is another example of Pilsner's influence. You know, Miller Lite put a fine Pilsner right on the bottle. You can still see it on the labels today. But, you know, light, L-I-T-E or L-I-G-H-T, seeped into all sorts of foodstuffs from that point on in the 1970s. So you had light everything. But back to beer. So light beer happens and it becomes, you know, so Pilsner, you know, becomes even bigger and more influential.
4: The United States had essentially become a beer desert, but things were about to change that would lead to a whole new industry being developed by innovating entrepreneurs.
5: You had a growing number of people, mostly homebrewers and their fans, who wanted more variety, who were tired of these beers that all seemed to look and taste the same. And indeed they did. They start meeting sort of underground because homebrewing was illegal in the United States, just sort of a quirk of post-Prohibition America. The federal government forgot to legalize it. They legalized winemaking coming out of Prohibition, but not homebrewing. But then that happens in 1978. There's a push on from California, from some lawmakers and homebrew enthusiasts in California, to have it, homebrewing legalized at the federal level. That happens in early 1978 and takes effect in 1979. But what does that do? That sort of brings these homebrewers out of the shadows. And people begin openly sharing information. And they begin openly selling and sharing materials and recipes. So you have this sort of blossoming of underground entrepreneurial spirit turning pro. And that's where you get the sort of the first proliferation of smaller breweries in the United States. It's the late 1970s, early 1980s. So you have this infusion of knowledge, and you have this counter reaction to the rise of light beer. If you wanted a richer tasting beer in the 1970s, up to that point, you had to make it yourself. Or you had to like chance upon it while, you know, in Europe or something like that. But suddenly you start to see the growth of microbrewing. Pilsner are still dominant, and it's still dominant today, but you now have just sort of this kaleidoscope of styles and breweries.
4: Today there are over 8,000 breweries in the United States. That's over double of what existed before Prohibition. And a big reason why these breweries exist is the Pilsner and its oversaturation in the market during the 1970s. But everything old is new again, and today the Pilsner is having a remarkable resurgence among even the people who tried to get away from it all those years ago.
5: You know, history repeats itself, and beer is very much sort of a cyclical thing. I mean, people discover and rediscover different styles and different approaches all the time, and I think Pilsner is just kind of having a moment because craft brewing was a reaction to Pilsner's rise. And now I think the sort of rise of Pilsner within craft brewing is a reaction to craft brewing's rise. The defining feature, the defining characteristic of IPAs is bitterness. It's high, you know, that bitterness from hops, and so the sort of overwhelming prickly crispness and you know, alcoholic kick. And so if you want something different, what do? You know, you turn to a lighter tasting, sweeter beer, and that's Pilsner. You could not have had this counter reaction toward Pilsner without the rise of the bitter IPAs and, you know, the heavier seasonal beers and then and porters and ales and all that. Without those, you wouldn't have this reaction. But again, you wouldn't have those without the rise of Pilsner originally. So it's kind of funny. They've all sort of intersected. And there's no end in sight, too. That's the thing. There's this, you know, in many countries, federal governments or national governments regulate style and ingredients and proportions of ingredients in wine and spirits. But that's not the case for beer. You can call yourself whatever you want in the U.S. as long as you follow some, you know, guidelines as far as what you put on your label. You have to use Merlot, a certain proportion of Merlot grapes if you're going to call yourself a Merlot, if you're going to call your wine a Merlot. You don't have to use a certain proportion or a certain type of hop if you're going to call your beer an IPA. So it lends itself to this experimentation in the marketplace. And I think that's kind of a wonderful thing because it creates this experimental dynamic. And that brings everything full circle too, because what is Pilsner to begin with? It was somebody 170 years ago experimenting with existing styles and ideas until they came up with something new. And that's still going on today.
3: And a special thanks to Monty Montgomery for that piece. And Monty's passion is beer, sampling every kind possible. Also, Tom Acatelli, a special thanks to him. He's the author of Pilsner, How the Beer of Kings Changed the World. And I keep thinking about that line, where Germans go, they bring their Pilsner. And think about that with Italians, too, and their contribution with food, and Mexican-Americans, Chinese-Americans. And this is what we do here. We eat each other's food, and then we marry each other. The story of Pilsner, and the story of so much more, American history and American life and culture, here on Our American Stories.

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4: 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Again, that's from 1 to 2 p.m. at the Huntsville Library at 102 East Library Street in Huntsville. 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
13: And we continue with our American stories. Up next, a story from Rich Wingo. Wingo played football at the University of Alabama under legendary coach Paul Bear Bryant. Bryant is considered by many to be one of the greatest college football coaches of all time. Wingo also played five seasons for the Green Bay Packers from 1979 to 1984. Here's Rich Wingo with the story of how his time under Coach Bryant and with the Green Bay Packers transformed his life.
0: I was raised in northern Indiana, Elkhart. It's right on the Michigan line. Coach Bryant recruited me. I was looking to go to, had committed to Notre Dame, and Coach Bryant, I just felt it was too far from home, and actually committed to Notre Dame. And my father, I came home from that visit that weekend, and my father said, "That's a great school. You get a great education." He said, "But Rich, I don't want to see you come through that back door until Christmas time," because I was 20 minutes from Notre Dame. And when he was 17 and left high school, he went and fought in a world war. And he wanted me to separate. And so that after that, that's, hurt my feelings, actually, honestly. And I told my high school coach I wanted to visit Alabama because they had recruited me. And I did. I came down here. It was February. It was 70 degrees and beautiful. And I left 13 below in Chicago. But I wanted to be a part of something special. Coach Bryant said if I wanted to be a part of something and work hard, pay a price, I was welcome. If I didn't, put me on a plane and send me home. Well, Coach Bryant, I don't think liked me too much. One day at practice, a week before our first game, I was a starting middle linebacker, and he kicked me off the field. And I met him in his office that night after practice, and he told me he thought I was a good player, he thought he was a good coach, but he just wasn't sure if he wanted me on his team. It broke my heart, crushed me. He told me that I was satisfied and content with where I was. And he said, "I want people around me that are sold out, all in, committed." And he said, "Rich, you're not." I was starting the year before as a sophomore, but that's not what he was taught. He said he could take people less of an athlete. He said, "I can take those guys and I can win championships with those guys because they want to get a little better every single day." And he was spot on. And by the grace of God, the next day he took me back. He told me that we'll pretend like nothing ever happened. And in fact, everything happened. I was the first person on the field, the last to leave, the one that was in every drill, gave it everything they had, in the weight room, in the film room, that day, the next day, the next day. And over a period of time, I came from a place of content to committed. And it's because he cared enough about me to push me, to take me to a place that I didn't want to go. And I'm so thankful that he got me there. And the years at Green Bay, the 7 years I played at Green Bay, I would always look back on that. And that was the difference in my football and probably my life as far as effort. So Coach Bryant had a huge impact on my life. But one thing I do worry about today, I couldn't imagine being a coach today with having the ability to know that if I get on this player, because he desperately needs someone to tough love him and make him do things that he doesn't want to do. I mean, that's what coaches do. That he has the opportunity to never come back. He's going to the portal. He's going to transfer tomorrow. And he's being paid. He can leave whenever he wants to leave. I mean, I'm sorry, but when I was 18, 19 years old, I was very immature. I do stupid things, and we don't like to be told what to do at that age. I couldn't imagine coaching today. When I was there, we lived in a dorm. They paid for our food. They paid for our education. We felt blessed that we were getting a free education. We had to work for it, but what an honor. And today I feel like these young people feel entitled because they're made to feel entitled. And I think it's just, I wouldn't raise my sons that way. If you really love someone, the greatest thing, the best thing you can do is make them do things they don't want to do. That's the beauty of sport. But see, today, if he were to kick Rich Wingo off the team his junior year, starting inside linebacker, I would have had my nose in the air. And I would have gone to the portal, and I would have gone to someone, just given up and missed the greatest lesson that I could have learned. It was my fourth year at Green Bay. I had it made. Married to my college sweetheart, starting middle linebacker for the Green Bay Packers. Man, that was my life's dream. God, I mean, you know, does it get any better? But about halfway through the season, there was something terribly missing. And it had nothing to do with football, but football didn't fulfill. And I came to a place in my life where I just said, there's got to be more to life than this. And I was searching and really searching. And God stationed a man in my life. His name was John Anderson. Andy was an All-American outside linebacker for Michigan. Andy was my roommate for 7 years when we would travel on the road. Andy was in charge of chapel services, and he would always invite me to chapel. And seldom would I ever go. We'd get in town on a Saturday afternoon. We'd meet and have chapel and then play the game on Sunday. But seldom did I go, just because I knew what was right, but I always chose what was wrong. My parents did a wonderful job. My dad was a deacon. My mom taught Sunday school. I mean, listen, I was raised in the church. I knew what was right. It's just that I chose to do. I wanted to live my life. And I was lost. You know, the Bible says that the evidence of your salvation is by the fruit. And I was bearing no fruit. I walked the aisle. I checked the box. I was baptized. I checked that back when I was 12 years old. But I was as lost could be. And Andy invited me to chapel. We were playing the New York Jets in New York. And he said, Rich, come. There's going to be a famous baseball player, New York Yankee, Hall of Famer. And so I thought, well, I'm searching. I'll go. So I went. I don't even remember his name. I just remember one thing that he said. He said he envisioned Judgment Day being like this. And he said that he stepped through a turnstile and Jesus Christ was seated on his right and Satan was seated on his left. And he said Almighty God was on this unbelievable throne. And he said it was just, he said the words I couldn't even express, I couldn't even look at. He had my attention. And he said when it was my turn, this huge semi-truck backed up. And Satan stands up, opens the tractor trailer doors, and it's packed full of computer printout paper. The truck, you know, remember how computer printout paper was? It was all connected and the smallest print. And he said that Satan grabbed the end of it and he started reading. And he said, he's reading the filthiest, sickest, most perverted sin you and I have ever heard. And he said, in front of God, and he said, in front of Jesus who gave his life for this sin. And he said, all of a sudden, I realized that what he was reading was my sin. Those were all, that truck is packed full of my sin. And he said, now he's really got my attention. And he said in front of God, and he said, it just goes on and on. The sins of the mind, the sins of the mouth, the arrogance, the flesh, the filth, the lust, the anger, the pain. He said, it's all. And he just goes on. He's loving it. And God finally interrupts him and looks at him, and he said, what about it? And he said, before I could just say, Father, just cast me to hell, because that's what I deserve. He said, Jesus stood up, put his hand on the Father, and said, Father, he's with me. And I remember sitting there in that New York hotel meeting room, saying to myself, Jesus Christ would never stand for me. I'm a joke. I'm a liar. From the world's view, I was a good guy. I didn't do drugs. I didn't cheat on my wife, but I would have, because I was searching. And I couldn't wait to get out of there. I'd like to tell you I gave my life to Christ. I was too prideful, too arrogant. I didn't want my teammates to see me. And 3 weeks I ran from Almighty God. And I found myself in an empty Green Bay locker room. One night, the last guy there, I don't know how, I don't know why, I don't know where the managers, I don't know where the trainers were. I was just in my locker and I was just sitting there saying, I mean, I'm the middle linebacker for the Green Bay, I'm the signal caller, I'm the quarterback of the team, and I could care less about the game. And I just begged Jesus Christ. I said, man, if you are real, come into my life, change me. Take control of my life. No longer am I the authority of my life, that you be the authority. And then I put my faith and my trust in you. And he did. I mean, I was one of those guys that was radically changed. I mean, people thought I got a concussion or something. You know, I was the talk. I was that guy. Amen.
13: And a terrific job on the production and editing by Greg Hengler. A special thanks to Rich Wingo for sharing his story. And a shout out to 1819 News and they're a media company in Alabama. And my goodness, that story about Bear Bryant and that confrontation. Bear says, I want people who are sold out, all in and committed, and you're not. And as Wingo told us, everything changed. Rich Wingo's story of Bear Bryant and the faith journey of Rich Wingo here on Our American Stories.
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19: I lost my 19-year-old son Johnny to suicide after he became psychotic from using marijuana, vapes, and dabs. 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
22: NBC News Radio. I'm Chris Caraggio. Iran and Israel have stopped firing at one another after President Trump intervened in an effort to hold together the fragile U.S.-Iran ceasefire. Trump called Israeli Prime Minister Benjamin Netanyahu after Iran and Israel exchanged fire for the first time since the U.S.-Iran ceasefire went into effect in early April. This comes as talks between Iran and the U.S. have remained at a standstill for weeks. The Los Angeles mayor's race is getting President Trump's attention now that it appears Republican reality TV star Spencer Pratt is out of the running. With the counting continuing from Tuesday's primary, it's widely expected the new vote totals in the deep blue LA County will hold up, showing Democrat Neetha Raman taking on incumbent Democrat Mayor Karen Bass in November. In a post today, Trump said, quote, "It's not possible for Spencer Pratt to have lost the LA runoffs after the big lead he had." Residents in much of Florida felt an earthquake that struck just west of Cuba in the Gulf this afternoon. Meteorologist Tyler Fleming with the National Weather Service office says there's no danger at the beaches.
23: We've spoken to the Tsunami Warning Center, and they confirmed with the earthquake that happened right around 2 p.m. Near Cuba that there is no tsunami threat.
22: and there have been no reports of damage in Florida from the quake measured at magnitude 6.1. Some office workers in taller buildings felt the tremor and briefly evacuated. The White House is amping up its denaturalization campaign of American citizens with the launch of the largest effort on record. The Justice Department is seeking to revoke the citizenship of 17 U.S. citizens accused of immigration fraud. The feds say some of the people hid previous drug trafficking and child sex charges against them. Defense witnesses are on the stand today in the Carmelo Anthony murder trial in Texas. The now 19-year-old Anthony is charged in the April 2025 stabbing death of 17-year-old Austin Metcalf during a confrontation at a high school track meet. The trial is racially charged with crowds of demonstrators outside the courthouse for both Anthony, who is black, and Metcalf, who is white. I'm Chris Caraggio, NBC News Radio.
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4: A 26-year-old man is facing multiple charges after a motorcycle crash on Missouri 156 near Mercury Avenue. The Highway Patrol says Andrew Schroeder overturned a 2007 Harley-Davidson and skidded off the left side of the road on May 17th. Troopers say the motorcycle's plates were expired, Schroeder's license was revoked, and he did not have a motorcycle endorsement. He was cited for driving while revoked, failing to drive on the right half of the roadway, and operating a motor vehicle without proper validation. Schroeder was processed and released at the scene. Farmers across the Midwest are watching research about whether cattle can graze safely under solar panels closely. In an AP interview, Loran Schallenberger, vice president of AgriVoltaics at Silicon Ranch, says they are testing the idea that grazing cattle can coexist with solar energy installations.
5: So this facility is a roughly 5-megawatt solar facility sited on 40 acres. 20 acres within the array fencing, 20 acres of ancillary pasture, currently hosting 10 mama cows and their calves, and we hope to expand to 20 mama cows over time.
4: Schallenberger is optimistic about what the results may yield. You're listening to news at centralmoinfo.com. The Department of Natural Resources has released this week's beach report for the Missouri State Parks. For the week of June 5th, swimming was not recommended at 3 beaches due to an elevated presence of E. coli. Lake Lincoln at Quiver River State Park, Public Beach No. 1 at Lake of the Ozarks State Park, and Pym Lake at St. Joe State Park. Hermitage Beach at Pomme de Terre State Park was closed because of high E. coli levels as well. All other state park beaches remain open for swimming, including sites at Finger Lakes, Long Branch, Mark Twain, Thousand Hills, Truman, and others across Missouri. Music in the Park, a free outdoor concert, will entertain Moberly area attendees. This function is presented by the Moberly Area Council of the Arts and Moberly Parks and Recreation. Event details encourage those planning to attend to take blankets, lawn chairs, and get ready to dance. Entertainment will feature Ironweed Bluegrass Band and Swampweed Cajun Band. Food trucks will also be available during the event. It all happens Friday, June 12th at 6:30 p.m. at the Rothwell Park Amphitheater in Moberly. For news at centralmoinfo.com, I'm Elena Doctorian.
6: It is time to take a look at your closing sentiment report. July corn up 1 1/4 at 418 3/4. September up 1/2 at 427 1/2. December unchanged at 446. July soybeans down 5 3/4 at 1115 3/4. August down 4 3/4 at 1121 1/4. November down 2 at 1135 1/2. July Chicago wheat up 3 1/4 at 583 1/4. September up 3 at 595 3/4. December up 2 1/4 at 613 3/4. August live cattle down 492 at 236.72, October down 477 at 229.35, December down 410 at 229.57, August feeder cattle down 320 at 350.70, September down 337 at 347.45, October down 345 at 343.77, July lean hogs down 142 at 97.37, August down 107 at 96.15, October down 110 at 82.35. With this look your closing sentiment report, I'm Kaylin Lair on TFN The Farm Net.

0: This is Lee Habib, and this is Our American Stories. Joy Neal Kidney is a listener in Iowa and has a family full of heroes. And by the way, she listens on WHO, and that's a great station in Des Moines, home of Paul Harvey and so many other broadcasting legends. And we're honored and we're grateful to be on that great flagship station in the great state of Iowa. And Joy writes and records those stories for us. She's told a few for us, actually. And here is Joy Neal Kidney and her story titled Reconciling Dad, the Farmer I Knew, with Dad, the Veteran Pilot.
1: An engine smoked and sputtered. One propeller began to stir on the aging bomber. Then another. The third engine started to shudder and choke. Satisfying sounds of old piston engines. Finally, the last one coughed to life. A few minutes earlier, I had been sitting in the pilot's seat of that World War II Flying Fortress, an old B-17, like the one in the movie Memphis Belle, in the seat where my dad sat 7 decades ago. My dad, the farmer. As I sat in the cockpit, looking out the pilot's window at the gold-tipped propellers, I tried to imagine that Iowa farmer teaching cadets to fly, and later being in charge of that big 4-engine bomber. In my mind's snapshot of Dad, he was wearing big Smith overalls, where in the bib, he carried a pocket watch and a DeKalb bullet pencil, with a little metal cap to protect the lead point. Shirt sleeves rolled to the elbow, a Pioneer brand seed corn cap, tired leather work boots, and Rockford socks. Vignettes of him guzzling Coca-Cola from a small curvy glass bottle, leaving for the field on his red Massey Harris tractor, overseeing his crops from his perch on the gate, throwing back his head when he laughed, penciling neat diagrams and math formulas on scraps of paper, catching a nap at the table after the noon dinner, his head resting on folded arms. That's the dad I knew. My husband, an air traffic controller at the Des Moines Airport, had called to let me know that a B-17 was there, just for a short stopover. So I rushed out with my camera and asked if I could see inside, telling them that my dad had flown one in 1945. One man led me up a short ladder into the fuselage, then over a catwalk above the bomb bay to the cockpit. He told me to take all the time I wanted there. As I sat in the pilot's seat, a strong breeze buffeted the bomber. It swayed slightly. It sighed and creaked, just like Dad's barn on a windy day. I had forgotten about those friendly sounds. My thoughts turned to Dad's thorough instructions to my sister and me for our summer chores. How many half buckets of corn and oats to feed the hogs? How full to pump water into the cattle tank? And Dad patiently teaching me to shift gears on the Chevy's steering column in the barnyard the summer I learned to drive. It began to dawn on me that he would have used that same thoroughness and patience with young cadets. And I could appreciate that, yes, he would have been put in charge of a multi-engine plane and crew of 10. He eventually became commander of the even larger B-20.

0: by grasping the edge and swinging out. There's no photographic evidence, but I did it, just like Dad had long ago. I returned to the other side of the chain link fence to watch the fortress take off. The four engines were coaxed awake, one at a time. The Dad also loved that deep-throaty growl. In a few minutes, the awkward taxi aircraft headed toward the runway. Nose up, tail down. It lumbered behind a hangar. A roar signaled takeoff, and the plexiglass nose emerged from behind the building, pointing the bomber down the runway. By the time that sleek, rugged old warbird leveled off and disappeared in the distance, I could readily reconcile my Dad the farmer with Dad the young World War II pilot.
1: And what a great story. Again, that was Joy Neal Kidney, and she's from Des Moines, Iowa. And this story comes to us from Des Moines, and thanks to our great station in Des Moines, WHO. And it's so great to hear someone trying to understand her dad's other life, that life before the life. And my goodness, take a look one day at one of those B-17 flying fortresses. She said it was a sleek, rugged old warbird, and that it was. Indeed, it was the third most produced bomber of all time, and it's unimaginable that we could have thought of even winning the war without our great industrial capacity. Joy Neal Kidney's story, her father's story, here on Our American Stories.

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4: 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Up next, the story of a man John Adams referred to as the first man of the revolution, the author of Common Sense, Thomas Paine. Here to tell the story is the best-selling author of Thomas Paine and the Clarion Call for Independence, Harlow Giles Unger. We'd like to thank the National Archives for allowing us to use this remarkable audio. Let's get into the story.
5: As much as any hero of our American Revolution, Thomas Paine embraced both the Revolution and its leader, George Washington. Of the Revolution, Paine said, "The sun never shined on a cause of greater worth." And of Washington, he pledged, "I shall never suffer a hint of dishonor or disrespect to you to pass unnoticed." Washington felt the same way about Paine, and ordered his officers to read Paine's words to the troops on the banks of the Delaware River on Christmas 1776. Paine's words rang out through the darkness, "These are the times that try men's souls. The summer soldier and the sunshine patriot will shrink from this crisis and service to his country. But he that stands now deserves the thanks of all mankind." With Paine's explosive words in every soldier's mind and heart, Washington's troops rose as one that night. They boarded rafts, crossed the Delaware River through huge chunks of ice, and stormed into Trenton, New Jersey. Paine landed with them, firing his musket in concert with theirs. After months of humiliating defeats, the victory at Trenton that Paine inspired lifted the morale of an entire people, and it convinced the American army that it could win the war of independence against a much stronger, better equipped British army. George Washington hailed Paine as a hero. He said Paine's words had convinced Americans of the righteousness of separating from Britain. Paine became the most widely read author in America. He wrote dozens of essays, earning tens of thousands of dollars, of which he kept not a penny for himself. He ordered his printers to give every cent he earned to Congress to buy war supplies for George Washington and the Continental Army. The net result was that by war's end, we won the war, but Thomas Paine was dead broke. When Washington learned of Paine's distress, he wrote to Paine immediately. He said, "If you will come to this encampment and partake with me, I shall be exceedingly happy to see you." Paine accepted Washington's invitation, but he was so broke he had to borrow a dollar to get there. Let's go back a lot of years to Paine's origins. He was the son of an English tradesman who made corset stays for a living in a small English town 75 miles north of London. Paine was headed for the same life, except for his father's insistence that he attend Quaker meetings every Sunday. Well, his congregants sat silently in the Quaker meeting house awaiting a signal from God, all young Tom Paine heard were the shrieks from the town whipping post. He was unwilling to believe those shrieks were the voice of God. He quit the church, he left home, and decided what he needed was an education. "I do not believe in any church," he said. "All churches appear to be nothing but human inventions." Although England had no free schools, King Charles II had founded the Royal Society of London for improving natural knowledge. It offered free lectures by noted scholars and scientists and access to one of the world's largest libraries at the time. Like Benjamin Franklin and George Washington and many other great men in those times, Tom Paine educated himself. He devoured books on philosophy, Greek and Roman history, mythology, sciences such as electricity, hydrostatics, mechanics, and astronomy. He was brilliant. He absorbed enough for the equivalent of two or three university educations by himself. To support himself, he got a steady but low-paying job as a tax collector. And he also wrote newspaper articles. He was a freelance writer, and he submitted articles for a little money to local newspapers and publications. He became quite skilled as a writer, and because of those skills, his fellow tax collectors asked him to write a petition to Parliament for higher wages. The petition was a beautifully written work, and it got him fired. It left him bankrupt and facing debtor's prison. Some of his writings, though, had caught the eye of Benjamin Franklin. Franklin was in London at the time. He was serving Pennsylvania and several other states as their agent in Parliament. He and Paine became close friends. As the law closed in on Paine, Franklin gave him the money to flee to America, and he gave him letters of introduction to important figures there, including his brother, who was governor of New Jersey. But one of those letters got Paine a job as editor of a startup magazine. And one of the essays he wrote captured the attention of readers across America, England, and the Western world. In it, he declared that Britain, which claimed to be a free country, owed all its subjects freedom, owed all its subjects sanctity of their property, and free exercise of religion. In absolute governments, the king is law, Paine wrote. But in free countries, the law ought to be king, and there ought to be no other law than the rights of mankind. He urged Americans to overthrow the king. He asked, why should someone rule over us simply because he's someone else's child? He called it absurd. After all, there had once been no kings. Hereditary rule defied common sense, which is what he called his essay. Common sense shocked the Western world. It universalized the War of Independence in America by claiming the cause of America is the cause of all mankind. It was heresy. Church leaders and royals across the world insisted that God had appointed them to power, and most people they governed were too ignorant not to believe them. Thomas Paine did not believe them, and his words convinced tens of thousands of ordinary Americans to agree. They and their forebears had crossed oceans and tamed the wilderness with their bare hands and the help of God. No noblemen, no churchmen, no kings had helped them clear their lands and grow their crops. So when tax collectors showed up demanding that they give the king and Parliament part of what they earned, they echoed Thomas Paine's words of defiance. They picked up their muskets and rebelled against royal rule. Common Sense became the most widely read work in the Western world after only the Bible. Someone said that without the pen of Paine, the sword of Washington would have been wielded in vain. And John Adams said, I know not whether any man in the world has had more influence in the inhabitants or its affairs than Tom Paine. Call it the Age of Paine.
6: And you've been listening to Harlow Giles Unger tell the story of Thomas Paine. By the way, if you haven't read Common Sense in a long time, read it. It is just spectacular rhetoric. And it was indeed the most widely read book in the West by far. 250,000 copies sold. Unimaginable in a nation of at the time, just a few million. Paine embraced the revolution and Washington right from the go, having come from London and fled London thanks to Benjamin Franklin. In that essay, Common Sense, in which he urged Americans to overthrow the king, he said, "Why should someone rule over us? Because he was born someone's son." And indeed, without him, the Revolutionary War is not possible. That's how powerful the words were. When we come back, more of the remarkable story of Thomas Paine, the father of the American Revolution, here on Our American Stories.
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19: It it's time to take a look at your closing sentiment report. July corn up 1 1/4 at 418 3/4. September up 1/2 at 427 1/2. December unchanged at 446. July soybeans down 5 3/4 at 1115 3/4. August down 4 3/4 at 1121 1/4. November down 2 at 1135 1/2. July Chicago wheat up 3 1/4 at 583 1/4. September up 3 at 595 3/4. December up 2 1/4 at 613 3/4. August live cattle down 492 at 236.72. October down 477 at 229.35. December down 410 at 229.57. August feeder cattle down 320 at 350.70. September down 337 at 347.45. October down 345 at 343.77. July lean hogs down 142 at 97.37. August down 107 at 96.15. October down 110 at 82.35. With this look your closing sentiment report, I'm Kaylin Lair on TFN The Farm Net.
4: And we return to Our American Stories and the story of Thomas Paine. Telling it is Harlow Giles Unger, the author of Thomas Paine and the Clarion Call for Independence. When we last left off, Unger was discussing Paine's most widely praised work, Common Sense. Unger now discusses Paine's Revolutionary War writing, The American Crisis. Let's get back to the story.
5: The essay that began, "These are the times that try men's souls," was only the first of 14, each of them called American Crisis and numbered American Crisis 1, American Crisis 2, and so forth. All 14 continued to feed the fires of the American Revolution that he had lit with Common Sense. He wrote several crisis essays as letters addressed to British military commanders, asking Lord Howe, "How do you expect to conquer America?" He said the war was like a game of checkers. "We can move out of one square to let you come in, while we take two or three of yours for one of ours. We can always prevent defeat. How do you expect to conquer us?" In another crisis essay, he mocked Parliament, asking, "Why haven't you conquered us? Who or what has prevented you? Your armies are the world's largest. They arrived in America without incident. No uncommon fortune has intervened." And then in a letter to the people of England, he said he couldn't understand Britain's motives for going to war. "You enjoyed America's whole commerce before you began to try to conquer us. The country and commerce were both your own, as they had been for 100 years. What then in the name of heaven would you go to war for?" It was the kind of indisputable logic that Paine offered the world. It infuriated the British, who had no answers, of course, and made Americans double over with laughter while firing up their spirits. It was all common sense. Well, I think you all know we won the War of Independence. But as I said, it left Tom Paine a pauper. By then, George Washington loved Paine like a brother, invited him to live with him at his encampment, and Washington then worked furiously to get the great writer his just compensation. He convinced a few state leaders and Congress to award Paine some money, and New York gave Paine a farm of several hundred acres that it had seized from a Tory just north of New York City in New Rochelle. Paine thanked Washington for, in his words, "the friendship you have shown me and the pains you have taken to promote my interests." Paine was an accomplished poet as well as essayist, and he gave Washington a song whose lyrics he wrote for the general to the melody of "Rule Britannia." The money and land that Washington secured for him gave Paine enough security to settle on his farm and begin practicing self-taught engineering skills. Like Franklin, he was a great tinkerer and inventor, which is another aspect that drew them together as friends. The greatest and most famous of Paine's inventions was a self-supporting single-span arched iron bridge that helped revolutionize bridge building. He and his bridge designs are in every engineering work on the history of bridges in the world. Franklin thought it was great, and he urged Paine to take it to a model of it to France and England, where legislators were more enthusiastic about industrial advances than we were here in America. But while he was in Philadelphia, Paine got involved in politics there. Independence had left Congress conducting foreign affairs and every other aspect of government by committee. But Congress only met for a few weeks every year, and most members spent most of their time at home. The Committee on Foreign Affairs needed a full-time secretary to correspond continually with foreign leaders. Franklin turned down the job. He was the obvious choice. He cited his age and his ailments. So John Adams moved to appoint Thomas Paine. Franklin seconded the appointment, and Congress named Thomas Paine, the staymaker refugee from England, secretary to the Committee on Foreign Affairs. Although he was only responsible for keeping committee records and drafting member correspondence, long member absences left him without instructions and forced him to write his own replies to many of these leaders from overseas. To ensure the attention of the people he wrote to, he inflated his title a bit to Secretary for Foreign Affairs. In effect, he appointed himself America's first Secretary of State. The absence of Congress also allowed him to organize official documents. Many showed that merchants in Congress had profited from the war by charging the army more for supplies than they charged civilian customers. He had contributed all his own earnings to the war effort, and he was outraged when he learned what members of Congress were doing. He wrote to the newspapers charging congressional leaders with plundering public money, and he called them unfit for duty in Congress. It was a bad move. War profiteering by public officials was not against the law then. And merchant banker Robert Morris, who had profited most from the war, was furious. By becoming a delegate in Congress, Morris argued, I did not relinquish my right of forming mercantile connections. And Gouverneur Morris, an unrelated partner of Robert Morris, was even angrier. He vowed revenge and demanded Paine's ouster. He got it, and Paine was out. So he took Benjamin Franklin's advice and took his sketches and a small iron bridge model to Europe. In contrast to the bad feelings he left behind in Philadelphia, France cheered Thomas Paine as a celebrated author of Common Sense. And when Paine displayed the model of his iron bridge, the French Academy of Sciences hailed it as an engineering marvel. But the people of Paris were in no mood to build bridges. They were hungry, even starving. Too many foreign wars had bankrupted the nation. Uncontrolled rioting erupted in Paris and across France. And Paine, who couldn't speak a word of French, wisely left for England with his bridge model. He arrived there just after a major bridge had collapsed across the Thames. So British civic officials besieged him with requests to see his sketches of his iron bridge. It was so popular, a British ironworks built a scale model in a field outside London, and thousands visited it. Officials promised dozens of orders, but the orders were not issued very promptly. They had to get subsidies to finance these bridges. Paine got tired of waiting when he learned that the Bastille prison in Paris had fallen and that his friends from the Revolution, Lafayette, and American ambassador Thomas Jefferson were trying to help establish a French constitutional monarchy. Payne decided to join them. He wrote to Washington, boasting that a share in two revolutions is living to some purpose.
4: Off to Paris, then to London, and back to Paris. When we come back, more of the story of the founder of the American Revolution, Thomas Paine, here on Our American Stories.
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0: 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The robbery of over $7 million from an armored car warehouse. 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
16: For some folks, they were boogeymen. 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
4: And we return to Our American Stories and the final portion of our story on Thomas Paine. Telling this story is best-selling author of Thomas Paine and The Clarion Call for Independence, Allogile's Unger. When we last left off, Paine had decided to get involved in the French Revolution alongside Thomas Jefferson. Let's return to the story.
5: So, for the second time in a dozen years, Paine rode off like Don Quixote to change the course of world history. He joined Lafayette and Jefferson and helped write the great preamble to the first constitution in French history, the Declaration of the Rights of Man and the Citizen. It anticipated America's Bill of Rights, granted French citizens freedom of speech, freedom of assembly, and other so-called natural rights. With another revolution under his belt, Paine then wrote a book he called The Rights of Man. He dedicated part one to Washington and part two to Lafayette. Like common sense, it proved outrageous for the times. He wrote that every history of the creation agrees that all men are born equal. And then he quoted the Bible. And God said, "Let us make man in our own image." From that, Paine concluded man existed before governments, before religions. So that men like William the Conqueror, who invaded England, seized power and declared himself king, a Frenchman of all places, men like that were nothing more than thugs, who then united with priests to create the myth of divine right and get rich by enslaving the people and exploiting the natural resources of the countries they ruled. Like common sense, the Rights of Man flew off the printing presses. London's printer alone sold 60,000 copies. The Irish bought more than 40,000. Europe absorbed another 30,000. And in America, the Secretary of State, Thomas Jefferson, who had returned from France by then, paid for the printing of an American edition. But as you probably guessed, Paine's Rights of Man enraged King George and England's Parliament. They banned it, ordered all copies seized and burned. They considered Paine still a British subject and ordered his arrest for treason, a crime punishable by an especially cruel death of being drawn and quartered by four horses. Paine's friend, the great poet William Blake, helped Paine escape from London, and he barely avoided capture at Dover, jumping aboard a boat for France just as British police approached the pier. But when he arrived in France the next day, thousands cheered him and his Rights of Man. Four towns elected him to the French National Assembly, which voted him honorary French citizenship, even though he still couldn't speak a word of French. But the cheers eventually faded away a few months later when the radical lawyer Maximilien Robespierre organized radicals in the National Assembly and moved to execute the French king for treason. With a translator at his side, Paine stood in the National Assembly defying Robespierre, calling execution inhumane. He urged exiling the king to America, where he said the king was a hero for having supported American independence. Ironically, as the French National Assembly debated the French king's fate in Paris, a court was debating Paine's fate in London. Both verdicts were the same: guilty. Paine tried and almost succeeded in saving the king's life, and only lost the final ballot by one vote. The king died on the guillotine a month later. Paine's effort to save the king cost him dearly. Infuriated by Paine's opposition, Robespierre ordered Paine's arrest and imprisonment, but he didn't dare send him to the guillotine yet. By then, all Europe had gone to war with France, and Robespierre held off executing Paine for fear of alienating France's only remaining military ally, the United States. So French police dragged Paine to prison, but didn't kill him. And Paine wrote to the American ambassador for help. The ambassador turned out to be Gouverneur Morris, the former member of Congress who had sworn to avenge Paine's exposure of his wartime profiteering. Morris not only left Paine's letters unanswered, he tried to get Paine killed on the guillotine. He told Robespierre that Paine had been born in England and was not an American. Fortunately for Paine, Robespierre's enemies had grown numerous enough to have him arrested and sent to the guillotine, thus delaying Paine's execution indefinitely. In the weeks that followed, Paine used much of his time in prison writing a new book that raged at organized religion for supporting the cruelties of royalist rule around the world. Paine also wrote a letter to the friend he loved most, George Washington, by then President of the United States. When Washington failed to reply, Paine concluded that Washington had abandoned him. 10 months after his imprisonment, a new American ambassador, James Monroe, arrived in Paris. When he learned of Paine's imprisonment, he badgered French officials to release Paine, and the French let him go. It was then that Paine wrote the blistering letter to Washington, accusing Washington of treachery, reviling Washington as a cold-blooded traitor, and those are Paine's words, a cold-blooded traitor. Washington, of course, had never received any of Paine's letters. Transatlantic mail service was not very predictable in those days, and the jailers probably seized most, if not all, of Paine's letters. Washington, meanwhile, assumed the reason he hadn't heard from Paine was that Paine was too busy steering the French Revolution to write letters. Even Monroe didn't know of Paine's whereabouts when he arrived in Paris, and only learned accidentally a few weeks later. So Paine's angry letter to Washington, while understandable from his point of view, it was actually unjustified. And because he sent copies to the newspapers for publication, it cost Paine much of his popularity when he later returned to America. Adding to public indignation was the book he had written in prison, attacking every national church and religion. He called it Age of Reason, and it infuriated churchmen and the church-going public across America. Every national church and religion, he wrote, established itself by pretending some mission from God. Each accuses the others of disbelief. I disbelieve them all. Paine didn't stop there. Every church, again, these are Paine's words, every church claims its books reveal the word of God. But when anyone claims a revelation and repeats it to someone else, it is hearsay and ceases to be a revelation. If it was not a revelation to me, I have only someone else's word that it existed, and I have no reason to believe it. Paine insisted that Adam, if ever there was such a man, had to have lived as a deist, simply because he was the first man on earth before the founding of any religion. Well, only Thomas Jefferson and New York Governor Clinton, both of them deists like Paine, welcomed Paine's return to America. Other figures and much of the general public rejected him. And as he sat reading by himself in his farmhouse one evening north of New York, a would-be assassin lay in wait in the bushes and fired a bullet through Paine's living room window. Paine only barely missed death. When Paine finally did die, no one of consequence attended his funeral or noted his death. And later, crazed Englishmen even prevented Paine from resting in peace. He sneaked onto Paine's farm one night, dug up Paine's bones, and destroyed all traces of Thomas Paine's body. Since then, many publishers of history books, especially high school and elementary school history books, have sought to make Thomas Paine a virtual non-person by omitting much of his written work from such books. In doing so, of course, they hope to avoid antagonizing public officials. But truth, like water, always seeks its own level. And that's why Thomas Paine's truth still inspires those who embrace the rights of humankind. More than the clarion call for American independence, Thomas Paine sounded the clarion call for abolition, for women's rights, for free public education, and for the rights of all men and women to govern themselves and live free.
4: And what a story. The founder, the father in the end of our revolution. Without common sense in the American crisis, George Washington noted again and again, the Revolutionary War could not have been fought. That's what common sense did. And then could not have been won. And that's what the American crisis did. The story of Thomas Paine here on Our American Stories.
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10: Iran and Israel have stopped attacking each other after intervention from President Trump. He called Israeli Prime Minister Benjamin Netanyahu after Iran and Israel exchanged fire for the first time since the U.S.-Iran ceasefire went into effect in early April. Iran said it would only resume attacks if the IDF starts attacking Hezbollah in Lebanon again, while Netanyahu said the fire on the front has been contained, but added they will respond with force if needed. This all comes as talks between Iran and the U.S. have remained at a standstill for weeks as a fragile ceasefire remains in place. A federal judge has blocked the Trump administration's visa payment policy. President Trump implemented a $100,000 fee in a proclamation last September to restrict H-1B visa applications and argued that its misuse has undermined American economic and national security. However, the judge declared in today's ruling that the policy violated the Federal Administrative Procedure Act and the Constitution. People in southwestern Florida say they felt an earthquake that was centered just west of Cuba. The USGS says the 6.1 quake hit the southern Gulf today. There's no tsunami threat and no reports of damage. Security has been elevated inside and outside Madison Square Garden tonight with President Trump in town for Game 3 of the NBA Finals between the Knicks and Spurs. Monica Nelson reports.
13: The police department's establishing a security zone around MSG where no one will be allowed in unless you have a ticket to the game, a train ticket out of Penn Station, or another authorized reason to be in the secure area. Everyone will be screened at one of five designated entry points. There will be no Knicks watch parties allowed outside the garden tonight.
10: A federal lawsuit has been filed to stop a UFC event planned for the White House grounds on June 14th, which happens to be President Trump's 80th birthday. The lawsuit argues the event would use federal land to benefit a private company without proper congressional approval. The Department of the Interior is defending the event, saying it's being handled like any other White House or National Mall event. I'm Chris Caraggio, NBC News Radio.
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15: Boone County deputies responded Saturday to the 4300th block of West Bethany Drive after neighbors reported hearing several shots and an argument around 2 p.m. According to a local ABC News affiliate, crews saw crime scene tape, multiple patrol vehicles, and more than a dozen evidence markers, including markers placed on holes in between two homes. Deputies later shifted the tape area to homes at 4337 and 4439 West Bethany Drive before clearing the scene. Neighbors said the area is usually quiet and were shaken by the gunfire. The sheriff's office has not released additional details. A Mexico-Missouri couple is facing felony charges after police say they admitted giving marijuana to their young children. Joseph and Michaela Croghan are charged with drug distribution and three counts of first-degree child endangerment involving children ages 7, 5, and 4. A witness told officers the couple gave a marijuana blunt to the 7-year-old inside a car and had done so before. Court documents say Joseph Croghan admitted using marijuana to calm the children. No bond warrants have been issued. The Missouri Department of Transportation's 2026 long-range transportation plan is given a green light. The Missouri Highways and Transportation Commission approved the plan this week. The plan establishes the state's transportation priorities through 2030. Missouri's long-range transportation plan was last revised in 2018. You're listening to news at centralmoinfo.com. Utility costs are climbing in mid-Missouri as Moberly prepares for higher water and sewer rates, and Columbia exhausts its assistance funds. Moberly's rates increased by 3% on July 1st, adding about $3.67 to the average bill. The city will also add credit card fees and begin a $2 paper billing charge in September. Columbia officials say their utility assistance program has already distributed $800,000 and will not have new funding until October. Both cities cite rising operational costs and growing demand for help during extreme heat. A Missouri farmer near Kirksville says a wandering emu showed up in his hayfield last week and refused to leave. Neighbors helped guide the bird into a trailer, and it was reunited with its owner later that day. Deputies say the emu caused no damage, just confusion. For news at centralmoinfo.com, I'm Elena Doctorian.
17: It is time to take a look at your closing sentiment report. July corn up 1 1/4 at 418 3/4. September up a half at 427 1/2. December unchanged at 446. July soybeans down 5 3/4 at 1115 3/4. August down 4 3/4 at 1121 1/4. November down 2 at 1135 1/2. July Chicago wheat up 3 1/4 at 583 1/4. September up 3 at 595 3/4. December up 2 1/4 at 613 3/4. August live cattle down 492 at 236.72. October down 477 at 229.35. December down 410 at 229.57. August feeder cattle down 320 at 350.70. September down 337 at 347.45. October down 345 at 343.77. July lean hogs down 142 at 97.37. August down 107 at 96.15. October down 110 at 82.35. With this look your closing settlement report, I'm Kaylin Lair on TFN The Farm Net.
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22: I'm Greg Bellamy, open with a nightmare. And then later we present the penultimate episode of the five-part Yours Truly Johnny Dollar storyline, The Jolly Roger Fraud Matter. The nightmare I speak of is a script by Jackson Gillis. It stars Eve McVeigh and Joseph Kearns with Bill Foreman as the Whistler. And it's from November 14th, 1948.

0: am the Whistler, and I know many things, for I walk by night. I know many strange tales, hidden in the hearts of men and women who have stepped into the shadows. Yes, I know the nameless terrors of which they dare not speak.
1: Yes, friends, it's time for the Signal Oil program, The Whistler, rated tops in popularity for a longer period of time than any other West Coast program in radio history. And Signal Gasoline is tops, too, tops in quality. It takes extra quality, you know, to give you extra mileage. And Signal is the famous Go Farther gasoline. 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And now the Whistler's strange story. Nightmare.
0: In the bouncing glare of the headlights, the narrow shoreline road twisted and turned dangerously. Signposts, clumps of pine trees, driveways to darkened estates whirled past Philip Adams as he raced through the night, and behind him the sirens grew louder and louder. As Philip Adams ran from the car into the brush, he patted his coat pocket. The bulging manila envelope was still there. Branches tore at his clothing. He stumbled on the rocky path. Fell. Quickly he staggered to his feet and plunged on into the thick undergrowth. And then he heard voices and stopped to listen.
2: Mac, you and Charlie, cover the creek there.
3: Okay.
2: Oh, Eddie, keep that spot on the road, will you? All right, the rest of you, come on.
4: Hey. Hey down there, any luck?
3: No sign of them down here, Lieutenant.
4: Bound to be around here somewhere.
5: Are you sure this is the guy we're looking for, Lieutenant?
4: Yeah, we checked the license number. It's Adams, all right.
5: Think he might still have the dough on him?
4: Yeah, it's hard to say.
5: You know, he's no piker, this Adams. $200,000.
4: Yeah, well, it was easy for him. He worked for the bank, knew his way around. If he hadn't got so anxious and barreled out so fast trying to get away...
5: Say, Lieutenant.
4: Huh?
5: I wonder if he had time to make it inside one of these estates along here.
4: Maybe. You'd have a tough time getting into this one, huh? Oh, here, throw your light up there along the wall, will you?
5: Yeah. No, don't see a thing.
4: All right. Now, come on. Let's take a look over this way and keep your eyes open.
5: You know, I got a hunch he headed back across the road.
0: As the officers move away to continue their search, you breathe a little easier, don't you, Philip? Painfully, you crawl from the underbrush and carefully hobble across the street. The entrance gate to the estate is locked, but you've got to get over that wall. A last, desperate, agonizing leap gives you one more chance at freedom. But it isn't much of a chance, is it, Philip? As you lie there in a cold sweat on top of the wall, clutching the rough stone with bleeding hands, you feel the sharp pain spread slowly up your leg.
3: My leg.
0: You know you've hurt your ankle badly. Luck has been against you from the start. The officer was right, wasn't he? If only you'd taken your time, if you hadn't been so anxious to get away with the money, this wouldn't have happened. The perfect crime isn't so perfect now, is it, Philip? Moments later, as the moon creeps from behind a cloud, you see the house a short distance away. Its windows are dark. Carefully, you drop to the ground. Move across the lawn. Your twisted ankle making each step an eternity of pain. The windows on the ground floor are locked. Then, as you cross the porch, you kick the doormat and hear the clink of metal.
3: A key. It's a door key. I wonder if... Let's see. Yeah.
0: You open the door cautiously. Smell the musty odor of a closed house. See the furniture covers and the rolled up rug.

0: That's why I sent you the wire about the key.
1: Oh, you're the key. Oh, yes. Yeah, I found it all right.
0: Oh, your hand. Oh, I'm sorry. I didn't notice. Here, let
1: no,
0: me...
1: No, no. No, it's nothing.
0: Oh, we'd better take care of this.
1: I tripped walking up the drive. Afraid I twisted my ankle,
0: oh,
1: too.
0: Oh, I'd better call a doctor.
1: No, please. No, that won't be necessary. No, I'll be all right in a few days.
0: But he lives just down the road.
1: No, I don't need a doctor now, really.
0: Well, then I'll get some bandages. After all, that's what I'm here for. To take care of you.
1: Oh,
0: I'm Miss Wyatt. Hilda Wyatt.
1: Oh, Miss Wyatt. Oh, yes, of course. How do you do, Miss Wyatt?
2: In a few moments, she's back with bandages and iodine for your bleeding hand. And you watch her as she runs steaming hot water into a basin and wonder who young, attractive Miss Wyatt is. You wonder, too, who you're supposed to be. It's fantastic, isn't it? To sneak into a strange house and be greeted so cordially by a woman you've never seen before.
0: There now. If you'll put your foot in the water. Too hot?
1: No. I'll get used to it.
0: It should take the swelling down.
1: Oh.
0: I'm certainly glad you're here.
1: Yeah.
0: This is such a big house. I guess I was a little frightened. I've been here alone the past 2 days.
1: You've been alone?
0: Oh, well, the employment agency didn't want to send any of the other servants down until they heard from Evans.
1: Evans?
0: The new butler, you know.
1: Oh, yes, yeah, of course.
0: I spoke to him on the phone last night. Sounds rather nice. I think you'll like him.
1: Oh, yes, I'm sure I will. Where is Evans now?
0: Oh, he was in San Francisco. He said he'd be down in a day or so. You see, he was under the impression you wouldn't be here for several days. Something you said in one of your wires from Chicago.
1: Oh, yes. Well, I changed my mind.
0: Well, he's likely to arrive any time. Anyway, everything's practically ready for you. I made up your room myself. And if you don't mind my cooking for breakfast...
1: Well, of course not. You're very thoughtful, Miss Wyatt.
0: Oh, that's just professional instinct. And now that you're here in your new home... I hope you like it. And your new secretary, too.
1: I hope so, too, Miss Wyatt. Who told you I was just moving in?
0: The employment agency. They told me quite a bit about you. And the gardener next door is very talkative. Says he even knows what you paid for the house.
1: Oh, ow. Easy with that hand, Miss Wyatt.
0: Oh, I'm sorry. Not much of a brownie, I'm afraid. But I am a good secretary.
1: Yes, I'm sure you are.
0: I appreciate your hiring me, Mr. Crane.
1: Oh, you do?
0: Is something wrong, Mr. Crane? Mr. Crane?
1: Huh? Oh, wrong? No, everything's fine, Miss Wyatt. Yes, just fine.
3: 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Stay tuned. 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

0: You're bewildered by the curious turn of events, aren't you, Philip? Fleeing the police in the middle of the night, entering a strange house, being greeted as though you belonged, greeted by the perfect secretary, Miss Hilda Wyatt, who somehow thinks you're the owner of the estate, a man named Crane. And now as you stretch out on the long leather couch in the study, you can't sleep, can you? This strange refuge from the police is almost as nerve-wracking as last night's chase. Your swollen, twisted ankle makes walking almost impossible. And you know you're going to have to stay here in this house until your ankle gets better. But you think of what could happen. Perhaps the servants will arrive from San Francisco and expose you. Maybe the real Mr. Crane will show up. Something you'll say will arouse Miss Wyatt's suspicion. She'll call the police. As the first rays of the morning sun creep through the window, you try to ignore the pain in your ankle as you slip through the hall to the front door. All you want is escape. Escape to Mexico with the $200,000 you stole from the local bank. And then as you open the door...
1: Oh, hello. Just about to ring your bell here.
2: Well, what is it you want?
1: My name's Haskell, Lieutenant, Norville Police. And you're...
2: My name's Crane.
1: Oh, I see. You own this place?
2: That's right. I bought it a little while back.
3: He's Hudson Willard Crane. He owns the Oreo Club near Reno.
2: Miss Wyatt, good morning.
3: Oh, you shouldn't be on that ankle, you know.
2: This is Miss Wyatt, my secretary, officer.
1: Oh, how do you do, Miss Wyatt? Oh, so you're the Hudson Crane that owns the Oreo Club, huh?
2: Mm-hmm.
1: I see.
2: Oh, you said you were looking for someone, Lieutenant?
1: Oh, yeah. A man named Adams. He ran off with a couple of $100,000 from the local bank. He was in the neighborhood last night. Thought he might have climbed over the wall and gotten into the estate here. You didn't see or hear anything during the night?
2: Why, no. No, nothing at all.
1: Mm-hmm. Well, thanks, Mr. Crane. Sorry I bothered you. Thank you, miss.
3: Oh, it's quite all right.
1: Goodbye.
2: Well, Miss Wyatt, you seem to know quite a bit about me.
3: Oh, no, not really. Actually, I only know what they told me at the employment agency. They said you were young and rather good-looking, a successful nightclub operator, but I'll learn more in time.
0: Yes. For a new secretary, Miss Wyatt seems to know quite a bit about her employer, Mr. Hudson Willard Crane. Doesn't she, Philip? But it's lucky for you that the employment agency told her as much as they did. You couldn't have told the officers anything, could you? Not even Crane's first name. And you have to convince everyone that you are Mr. Crane for a day or so. Yes, Miss Wyatt was a lucky break for you. She's efficient, too, in many ways, as you find out the next morning.
3: More coffee, Mr. Crane?
2: Oh, no, thank you. This is fine.
3: I thought after you finished breakfast, we might get right to work. That is, if you feel up to it. There are some checks you should sign for the real estate people.
2: Checks? Oh, well, yeah, I'll attend to that later.
3: And the mail. Your correspondence is piling up.
2: Well, later, Miss Wyatt.
3: Well, all right, sir. Oh, I suppose you'll want to talk to Evans, the butler.
2: Evans, he's here?
3: He arrived a short while ago. He came on the bus.
2: Oh.
3: I'll send him in.
2: No, wait, not just yet.
3: But he'll be anxious to know how you want things done, Mr. Crane. After all, some of your friends may be dropping in.
2: Oh, Miss Wyatt, please, I'll take care of everything later.
3: Very well, Mr. Crane.
0: You notice the strange, puzzled look on Miss Wyatt's face as she turns and walks away. And you wonder if she's beginning to think that something is wrong. You realize that your only chance to evade the police is to stay in the house for another 24 hours, at least until your ankle's better. Yes, that's all you need, isn't it? 24 hours. And the police will have left the neighborhood by then, and you'll be able to slip away unnoticed. But in the meantime, you've got to somehow keep one jump ahead of the efficient Miss Wyatt. And to do that, you've got to know more about this man, Crane. You hurry to the study.
3: Oh, Mr. Crane,
2: Looking for something, Miss Wyatt?
3: Oh, well, I was just sorting things out.
2: I thought I made it perfectly clear that you were not to bother with business.
3: But these are the files you sent from Chicago. I was just going to straighten them out.
2: Uh-huh. I'll take care of Miss Wyatt.
3: Mr. Crane, I don't want you to think I was deliberately prying into your personal affairs. I'll get it. Hello? Yes, Chicago. Oh, yes, I'll take the call.
2: Just a minute, Miss Wyatt. Let me have the phone.
3: Well, all right, Mr. Crane.
2: Hello?
4: Hello, this is Mr. Crane.
2: One moment, please. Miss Wyatt, this is personal. Do you mind?
3: Of course not.
2: Thank you. Yes, Mr. Crane?
4: Hey, what's going on there?
2: Oh, let me apologize for the confusion, sir. We were just opening the house, and I'm...
4: Who is this, the new butler?
2: Yes, I'm the new butler. I'm Evans, sir.
4: All right, now get this. I'm leaving Chicago in a few minutes, flying out to San Francisco.
2: Do you wish me to meet you, sir?
4: Never mind, I'll pick up a car at the airport garage and drive in myself.
2: Oh, very good, sir.
4: My plane lands sometime tomorrow.
2: Pardon, sir, would you mind telephoning from San Francisco when you arrive?
4: Why?
2: Well, I want to have the house ready for you, sir.
4: Oh, of course.
2: You'll be bringing guests, sir?
4: No, I'll be alone.
2: Yes, sir.
4: One more thing. If anybody asks you, anybody, you don't know when I'm coming back, understand?
2: Oh, yes, of course, sir.
4: I don't want to see anybody when I get there. Just get away from everything and everybody.
2: I quite understand, sir. Is that all, sir?
4: See you tomorrow, Evans.
0: Your hand trembles as you replace the receiver. You haven't much time now, have you, Philip? And yet somehow, you sense in all this a real chance for escape. A few minutes later, you put things in motion in a conversation with Evans, the new butler. And you're no longer afraid, because you know now that he's never met Crane face to face.
2: Evans, I hate to have you just arrive and then send you off again, but something urgent's come up.
5: Very good, sir. Whatever you wish.
2: I'm going to have to make a quick trip to Canada. I want you to run into San Francisco and make the arrangements for me. Oh, here's some money. Buy anything you think I'll need.
5: Well, this might all take some time, sir.
2: All right. Well, I'd like to leave day after tomorrow, and you stay on in the city until everything's taken care of.
5: Very good, sir. I'll handle everything.
0: Yes, Philip. Evans will handle everything. He's very efficient. Too bad you have no intention of actually using his services. But it will look good to the police, won't it? When Crane finally arrives and they piece it all together. Discover that you planned a clever escape to Canada. It will throw them off. While you're actually continuing on your way to Mexico. It's later that night, with Evans gone, that you decide to speak to Miss Wyatt. Plant some things in her mind that will add to your plan in evading the police. You go downstairs and wonder why it's so quiet in the house. Suddenly you feel panic.
2: Miss Wyatt. Miss Wyatt. Miss Wyatt.
0: You wonder if she's gone, Philip. If she learned the truth and slipped away from the house. And then you see a crack of light beneath the study door.
2: Miss Wyatt, what are you doing?
3: Isn't it fairly obvious? I'm going through your Chicago files again.
2: No, your attitude's pretty hard to understand, Miss Wyatt. I think it's time we talk this over. Sit down.
3: No, I'd prefer that we stand for this.
2: Oh, God.
3: Stay where you are. I wasn't sure about you until just now, Crane, when I went through your files. If I had been, I'd have killed you the first night you were here.
2: What?
3: Do you think it was fun fixing your ankle, cooking your meal?
2: Now, wait a minute.
3: You've heard of imposters, haven't you, Crane?
2: All right, I'm an imposter, but...
3: Look,
2: I can make things easy for you. I've
3: you
2: got
3: You can't
2: 200...
3: give me back Joe Baldwin, Crane.
2: Joe Baldwin?
3: My name isn't Wyatt Crane. It's Baldwin. Edna Baldwin. I wasn't only Joe Baldwin's girl, Crane. I was his wife.
2: Joe Baldwin?
3: Now tell me the name means nothing to you. Tell me that, Crane. You don't remember how you framed him, do you?
2: Wait a minute. This is all a mistake.
3: It's no mistake, Crane. I found out everything 5 minutes ago.
2: Look, I've never heard of Baldwin. You gotta listen to me. You're all wrong. I'm not the man you
3: You're
2: are.
3: You're Hudson Willard Crane, and you framed Joe Baldwin into the electric chair.
2: Will you wait
3: and
2: a
3: you
2: minute?
3: You double-crossed Joe and me, too, out of enough money to buy into gambling places in Chicago
2: now
3: and Nevada.
2: Now listen to me.
3: And now you live like a king. Well, that's all over for you now, Crane. The law couldn't get you. But I will.
2: You don't understand. I'm not Crane at all. My name's
3: don't
2: Adam.
3: Don't come any closer.
2: Come on, give me that gun.
3: No.
2: Look, I'm not Crane, don't
3: no.
2: you see? You must believe me. Give me that
3: no,
2: gun.
3: You'll try anything, wouldn't you? But you can't get away with it with me. Crane.
2: Miss Wyatt.
0: Oh. You watch as she falls to the floor. A small girl now, small and white. You don't have to feel her pulse to know that she's dead. Numbly, you sink down in the chair, sure that this is the end. A murdered girl in the house. You wanted by the police already. An ankle that won't allow you to walk two blocks. It's all over now, isn't it, Philip? The grand plans for escape into Mexico. Everything's done. You'll be caught and it'll be the gas chamber. As the phone's insistent ringing brings you back to your surroundings, you reach over and touch the cradle, hoping to stop the irritation of the sound. And then slowly it comes to you.
4: Hello.
0: A half-familiar voice on the other end of
4: Hello.
0: The wire.
4: Hello.
2: Hello.
4: Say, is everything all right there? Can you hear me? This is Crane. I'm in San Francisco.
2: Mr. Crane. Oh, you're in San Francisco.
4: Of course. You asked me to phone. All right, I'm here.
2: Yes, sir.
4: You sure everything's all right there?
2: Oh, everything's fine, sir.
4: You didn't tell anybody I was coming in?
2: No, I didn't, sir.
4: Good. I'll have a bite of dinner and then I'll start.
2: Begging your pardon, sir, but could you hurry?
4: I thought you said everything was all right.
2: It's something I can't discuss on the telephone. Not right now, sir. But your new secretary, Miss Wyatt, I caught her looking through your personal files.
4: What? I'll pick up my car and be there in 2 hours.
2: Very good, sir. And drive carefully, sir.
0: Yes, you must get Crane to hurry, Philip. Because the car he's driving up from San Francisco is your way out. It all came to you when you heard his voice on the telephone. And there'll be no murder charge against you. It'll be against Crane, the one man who had reason to kill this girl. Methodically, you hobble about the room, setting the murder trap. The first thing, wipe the gun free of your prints. Straighten the rug. Turn a single lamp on in the study. Her body's behind the desk. It'll take him a while to see it. But while he's inside, you'll be in his car driving southward, and you'll stop just once to make an anonymous phone call to the police. You smile to yourself as you step outside in the gathering dusk and take your station well hidden behind the porch, waiting for Crane. The 2 hours seem like years. But at last, a black limousine pulls up in the driveway, and a tall, broad-shouldered man gets out. You watch him go up on the porch and push open the door.
6: Hello. Hello, anybody home?
0: And your heart's in your mouth as you see him stoop and pick up the gun that you left lying in the hall. Quietly, you creep toward the car, and then a thought strikes you. Maybe he didn't leave the keys. You've got to have those keys. You're shaking as you come to the car and look through the open window and run your hand quickly along the dashboard. And then...
2: Ah, they're here. I'm in luck. The keys are here.

0: It's been a nightmare, hasn't it, Philip? Your flight, the moments of panic before your escape over the wall to the protection of Crane's darkened house, the worry and constant fear of discovery, of not being able to flee because of your swollen ankle. But it's all behind you now. Crane did exactly what you planned. He picked up the murder gun where you left it in the hallway, the gun you used to kill Hilda Wyatt. He's certain to be excused, and you'll see to it that with your phone call to the police. And the confusion of a murder will give you still more time to cross the border into Mexico with your $200,000. You smile to yourself as you open the door and start to slip behind the wheel.
1: Borrowing this car, Mr. Crane? Oh.
2: Where did you come from?
1: Oh, I've been sitting in this back seat all the time.
2: Look, it's a mistake. I'm not Crane.
1: Oh, that's so? I saw you sneaking out of the house.
2: I just came by to see Mr. Crane on business.
1: And he wasn't home, huh?
2: That's right. You looking for Mr. Crane?
1: For grand larceny, embezzlement, and a dozen other things. Just had a wire from the Chicago police to pick him up.
2: Police?
1: Yeah. Oh, I'm Reynolds, San Francisco headquarters. But Lieutenant Jeffrey's the head man. You know, he might want to talk to you.
2: Look, I don't want to get mixed up in anything.
1: Oh, if you're on the level, you won't get mixed up.
2: I'm in an awful hurry. I can't wait for your Lieutenant Jeffries to show up.
1: Don't have to. He's inside now.
2: He's...
1: Sure. That was Jeffries that went in the house just a minute ago.
2: You mean that wasn't Crane?
1: I thought you said you knew Crane.
2: Oh, well...
1: You know, I think we'll both go inside. Lieutenant Jeffries might want to ask you some questions.
3: Featured in tonight's story were Joseph Kearns and Eve McVeigh. The Whistler was produced by George W. Allen and directed tonight by Sterling Tracy, with story by Robert Eisenbach and Jackson Gillis and music by Wilbur Hatch, and was transmitted to our troops overseas by the Armed Forces Radio Service. 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Marvin Miller speaking. 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
4: Nightmare, an episode of The Whistler from November 14th, 1948. 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
15: Johnny Dollar.
16: Sergeant Franklin, San Diego Police Homicide.
15: Oh, thanks for returning my call.
16: What are you doing in Tijuana?
15: Following a lead on the sinking of the Jolly Roger. What else?
16: I still think that yacht was sunk by her owner, Paula Sanagian.
15: You're not alone, Sergeant. Listen.
16: Yeah?
15: Bert Parker of the insurance company was suspicious. He held up the claim, so he was killed. Hit and run.
16: I know.
15: Lieutenant Smith of the Coast Guard was helping me with the case. Now he's been killed, also hit and run.
16: We know. We're working on it.
15: Jan Penny, who was Parker's secretary, is helping me, too. Get it?
16: I get it. I'll assign a man to protect her immediately.
15: Good.
16: But, Dollar...
15: Yeah?
16: What about you?
3: Tonight and every weekday night, Bob Bailey in the transcribed adventures of the man with the action-packed expense account, America's fabulous freelance insurance investigator...
15: Yours truly, Johnny Dollar.

0: 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Location, San Diego, California. The Universal Adjustment Bureau, Hartford, Connecticut. Assignment, the Jolly Roger fraud. The sinking of a palatial yacht of that name and a couple of murders connected therewith. I thought I was going to Southern California for a vacation. You know, a couple of easy weeks at La Jolla, sitting around in the sun, doing a bit of skin diving. Maybe even some personal investigation to see if the publicity pictures of the contents of some of those bikini bathing suits were really true. But I ran headlong into what looks like a very, very fraudulent insurance claim. $460,000 worth. Claimed by an international troublemaker named Paulus Zanagian for the loss of his yacht, the Jolly Roger. Only the crew were aboard when it headed out toward the Coronado Islands on a test run. A tryout for a lot of new radar equipment. After a big explosion that caused the Jolly Roger to burn and sink, only one man came back. I told what I knew about him to Sergeant Franklin at San Diego Police Headquarters.
1: And then the poor lad died there in the hospital in Tijuana, huh?
0: Yeah, but not until he told the senior medico a couple of things that make me surer than ever that the owner, this Paulus Zanagian, planned the explosion and sinking. Evidently, Sergeant, the captain took a time bomb on board.
1: And let himself get blown up with a yacht? Now look, Dollar.
0: No, not that easy. He'd have been able to get off before the time bomb exploded. If he hadn't been hit over the head by a falling radar mast.
1: Oh, I see. But what I don't see is why Zanagian had his ship blown up in the first place.
0: Well, if you've read the papers, you know that the Swiss and Dutch governments have put all of Zanagian's funds under lock and key.
1: Oh?
0: Yeah. In spite of the millions Zanagian has made off his international arms smuggling rackets, his fomenting of revolutions among the smaller countries, he suddenly found himself without enough money to get over there and do whatever is necessary to free his money.
1: Somebody finally caught up with this international racketeer.
0: That's right. His credit, of course, isn't any good anywhere. Big yacht, sure. But he didn't have enough money to pay his way back to Europe. Unless he could collect for the loss of the Jolly Roger.
1: And when Bert Parker tried to stall on settling the claim,
0: Parker didn't last long. Then I came into the picture. I talked to Zanagian.
1: Yeah?
0: He told me if I didn't see that his claim was settled immediately. Well, he casually mentioned Bert Parker's sudden demise.
1: Dollar, I wonder if there isn't some technicality on which we can hold that guy.
0: Hey, Jan Penny, who was Parker's secretary.
1: Yeah?
0: Jan has been helping me in the case. Result a warning threatening both her and me. And you know what happened to Lieutenant Smith as a result of his giving me a hand. Have you got somebody keeping an eye on Jan?
1: I'll get Tommy Golden, one of the best men on the force.
0: Good.
1: And he's smart enough to keep her from knowing he's watching over her.
0: Fine. Things have happened so fast since I got here that I haven't had time to check thoroughly with her on the background of the whole case.
1: Well, it really shouldn't be too disagreeable a job, Dollar.
0: Huh?
1: I've seen her. What's your next step?
0: Well, first, what progress have you made in finding out who ran down Lieutenant Smith?
1: Same story we got when your friend Bert Parker was run down and killed.
0: Yeah?
1: And a few witnesses just weren't on the ball. In each case, it was a black Buick sedan, 54 or 55... Nobody saw a license plate.
0: You mean there was none on the car?
1: Apparently not. Traffic division's going to have something to answer for.
0: Unless the license plates were hidden just during the time of the... Well, murders is probably the right word.
1: Possible, probable.
0: So forgive your traffic detail.
1: Needless to say, we're checking every public garage in town and every car in the streets, but beyond that... Dollar, we're just as sure as you are that Zanagian himself is behind all this. He's not only a man, he's an international organization.
0: Oh, brother, don't tell me. For all I know, you're one of his boys.
1: Oh, now, wait a minute.
0: He's known every move I've made since I got here, almost before I've made it. When he met me outside Coast Guard headquarters and tried to stop me from going down to Tijuana, I thought, heaven help me, that maybe Lieutenant Smith was one of his boys, until Smith was killed. He's had somebody on my tail every minute since I hit this town of yours. I'm sure of it. But I can't spot him.
1: Dollar.
0: Yeah?
1: We feel the same way about Zanagian that you do. We know that wherever he goes, he has, well, it sounds corny, but call them henchmen hanging around with him. Maybe it's just one or two, or maybe it's a dozen. And we've tried to spot him, but no luck. Certainly none of the crew of the Jolly Roger were among them, or he wouldn't have let them get blown up. Or maybe he doesn't have any little helpers. Maybe he does everything himself.
0: You know, it's funny you should say that. It was he himself who took out the policy on the Jolly Roger. It was he who personally made the claim. It was he who drove his car around to meet me at Coast Guard headquarters. As a matter of fact, it was... That's impossible.
1: Can you tell me why?
0: Oh, because he alone couldn't have known about my coming out here, my every movement. He'd be crazy to drive the hit-and-run cars that killed Parker and Smith. And after all, there were a couple of husky characters standing around quietly in the corners of his penthouse suite when I called on him.
1: One of them, 6'2", black hair, and a scar from his right ear nearly to his chin.
0: Yeah.
1: He's been watched every minute he's been out of Zanagian's hotel room ever since they got here. A short, heavy-set, wormy little man.
0: That's right.
1: Him, too. We got nothing on him. Except that we know they're working for Zanagian. What's your next move, Dollar?
0: Oh, if I had any sense, I'd do what I came out here to do. Have myself a vacation over in La Jolla. Forget this whole thing. Let the insurance company pay the claim on the Jolly Roger. Let Zanagian get out of the country and forget it.
1: You'd be able to forget the threats on your own life, Dollar?
0: Yeah, and I'd be able to... Hey, wait a minute. What about Jan Penny?
1: I told you I'll have a man looking after her.
0: Oh, yeah. Well, I guess the best thing I can do is take her over to Bert Parker's office, have her open the files, and see if I can find something there to get to work on.
1: Incidentally, Dollar, she drives a black Buick.
0: I hate to say it, Sergeant. Have you checked it out?
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3: It is time to take a look at your closing settlement report. July corn up 1 1/4 at 418 3/4. September up a half at 427 1/2. December unchanged at 446. July soybeans down 5 3/4 at 1115 3/4. August down 4 3/4 at 1121 1/4. November down 2 at 1135 1/2. July Chicago beet up 3 1/4 at 583 1/4. September up 3 at 595 3/4. December up 2 1/4 at 613 3/4. August live cattle down 492 at 236.72, October down 477 at 229.35, December down 410 at 229.57. August feeder cattle down 320 at 350.70, September down 337 at 347.45, October down 345 at 343.77. July lean hogs down 142 at 97.37, August down 107 at 96.15, October down 110 at 82.35. With this look your closing settlement report, I'm Kaylin Lair on TFN The Farm Net.
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0: I probably shouldn't have thought what I thought about Jan when I asked that question. I was sorry I had when I reached her apartment a few minutes later.
9: Who is it?
0: Johnny Dollar.
9: Johnny, I'm so glad. I was worried about you.
0: Has something happened, Jan?
9: I was worried about you, that's all. When you told me you were going down to Tijuana alone, well, I was worried about you.
0: Thanks. Hey, look, Jan, let's get down to business. Did you go down to the office this morning?
9: Yes, I took a cab down there right after breakfast and spent the entire day.
0: Uh-huh. Were the files on Zanagian's policy on the Jolly Roger intact?
9: Yes, why do you ask that?
0: And nobody bothered you there?
9: No,
0: except for what?
9: Johnny, it's the reason I'm so glad you're here.
0: What is?
9: All day I've had the feeling I'm being followed.
0: Well, maybe you are.
9: Because of the warning over the phone, the one I told you about.
0: And you still don't know who it was?
9: No, but Johnny, the warning was for you, too. If you don't lay off this case...
0: Is that the way the voice on the phone put it?
9: Yes, and it threatened me if I helped you.
0: Look, Jan, you want to back out while you're still in one piece? You know what happened to Bert Parker when he tried to buck Paulus as an agent?
9: I love Bert, Johnny. He was the kind of man you are. Honest and good and... Oh, Johnny, why don't you get out of this case? Pay him off, anything. But don't risk your life on it, too.
0: You really mean that, don't you?
9: Oh, you're fine, and... Don't you see this madman, Zanagian, will stop at nothing to hurt the people who oppose him. And if you keep on...
0: Even if it means forgetting about finding out who killed Bert Parker?
9: Yes, Johnny, yes. If it means putting your own life in danger, settle his claim, anything.
0: How about you?
9: I'll go away. I'll go somewhere else and try to forget the whole thing. Oh, Johnny, listen to me.
0: I'm listening.
9: It isn't worth it to take the risk you're taking.
0: Jan, it's my job. Look, why should you worry about me?
9: Because I'd... Even if I have only known you a few days, I don't know, maybe it's rebound. Maybe I'm acting like a baby, but since Bert was... Oh, Johnny, I'm so alone and I'm so lonely.
0: Jan was a very pretty girl. Soft, warm, lovely. We had a drink or two and talked about a lot of things. The kind of things I'd planned to talk about to some charming girl on the vacation I'd planned but wasn't having here in Southern California. I might even have forgotten about cleaning up the case and going on to La Jolla.
9: Why don't you make the company pay them off, Johnny? Forget it. So you and I won't be in danger from this man.
0: Suspicion. Why can't a guy relax and enjoy a situation like... Jan.
9: Mm-hmm.
0: Come on, honey. Mm-hmm. Look here, will you? I gotta get out of here. Look, I've got a hunch, and in this crazy business of mine, when you get a hunch, you better act on it.
9: Oh, no, Johnny, tomorrow.
0: Oh, no, honey, look, I'm going down to police headquarters.
9: Johnny.
0: The one thing I haven't checked on, the one person who was connected with Bert Parker.
9: But police headquarters this time of night, oh, no.
0: Jim Franklin, he said he'd be there all night.
9: Can't you check?
0: Sorry, Jim.
9: Leave me here all alone?
0: You come with me. We'll grab a cab and go down there together.
9: Oh, all right. Then we'll come back here?
0: Depends on when I find out.
9: Then I'll wait for you. Only why don't you take my car? It's right down in the parking place just outside the building.
0: Okay, sure.
9: Here, I'll get you the keys.
0: How'll I know which one is yours?
9: It's an old black Buick in parking space 5 down there. Just have new paint job. You can't mistake it. Here.
0: Okay, thanks. Jan, didn't you say something about taking a cab down to the office this morning?
9: Because of the fresh paint in my car. It was so foggy this morning. I wanted it looking nice in case you wanted to use it.
0: Ah, you're a rascal. See you later. I kissed Jan goodbye for the time being and left. I hadn't the least idea in the world of contacting Sergeant Franklin at that time of night. But I had to think this thing out. Suspicions, pure and simple, about a lot of things that might explain how Zanagian had known my every move since I arrived in San Diego. Yeah, that was it. Get out on the road in the fresh air alone and think of it. The black Buick was parked in the lot in Space 5, all shiny in its new coat of paint. Yeah, new paint that might cover up any marks a hit-and-run killer made. I was about to close the door, turn the switch, and take off when I noticed that somebody, the car painter perhaps, had left the hood open. I stepped around to the front of the car to slam it down when my guardian angel, or whatever it is, told me to take a good look inside. I'm glad I did. Glad I'd noticed the hood partly open, that I hadn't turned on the key, because wired to the ignition was a bomb that would have blown me to kingdom come.

0: Now, here's our star to tell you about the final intriguing episode of this week's story.
1: Tomorrow, the wind-up, where the obvious becomes only too obvious. 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

Yours truly, Johnny Dollar, starring Bob Bailey, is transcribed in Hollywood. It is produced and directed by Jack Johnstone, who also wrote tonight's story. Be sure to join us tomorrow night, same time and station, for the next exciting episode of Yours truly, Johnny Dollar. Roy Rowan speaking.

of the Jolly Roger Fraud Matter. We'll have the fifth and final installment at the same time and day on your local radio station next week. Safe to say one of radio's most talented actresses, Virginia Gregg, worked many times with Bob Bailey. Not only on Yours Truly, Johnny Dollar, but also in his previous mutual detective program known as Let George Do It. Well, one of the first times they worked together was in a spring 1947 production known as The School for Men. It was a story of a detective tracking down a homicidal photographer. It starred Gregory Peck, indeed supported by Virginia Gregg, Bob Bailey, and others. Now, that episode was from a long-running dramatic series sponsored by the DuPont Chemical Company. I'll provide its nationalistic name and then wrap up when radio was right after this.

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9: 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I'm Chris Caraggio.
10: Iran and Israel have stopped attacking each other after intervention from President Trump. He called Israeli Prime Minister Benjamin Netanyahu after Iran and Israel exchanged fire for the first time since the U.S.-Iran ceasefire went into effect in early April. Iran said it would only resume attacks if the IDF starts attacking Hezbollah in Lebanon again, while Netanyahu said the fire on the front has been contained, but added they will respond with force if needed. This all comes as talks between Iran and the U.S. have remained at a standstill for weeks as a fragile ceasefire remains in place. A federal judge has blocked the Trump administration's visa payment policy. President Trump implemented a $100,000 fee in a proclamation last September to restrict H-1B visa applications and argued that its misuse has undermined American economic and national security. However, the judge declared in today's ruling that the policy violated the Federal Administrative Procedure Act and the Constitution. People in southwestern Florida say they felt an earthquake that was centered just west of Cuba. The USGS says the 6.1 quake hit the southern Gulf today. There's no tsunami threat and no reports of damage. Security has been elevated inside and outside Madison Square Garden tonight with President Trump in town for Game 3 of the NBA Finals between the Knicks and Spurs. Monica Nelson reports.
11: The police department's establishing a security zone around MSG where no one will be allowed in unless you have a ticket to the game, a train ticket out of Penn Station, or another authorized reason to be in the secure area. Everyone will be screened at one of five designated entry points. There will be no Knicks watch parties allowed outside the garden tonight.
10: A federal lawsuit has been filed to stop a UFC event planned for the White House grounds on June 14th, which happens to be President Trump's 80th birthday. The lawsuit argues the event would use federal land to benefit a private company without proper congressional approval. The Department of the Interior is defending the event, saying it's being handled like any other White House or National Mall event. I'm Chris Caraggio, NBC News Radio.
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13: A Queen City resident was arrested on Sunday, June the 7th. According to the Missouri State Highway Patrol, 19-year-old Christopher Colors Arnold was taken into custody at 1:48 p.m. His charges were felony leaving the scene of an accident with property damage exceeding $1,000 and careless and imprudent driving involving an accident. Colors Arnold was processed at the Putnam County Jail and released. It's been 21 days since Edina resident Lindsay Watts vanished, leaving her car and belongings around her home. Other than Lindsay's phone being found in the ditch outside her house, there have been no updates on the case. The investigation is ongoing. If you have any information that could aid in the investigation of Lindsay Watts' disappearance, please call the Knox County Sheriff's Office at 660-397-2186, extension 1, to report it. Again, that's 660-397-2186, extension 1. The Missouri Western District Court of Appeals is rewriting the language of a ballot measure that would eliminate the state's income tax. The appeal court declined a request on Friday to remove the measure from the ballot, but noted that the language needed to be changed to be fair and succinct. The court noted that the rewritten ballot language specified that a no would still allow for future tax system changes. You're listening to news at CentralMoInfo.com. South Missouri was hit with some difficult weather over this past weekend. Springfield is enduring the damage left by a tornado that touched down on Sunday evening. There have been reports of serious damage to houses and trees from the EF0 tornado. The National Weather Service predicts more severe weather this week for the South Missouri area, such as heavy rain and possible flooding. A family in Oklahoma got an unexpected surprise after taking in a stray cat that later gave birth to 5 kittens. When they tracked her litter more closely, they realized that the 6th kitten wasn't a kitten at all. It was instead a bunny. The mother cat was caring for the bunny right alongside her newborns. Here's Kathy Price talking about the diverse litter she discovered.
14: I went outside to see. I said, there's a cat out there. I opened the door to bring her some cat food, and she ran in the house. She was obviously pregnant. We came out to find 5 little kittens. And my husband said, how many kittens did she have? And I said, 5. He said, there's 6 in here. And I looked and said, that's a bunny. Cats are famous for being such good mothers and that they will frequently adopt another kitten that doesn't have a mom or a rabbit.
13: Hopefully the new litter can get along despite their differences. For news at CentralMoInfo.com, I'm Elena Doctorian.
15: It is time to take a look at your closing sentiment report. July corn up 1.25 at 418.75. September up 0.5 at 427.5. December unchanged at 446. July soybeans down 5.75 at 1115.75. August down 4.75 at 1121.25. November down 2 at 1135.5. July Chicago wheat up 3.25 at 583.25. September up 3 at 595.75. December up 2.25 at 613.75. August live cattle down 492 at 236.72. October down 477 at 229.35. December down 410 at 229.57. August feeder cattle down 320 at 350.70. September down 337 at 347.45. October down 345 at 343.77. July lean hogs down 142 at 97.37. August down 107 at 96.15. October down 110 at 82.35. With this week, your closing sentiment report, I'm Kaylin Lair on TFN The Farm Net.
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17: I'm Greg Bell, and up first, a couple Gunsmoke actors featured on Escape. And then we continue the story of Dr. Jekyll and Mr. Hyde. We begin, though, with Marshall Matt Dillon actor William Conrad playing Wally, the narrator, and Miss Kitty Russell actress Georgia Ellis as Jan. Also listed for Ben Wright as Roe, Jay Novello as Fat, Will Gear as Crowbar. Paul Frees plays Hanson and is the voice of Escape. Taking us into this episode from August 11th, 1950.
18: 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Ever dream of a life of romantic adventure? Want to get away from it all?
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20: Escape, the battle of man against the elements, of man against man. 30 minutes of flight into the world of action and danger, where every minute is a call to adventure. These are the moments when a life hangs on the twist of a chance. The moments of Escape.

0: night, we escape to the wildest mountains of Idaho and the story of love and murder in the midst of a raging forest fire, as Anthony Ellis tells it in The Red Forest. It had taken me 5 years, 3 months, and 4 days. It had carried me across 21 states. And then in the Clearwater country of Idaho, I'd found it. That was in the afternoon. The trail had led from a lumber town along a washboard road and into the forests. I'm no woodsman, but in the daylight, I found the place. And then I started back to the car. But something was different. Maybe the late sun red through the trees, maybe tall shadows. There wasn't a trail anymore, only streams where there hadn't been before. Trees that were the same, but weren't. And sounds. Sounds that were fun when you were a kid on a hike, but now scared you. I used my last cigarette 3 or 4 hours before, and it was then that I started to run. Run. And the fear grows until you want to scream and want the ground to open up for you, warm and safe. But it didn't. And now, there was only the dry whirring of a rattlesnake, coiled inches away from me. No! I lived then, maybe because the snake was more afraid of something else than me. It didn't strike, just slithered away and became the pattern of the leaves. It was nearly dark when I found the road. I'd come to it about a half a mile below where I'd parked the car. A half hour later, on the outskirts of a little town, my headlights picked up a girl standing on the side of the road. She carried a cheap paper suitcase and she was thumbing a ride. I stopped.
1: Can I get a ride, mister?
0: Why, sure. Here, I'll put your case in the back. There we go.
1: Gee, I'm lucky. Not many cars on the road tonight.
0: Uh-huh. Been walking long?
1: Uh-huh. I'm on my way to Missoula. My last ride dropped me a mile or so back.
0: Yeah?
1: You live around here?
0: No. No.
1: I don't guess you'd be going as far as Missoula.
0: Well, sure.
1: Gee, that's swell. I got a job there starting tomorrow. Kind of broke, if you know what I mean. Buses cost money.
0: Yeah, I know what you mean.
1: Mind if I smoke?
0: No, of course not. Go right ahead.
1: Hey, your face.
0: What?
1: You've been hurt. You're all scratched up.
0: I was hunting. I got lost just the other side of town. If you want to take a nap, it's okay. We've got about 100 miles to go.
1: Guess I look pooped, huh?
0: Yeah.
1: I'm not kidding. I am. Say you're all right, mister. I'll take you up on it. Some guys, the minute you get in, want more than the bus fare. I can see you're not that kind.
0: You'll be safe. I'll wake you when we're at the city limits.
1: Thanks. Thanks a lot. Oh. Gee, it's nice out here. It's kind of lonely. It smells good. I wonder what that is over there.
0: What?
1: The sky. Bright like, see?
0: I don't know.
1: Gee, could almost be Seattle from a long way off. I had a boyfriend. He used to take me driving at night. When we came back, you could see.

0: And it was about 15 minutes after I picked her up that I saw the lights on the road. And then closer, the figures waving.
1: Hey, there already? I just got to sleep.
0: No, there's something wrong. There's a cop coming this way. What's the trouble?
2: Plenty. We want you, mister.
0: Want me?
2: Yeah. Forest fire. Bad one. We gotta have every man we can find. Someone else in the car with you?
0: Yes, a girl.
2: Good, she can help.
0: Look, I'd like to very
2: much. Here's the forest ranger. He'll explain.
0: Well, I'm awfully sorry, but you see, I'm on my way to Missoula.
3: Not tonight. I got authority to do this, mister. I'm sorry, but we need you.
0: Well,
3: You couldn't get much further anyway. The road's cut off. Mountain's going up like a torch. If it's spread, there's three towns going, too. Come on, I got some clothes and boots for you.
1: Hey, what about me? I gotta get to Missoula. I got a job in the morning.
2: Sorry, sister. You got a job serving coffee here.
1: You cop.
3: $5 a day.
0: A day?
3: Or longer. Depends. Come on, let's go.
0: There was nothing else to do, so I got into the clothes the ranger gave me, then stood around and waited. I wasn't tired anymore, just scared. Scared of going into that forest again. The wind came up a bit, and with it, the smell. Smell of burning. Smell of death. A long way off, but closer than the glow had been, we could see flickering against the sky. And it was in a lot of places. Suddenly, it was too warm and too quiet.
3: All right, you guys. The telephone's burnt out. I made contact with a short wave set. Hey, you, mister.
0: What?
3: What's your name?
0: Pendel.
3: Pendel?
0: Yeah.
3: You ever use one of these?
0: Walkie-talkie? Well, sure, I was in the signal corps.
3: Okay, then you'll carry it. Now listen, this is bad, real bad. The fire's got behind us. We can't get any more men through for several hours. They've got to come around from the other side, and that's 30 miles.
4: What's the use, then? Let's get out.
3: Hey, Crowbar.
5: Yeah?
3: I'm putting you in charge. You know what to do. Get in as close as you can to the river and set a backfire.
5: Sure.
3: I got to stick here with the transmitter. You take the walkie-talkie and I'll let you know what's happening.
4: Sure, you stay here with the pretty girl. We go and get fried.
5: Shut up, Pat.
3: Hey, Hanson, you'll have to go with them. Three's not enough.
5: Sure.
4: Well, the cop's going to do some work for a change.
3: You better take along some food and a thermos. Come on, step on it.
5: Too bad we haven't got the track.
1: A couple of sandwiches I made up. Here.
0: Thank you.
1: This sure is something, isn't it?
0: Yeah.
1: You scared?
0: Scared? Why?
1: Your face is white. You scared?
0: I'm from the city.
1: I know what you mean. Those trees give me the willies, too.

0: Here are the keys.
1: What do you mean?
0: If I don't come back, keep the car.
1: You kidding? You're coming back.
0: Yeah, sure. So long.
1: Hey, my name's Jan. What's yours?
0: Wally.
1: You be careful, Wally.
0: We went into the forest, men with spades, men against fire and terror. There was the man they called Fat, 300 pounds of ungainly body, topped by a tiny and almost disgustingly childlike face. There was Crowbar, a big, dark man, quiet and filled with the knowledge of the woods. Hansen, the state trooper, thin and wiry, his natty khaki shirt stained with sweat and dirt. And me. We'd gone about a mile when we first heard it. It came in gusts with the wind high above us.
2: Wait a minute.
3: Holy...
2: Shut up.
3: Let's get out of here.
2: About 3 miles away. I figure coming fast.
4: We're about that far from the river, aren't we?
2: Yeah.
3: Listen, you guys, if it's crossed the river, we're sunk. Let's get out.
2: Hey, Wally.
0: Yeah?
2: Get the ranger. Tell him it's coming this way pretty fast.
3: All right. Look, look, sparks up there, see?
2: Sure, Fat, sparks, fire. You
0: Hello.
2: Chicken?
3: Oh, Leo.
0: Hello. Pendel calling Roe. Pendel calling Roe. Over.
5: Roe. This is Roe. Over.
0: We're still about 3 miles from the river. We can hear it. Over.
5: You can't set a backfire now. Wind's changed. You better come back. Over.
0: Right. Well, he says go back.
3: That's okay with me, boy.
2: Come on.
3: Gee, listen to that.
0: I wanted to run again. That same feeling I'd known before, the fear.

0: around us, closing in and down. There was no sky above, only blackness tinged with red, pressing. And behind, the living forest running, overtaking, and passing us. When we reached the road again, the sound was steady. I had a strange feeling of relief when I saw the forest ranger and the girl, Jan. It was like coming home. I think it was then that I stopped being afraid.
1: Come on, Ro, we can't do no good now.
2: Yeah, you're not kidding. We gotta try and join up with the others.
0: What do you mean?
2: Well, the fire's on three sides of us. That means we head southeast.
0: Well, can we take the road back?
2: Nope. There's 200 men trying to keep a path open for us. We gotta make 5 miles in a hurry.
3: Bad as that.
2: Yeah, worse. If we don't get there in time and they can't make a fire break, we're gonna be smack in the middle, and there's not going to be any way out.
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0: We didn't carry anything but canteens. It was hot, and because it was hot, it made you thirsty even when you didn't need water. The going was rough, and we could only head in what we thought was the general direction of safety. It was at the ridge that we lost the first man.
2: Wind's changing again, Crowbar.
3: Which way?
2: I can't tell. It's haywire with this fire.
0: Then we go straight ahead.
2: Might as well.
3: Oh, wait a minute. See that ridge?
2: Yeah?
3: Now, why don't I get up there? It shouldn't take more than 10 minutes, and I'll be able to get a better look. Give me the flash, and I'll signal to you.
15: I don't know. We haven't got much of a start. Fire's behind us and a lot faster.
3: It's better than walking toward it. Remember, it's on three sides.
2: Okay. You make it fast, Cobar.
1: Sure.
2: Good luck.
1: What do? Just sit and wait?
2: Yeah, that's right.
1: Listen, you're the ranger. Why don't you go? What do you send Cobar for?
2: He's fought fires before, and he knows. He's a better man to climb up there. He's faster than me.
1: Yeah, I'll bet.
2: Hey, kid. Kid, are you okay?
14: Sure, Wally. Just fine. Guess I'm not used to walking, though. These high heels don't help.
2: Yeah. Take it easy, huh?
14: My feet feel like they did once at a dance I went to. Some big lump climbed all over me.
2: Guess you won't have a job in Missoula, huh?
14: If I get out of this, that's all I care about.
2: Yeah, it's tough.
14: I'm scared. Give me a hand, will you?
2: She held onto my hand tight. It wasn't the darkness that frightened her now. There wasn't darkness anymore, but a yellowish red light that came from everywhere. It was another kind of fear. Fear of something you could see, hear, and with every minute feel more and more. Well, we waited there 10 minutes, 11, 12, and then...
16: Did you hear something?
2: Yeah.
16: Seemed to come from over there.
17: From the ridge, maybe?
16: Maybe.
1: Listen, you think something got Cobar? A lion or something?
2: I'll go up.
16: No, Pendel.
2: What do you mean, no?
16: No time. We waited too long now.
2: Oh, but he may be hurt.
16: Yeah, I know that. It'll take you longer than it took Cobar to get there. Now, come on.
17: You couldn't find him in the dark? Who says he's hurt anyway? We'll move on and he'll catch up.
2: I say we go after him.
1: Not me.
16: I'll put it to a vote, but hurry up now. Answer.
17: We go on.
16: All right, Pat.
1: Let's get out of here.
16: And I say go on. That leaves you messing.
14: I'm staying with Wally.
2: All right. I'll go with you. We never saw Cobar again. Maybe a lion got him. Maybe he got lost. We never saw him again. The ranger went ahead, finding trails somehow, keeping us moving. We began to climb, and after a while we were on another ridge. For the first time we could see the fire. It stretched out for miles like a huge red sea. It was all around us.
14: Oh, gee, Wally.
2: Yeah, I know, kid. I know.
14: Will it hurt much?
2: I don't know.
18: All right, take a breather. I'm going to try the walkie-talkie again.
14: He's not scared, is he?
2: I guess not.
14: Is that because he's a ranger? Or because he's very brave?
2: You're a funny girl.
14: No, I'm not. Hey, give me a kiss, will you?
2: Sure. Why did you want me to do that?
14: I don't know. I miss you.
2: Listen, Jana. I want to tell you something.
14: What?
2: If we get out, maybe.
14: Yeah.
2: Look, I'm all right. I mean, we could have fun together.
14: I know.
2: I did something wrong once. I killed a man.
14: Why?
2: He framed me. Got me pulled away for something I didn't do. We were driving in the east and ran over a woman. He was at the wheel, but he took a powder and left me.
14: But you didn't do it.
2: That's what I say, but I'd been drinking and went to sleep. When I woke up, I was behind the wheel. He put me there. That's how the cops found me. I got 5 years.
14: Oh.
2: I was married. My wife killed herself. Ashamed, I guess. I lost my job and my friends. I swore I'd get my pal, and I did. He was a louse. He knew I was after him and ran.
14: I don't care.
2: Don't you? I don't know why I told you that. Maybe because if we do get out...
14: Sure. I know. It's okay.
17: Come on, Pendel. The ranger's moving off.
2: It was the state trooper, Hansen. I wondered how much he'd heard, but there wasn't any time to worry then. Roe thought he'd seen a break in the fire, and we headed for it. When we got down in the trees again, I began to get a feeling that I'd been there before. It was nothing I could recognize, just a feeling.
0: within a couple of hundred yards that long, I knew why.
18: Hey, hold up! There's the shack!
17: Looks like someone's living there. Better have a look.
18: Door's open.
1: Hey!
14: It's a man.
18: All right, give me a hand.
17: Sure. Hey, he's being shot.
18: Yeah. You think the man who did this might have started it?
17: What do you mean?
18: A fire. It started a few miles north of here. We figured somebody got careless with a match. Maybe the killer running away.
17: I'd like to get the fella that did that. Maybe I will.
18: Yeah, me too. Well, we can't do anything here. Come on.
0: From there on, nobody talked. It was hard enough to lift your feet. Jan was nearly through, and I half carried her. If Roe knew where he was leading us, he didn't say. We followed and knew that sooner or later we'd stop because we were too tired to go on. Fat was the first.
1: Listen, fellas. Wait a minute.
18: Oh, you gotta go on. There's still a chance.
1: No, rest. Just for a minute.
18: No, get up.
1: Please, 1 minute, that's all.
18: Get up.
1: No, I can't. I can't.
18: Okay, you stay.
1: No.
18: Come on.
1: I can't.
18: I'm sorry, you catch up to us.
14: We're going
18: to
14: leave him.
0: No, we have to.
1: No, please don't leave me. I'm coming. Bad, please, Mr. Wade.
14: Can we help him?
0: Oh, we're almost dead ourselves. Don't know whether it was because none of us liked him or because we knew that we couldn't do anything. It's funny how you can lose a man and know he's going to die and put him right out of your mind. Perhaps we wanted to live so badly we figured the fire would take time out from us to attend to him. Hansen was next.
17: I'm finished.
18: No, you're not. Just a bit more to go. We can still get through.
17: No, you go ahead. Save the girl.
18: I'm sorry.
17: Go on. Maybe I can catch up. I got a rest. Do me a favor.
18: What?
17: I lost my gun somewhere. You know what I mean? It'll be quicker that way. You got one?
0: Yeah. Here.
17: Thanks. One bullet fired, huh? That's all I wanted to know. Okay, Pindell. I've had enough rest. I can keep up with you now. Feel a little safer with this army. Go ahead.
0: So he knew. I didn't care now. I was too tired to care. If he wanted to play cop, that was his business. Sure, the man in the shack was Lenny Gillen. Sure, I'd kill him. It was my match on that last cigarette when I was lost that must have started this fire, but it wasn't important anymore. Right now, I wanted to get Jan out of it. Get myself out. It's behind us. It sounded like Hansen.
18: All right, come on. Watch the ravine.
0: No, he must have fallen.
14: We can help him.
0: No time.
14: Not sure.
0: We didn't help Fat. Why him?
14: I don't know. Please.
0: All right, stay here.
18: Hanson! Hanson! Keep calling, Hanson!
17: Okay. My leg.
0: Can you get up?
17: No, my leg. Broken, I guess.
0: Yeah. You know about me, don't you?
17: Yeah. Yeah, I know. Girl knows, too. I heard you telling her.
0: She won't say anything?
17: No, I guess not.
0: Gillen had it coming to him.
17: I wouldn't know. I'm a cop. Getting hot.
0: Put your arm over my shoulder.
17: You can't get me up there.
0: Well, I can try. Now, come on. Come on.
17: Hey. Oh. No, it's no good.

0: I'll get the ranger. They come back.
1: No time. Go on.
0: No, I...
1: Get out of here.
0: No, I can't.
1: Go on! I've got your gun. Nobody will ever know. You can get away with murder.
0: Hanson, I'm sorry.
1: Go on, get out of here!
2: Somehow I made it up the trail again. I thought I heard a shot of... Maybe it was a burning tree going down. Jan was waiting for me, and we went on until the trees began to thin out. I didn't remember anything else because I passed out for a long time. When I woke up, Jan was sitting by my bed, and it was cool again.
3: Hi.
2: Oh, hi, Jan. Did they get Hanson out?
3: No.
2: Jan? Listen to me. About what I told you back there. You know, the man I killed.
3: Yeah.
2: I'm not sorry. I mean, it was all right about him, but not Hanson, Crowbar, in fact. That was my fault, you know that.
3: Yeah.
2: Well, call a cop. Listen, kid, I've been dreaming about it. It's no good now. Be a good kid and call a cop, will you?
3: I don't have to. There's one outside now.
2: What do you mean?
3: When you passed out, I guess you were delirious or something. You told them.
2: I told them? Oh, that's good. That's good. Oh, I'm glad.
3: You want me to hang around?
2: Well, that's up to you, I guess.
3: I guess it is.

Escape was produced and directed by William N. Robeson, and tonight has presented The Red Forest by Anthony Ellis. Featured in tonight's cast were Georgia Ellis as Jan, Bill Conrad as Wally, Paul Frees as Hanson, Ben Wright as Roe, Jay Novello as Fat, and Will Gear as Crowbar. 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
1: The Red Forest from August 11th, 1950. 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
11: 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Enjoy.

0: Ladies and gentlemen, we now present George Edwards in Dr. Jekyll and Mr. Hyde. Henry, have you told Margaret this?
1: I said something about it this afternoon.
0: No wonder the poor girl was upset. You shouldn't have done it, you know. It isn't fair to her.
1: Was ever a man in such a predicament as I am? What am I to do? She wants me to marry her right away so that we can go away together and she can nurse me back to health.
0: Sounds a jolly good idea to me.
1: Oh, how can you as a medical man say that? Heaven only knows what this illness of mine might mean.
0: You're not getting the idea that you may be not sound mentally.
1: Precisely what I do mean.
0: Oh, rot.
1: Anyway, I'm not taking the risk. I'll have to be very certain before I go any further.
0: All right, old chap. If you feel that way about it, there's nothing I can do. But I think you're causing unnecessary unhappiness to a woman who's already had more than she can stand.
1: Don't think that I'm not aware of it. I know what she's done for me in the last few weeks.
0: You were unconscious a lot of the time. You couldn't have known the way she watched over you.
1: All the same, I think I did know. I was wandering through the darkest pits of Hades. It was the feel of her little hand in mine that brought me back again.
0: Don't let go. You're not so firmly on the road to health yet, you know.
1: You've no need to tell me that. The slightest exertion or strain simply wears me out.
0: Oh, by the way, they're asking me when I thought you'd be fit to answer some questions.
1: They? Who do you mean?
0: Police.
1: Police. What do they want?
0: They have never found the slightest trace of Hyde since the night he disappeared from the house in Soho. I have held them off as long as I can, but they're just frantic to interview you.
1: But what have I to do with it?
0: You knew him. They think you might be able to tell them something about his habits, where he went, what he did.
1: But I've never seen him either. Surely you told them that.
0: Of course I did. But they want you to tell them all you knew of him before he disappeared. Oh, don't look so upset, old fellow. I've told them that you're not to be bothered too much.
1: I'm not upset. I'll tell them all they want to know. But I don't think it'll help them much.
0: Well, they've got so little to go on, they're bound to seize on every scrap of information they can get. He seems to have been a complete mystery man. Lots of people have seen him, but hardly anyone knew anything about him. Poor little Hetty was the only one who was ever inside that house besides myself and Utterson.
1: They'll never find him, no matter where they look.
0: What makes you so sure?
1: I've had a letter from him.
0: A letter? Written since the murder?
1: Yes. I said nothing about it because I wasn't sure if I should show it to the police or not.
0: What does it say?
1: Oh, a lot of unnecessary things about past generosities I'd shown him. And that I had no fear to worry about his safety because he had a means of escape which he knew was infallible.
0: It hadn't any postmark, I suppose?
1: None at all. It was delivered by hand. I've got it here in this desk if you'd like to have a look at it.
0: You bet I would.
1: Here you are. Tell me if you think I ought to hand it over.
0: What curious handwriting.
1: Yes, he's left-handed.
0: When did this come? Not while you were ill, surely?
1: No, about 2 days ago.
0: Then he's still in London. The fellow must be mad. He's such a horrible-looking creature, he's bound to be recognized at once.
1: Well, I guess he knows what he's up to. If he says he has a safe hiding place, isn't that enough?
0: Oh, sure, sure. Well, let's forget the gentleman. Even the mention of his name seems to upset you.
1: But what shall I do with the letter?
0: If you like, I'll take it along to police headquarters. I think you'd be foolish to keep it from them.
1: All right. Do as you think best. And tell them they can come along and see me when they like. I'll give what help I can.
0: Good. I'll call in there on my way home. Oh, don't get up. Paul let me out.
1: Hugh, I'd like you to be here when they come.
0: You mean the police? Of course I will. I'm your medical advisor, and you can rely on me to see they don't take too much out of you. Now, don't let it worry you. You needn't say a word more than you want.
1: All right, I'll claim privilege as soon as the questions get too hot to be comfortable.
0: By the way, we owe a lot to little Hetty, you know.
1: Do you think I don't know that? We'd both of us have been out of the BMA by now if she had told what she knew.
0: I went out to her grave on Sunday. It was covered with flowers.
1: Was it?
0: If you sent them, Henry, make quite certain there's nothing to show who they came from. You can't afford to be connected with her in any way.
1: I'll make sure. Goodbye.
0: Goodbye.
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3: It is time to take a look at your closing settlement report. July corn up 1 1/4 at 418 3/4. September up 1/2 at 427 1/2. December unchanged at 446. July soybeans down 5 3/4 at 1115 3/4. August down 4 3/4 at 1121 1/4. November down 2 at 1135 1/2. July Chicago wheat up 3 1/4 at 583 1/4. September up 3 at 595 3/4. December up 2 1/4 at 613 3/4. August live cattle down 492 at 236.72. October down 477 at 229.35. December down 410 at 229.57. August feeder cattle down 320 at 350.70. September down 337 at 347.45. October down 345 at 343.77. July lean hogs down 142 at 97.37. August down 107 at 96.15. October down 110 at 82.35. 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

0: Well, Poole, your master's getting on splendidly, isn't he?
1: Indeed he is, Dr. Lanyon, sir. Getting his appetite back and more as usual, so...
0: Oh, by the way, there was a letter handed in for him during the last 2 days. What was the messenger like?
1: A letter, sir?
0: Yes. I have it here.
1: No letter like that was handed in that I know of, Dr. Lanyon.
0: Are you sure?
1: Quite sure, sir. Nothing has come except by post, and only circulars at that.
0: Could anybody else have taken it in?
1: No, sir. Maud, the parlourmaid, is away sick, and I've been answering the door myself.
0: Oh, well, must be some mistake. Goodbye, Poole.
1: Goodbye, Dr. Lanyon, sir.

0: Why, hello, you, my boy. Very nice of you to come along and visit an old man. Sit down and help me sample this bottle of wine.
1: It looks a fine and venerable one, sir.
0: Oh, it is indeed. I was going through the cellar a while ago and found three of these bottles tucked away in a corner where they'd been forgotten. Look at the date, 1817. Older than I am.
1: By Jove, I'm in luck's way. Fancy dropping in at a time like this.
0: You never can be sure how the cork is held, though. Wait till I draw it. Oh, sound as a bell. They did things properly in those days, eh? None of your cheap, careless work then. Pass me those glasses. There you are now. Taste the kind of wine your grandfather's vintage.
1: Marvellous.
0: You mark the bouquet. There's the hot glow of autumn afternoons and the perfume of the south in that. A royal wine. Now, you, sit down by the fire and tell me what brought you here.
1: Well, Mr. Winter, I want your advice and help about something.
0: Oh, I'd be glad to help you in any way I can, you know that.
1: Yes, I do. And I also had to have someone whose discretion I could rely on absolutely. It's a very peculiar matter.
0: Mm-hmm. Go ahead, then.
1: Well, it's about this letter.
0: Edward Hyde. A letter from Edward Hyde? Where did you get this?
1: I got it from Henry Jekyll this afternoon.
0: Yes, yes, I see it addressed to him, but it's dated the 25th, and that's the day before yesterday. Where did it come from?
1: Henry says it has no postmark. As a matter of fact, it was delivered by hand.
0: Then the man's in London.
1: Yes, he must be.
0: Have the police seen this?
1: Not yet. I intend to take it to them tomorrow.
0: Oh, you must. This is tremendously important. He's disappeared so completely that they've been afraid he's got away out of the country.
1: But you can see he seems perfectly confident of being able to evade them.
0: Oh, we'll see about that. He's got to show his face sometime or another, and such a hideous creature as he is will be recognized at once.
1: You saw him, didn't you?
0: Indeed I did. When I was with my poor old friend Utterson, we saw him trample a little child underfoot and beat it with his stick. Little did we dream that he was to do the same to Utterson, only this time with no one to stop him.
1: You're an authority on handwriting, Mr. Winter, aren't you?
0: Oh, yes, it's been a hobby of mine.
1: What do you think of Hyde's?
0: Curious hand. Angular. Untidy.
1: Have you ever seen another like it?
0: Well, not that I can think of offhand.
1: Compare it with this.
0: Let me see now. Yes. Yes, that's very strange. Where did you get this second note?
1: I've had it in my possession some time.
0: Do you know who the writer is?
1: I know him very well.
0: Then you must tell the police his name at once.
1: Why?
0: Because the man who wrote this torn scrap you've just given me and the one who signs himself Edward Hyde are one and the same person.
1: Yes. I rather expected you to say that.
0: But why are you so calm? Don't you recognize the importance of this? The first letter is written in an obviously disguised hand. If it really is by Edward Hyde...
1: Then I've only got to take the police to the man who wrote the second note and we've got our murderer.
0: We've got someone who's been willing to forge for him?
1: Yes. You're right. The thought of that's been weighing like a load on me ever since I saw the resemblance.
0: But why should you shield him? Anyone who would try to help a beast like Hyde deserves the worst that can be thought of him.
1: You don't know what you're saying.
0: But why? Who is he? Who wrote this second note?
1: Henry Jekyll.
0: What? Henry Jekyll?
1: Yes. Now you know why I feel as I do.
0: But Henry Jekyll forged for a murderer?
1: Oh, it's all a part of his illness. He had the most frightful delusions when he was unconscious. Times he used to think that he was committing the murder himself.
0: Mercy on us.
1: Yes. He was saying to me today that he felt he had no right to marry Margaret, because he had some doubts as to his mental stability. And to tell the truth, I'm beginning to wonder myself.
0: Poor chap. Oh, this is terrible.
1: So I don't think we'll say anything about the letter.
0: I think you're right. Come. I'll throw it in the fire, and then we'll have another glass of wine. I've got a kind of chill in my blood. Poor Henry.
1: Poor Margaret.

0: 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I'm Greg Bell, and earlier we had Will Gear in an episode of Escape. Today he's best remembered for his television role of Grandpa Walton. Of course, even though everyone just called him Grandpa, his character had a full name. Do you recall what it was? I'll have the answer and then wrap up when radio was right after this.
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0: 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Before the break, I was talking about Will Gear's final and most memorable acting role. 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
13: NBC News Radio, I'm Scott Carr. President Trump has intervened and stopped an escalation in fighting between Israel and Iran in an effort to hold together a fragile U.S.-Iran ceasefire. Reports say Trump telephoned Israeli Prime Minister Benjamin Netanyahu after Iran and Israel exchanged fire for the first time since the U.S.-Iran ceasefire went into effect in early April. This as talks between Iran and the U.S. have remained at a standstill for weeks.
14: The security's getting tighter by the hour inside and outside Madison Square Garden in New York City tonight, with President Trump coming for Game 3 of the NBA Finals between the Knicks and Spurs. NYPD's established a security zone around Madison Square Garden where no one's allowed to be in unless you have a ticket to the game, a train ticket out of Penn Station, or another authorized reason to be in the area. Everyone, say officials, will be screened at one of five designated entry points. More than 30 people are dead after a magnitude 7.8 earthquake hit the Philippines. We get the latest from Monica Nelson.
15: The number of injured has risen to well over 100 across several provinces. Dozens of buildings have collapsed or been damaged. The powerful quake struck just after 7:30 Monday morning local time off the coast of General Santos City. Tsunami warnings and alerts were issued across Asia as well as Australia. The U.S. National Tsunami Warning Center says the quake did not pose a threat to coastal areas of the U.S. I'm Monica Nelson.
14: Federal prosecutors are accusing California of blocking access to its voter rolls. U.S. Attorney Bill Azalee's taken to X, saying California's refusing to comply with a federal request for voter registration records. The U.S. Department of Justice says it needs the records to audit the state's voter rolls. A manhunt for the several gunmen who shot 12 people at a festival in Toledo, Ohio, is now in its third day. Police in Toledo say a dozen people ranging from ages 14 to 61 were injured in the shooting Saturday. Scott Carr, NBC News Radio.
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17: A Vivier man is facing multiple felony counts after deputies say he failed to update required sex offender registry information. The Macon County Sheriff's Office says 34-year-old Tyler Elton Rindom was reported on May 20th after an anonymous caller raised concerns about his behavior outside a home on Jefferson Street. Deputies say Rindom listed several employers on his registry, but none confirmed current employment. The Sheriff's Office reports that he has visited the department twice without updating his information. The case has been sent to the prosecutor. It's been 21 days since Edina resident Lindsay Watts vanished, leaving her car and belongings around her home. Other than Lindsay's phone being found in the ditch outside her house, there have been no updates on the case. The investigation is ongoing. If you have any information that can aid in the investigation of Lindsay Watts' disappearance, please call the Knox County Sheriff's Office at 660-397-2186, extension 1, to report it. Again, that's 660-397-2186, extension 1. 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Wall Street is attempting to gain back ground from its record losses last week. Oil prices have come down from their sudden overnight spikes, but continue to run high because of the ongoing Israel and Iran conflict. The Nasdaq composite increased 1.1%, and the S&P 500 rose 0.7% after its drop last weekend of 2.6%, its worst dip since October. Best performing companies as of late are companies that sell computer chips and other products that are significant players in the magnification of AI. But they plunged last Friday due to fears that prices were inflated due to AI hype. Mobile markets from the food bank have become a vital lifeline for rural Missouri families facing food insecurity, according to a local CBS News affiliate. The traveling distributions bring fresh food directly to communities with limited access to pantries and help during emergencies. Food bank officials say one in seven Missourians are food insecure, with even higher rates among children. Volunteers and local partners, including churches, help serve hundreds of families each month. 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For news at centralmoinfo.com, I'm Elena Doctorian.
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25: It is the Alex Marlow Show. I'm glad you're here. Going to be a busy day today. We had a lot of media news. I'm going to update you on the latest on CBS and that crybaby Scott Pelley, who is out there. I'll update you on the UFC fight that's coming to the White House this weekend. That's kind of fun. But we're going to start with some Iran war updates and some LA mayoral race updates. And we'll start with the Iran stuff because it's fairly quick but also fairly dramatic. We did see a re-escalation, a re-engagement of the fighting over the weekend, June the 7th, yesterday, early in the day, Hezbollah firing rockets at northern Israel. Most of these were intercepted. I don't think they really did any significant damage whatsoever, but obviously a breach of the ceasefire between Iran and Israel, if you consider Hezbollah a direct Iranian proxy, which of course we do, and you should. And so this, of course, is game on for Israel, which fired back in response, firing on Beirut, conducting airstrikes on Hezbollah headquarters in Beirut and southern suburbs. A few people were killed, maybe a dozen or so wounded. It's hard to get exact data. It wasn't too much fighting, but it was a little bit, and enough to make it so that this thing that identifies as a ceasefire that isn't exactly a ceasefire, people were treating it as though it has now been completely violated. Iran responded again, missile attacks on Israel later in the day, firing 10 to 30 ballistic missiles at Israel. Again, that's a pretty wide range, but that's what's being reported. And none of them seem to hit anything big. Donald Trump took to Truth Social, as he's been known to do, to condemn Netanyahu. This is everything I've been hearing both publicly and privately, is Trump is very fed up with Netanyahu trying to, from Trump's perspective, violate the ceasefire, try to make it more difficult for Trump to forge a peace because he is insistent, Netanyahu is, on firing on Iranian assets within Lebanon via Hezbollah. So that's the whole point, and that's been a major sticking point because it feels like both America and Iran consider Lebanon as part of the ceasefire agreement. If there is going to be an end to this war, it is going to involve a cessation of fighting within Lebanon. Israel does not see it that way. They see it as time, game on, try to bomb all the bad guys. The bad guys include Hezbollah. I'm sympathetic to this, but I think a broader world peace is way more important than trying to settle age-old disputes in Hezbollah for the time being. So a lot of messaging, a lot of hype over the weekend. Iranian state media saying that their attacks are over, but also saying that they're going to attack American oil facilities. So that's the nature of things with Iran, is that they will say, no, we're done, aside from we do plan to bomb American oil facilities as soon as humanly possible. So as the conclusion to the confusion, which, of course, Iran benefits from this because, again, by any classic definition, they've lost this war. They've been losing it. They're going to continue to lose it. But what they are trying to do is try to outlast Trump, where political pressures on Trump could increase, and then they could pull back. America could pull back in a time so that Iran could perhaps increase their ability to maintain power. So the Iranian regime, which is really this sort of odd combo of these clerics that run much of the government and then the IRGC, which is all the power, they always agree on stuff, but they manage to make it work in some bizarre way. And so they really just want to outlast Trump before anyone would come in, stand in the breach, and pose a legitimate threat to the Iranian government internally. That's not happening as of now, and unless America wants to get involved in some sort of a regime change, which I saw people in some sort of neocon intellectual circles suggest could be a 2 or 3 year process, unless Trump is going to get committed to something like that, which seems unlikely, Iran is just trying to wait out as long as they can to try to save as much face as they can. And it's a pretty good strategy. It just is. It's a good strategy because the political pressures at home are intense, and you can bet Iran is paying close attention to that. The America 250 stuff not shaping up that great. I've mentioned some of the drama with some of the events that are taking place. AP's got a huge report today saying fewer see the country as exceptional. This was incredibly formative to me growing up, that I was struck growing up in Los Angeles how people who benefited so much from just the incredible things that America has to offer, people are just really not that gung-ho in this country. And this was before the Democrats openly acted as though America is a uniquely horrible place. That's more modern. I think that's really occurred over the last 10 or 15 years where that accelerated. But even when I was growing up, they would teach America as if America was some sort of a neutral place, that we were only here circumstantially. We weren't a culture. We weren't a people. We didn't have a meaningful identity that's worth preserving. And as a conservative, for me, I look at stuff like the Constitution. I look at stuff like our founding documents. I look at the genius of our framers and our founders and think, well, no, clearly this is divine that this occurred in this way, and for us to maintain and for us to win two world wars and for us to create some of the greatest art and culture and sports imaginable, create cinema, baseball. I mean, the list goes on of America's attributes. The fact that we rid ourselves of slavery as quick as humanly possible and made it so that this is the spot on earth that is the best place for black people on the planet is America. All of that is just kind of amazing, and I always thought it was special, but we were never

is now ahead of Spencer Pratt in Los Angeles. The numbers are unbelievable coming in over the weekend. We are now seeing it so that Rahman is about a point ahead, and there's still, I think, about 17% left to count. So that's where, 83% in. Karen Bass at 34.7%, Nitya Rahman 27.1%, and Spencer Pratt at 26.7%. And we all know those mail-in votes, they are going to go to the Democrats. But it's remarkable that you would think that the mail-in vote concentration would go to Karen Bass. And this is another thing that makes you think that this really is rigging and stealing and is not just some sort of Democrats being clever getting the mail-in vote, because you would think that Karen Bass, who has the unions, who has the institutional party power, that she would be the one who would benefit from all of these ballots that come in very late via mail-in voting. No, it's Nitya Rahman. It is the communist, it's the Mondami-esque figure who is to the left of Karen Bass, who somehow has surged during the mail-in voting. Recall that they've counted an additional not quite a quarter of the vote. I think about a quarter of the vote has been counted since Election Day. And she's gone from 21% to 27% in the polls. So just a steady uptick. Every single day, the ballots come in and Spencer Pratt falls further and further behind. I'll give you some comments on the Pratt race, which you guys may have heard a little bit of trepidation in my voice. I was a little slower to get on the Pratt bandwagon than some other contemporaries I've got in the talk space and in the commentary space. And I'll tell you why after the break, but that's far secondary to what's going on with this voting system, which the Democrats and the left have normalized. And I got to admit, we in the right, we conservatives, we kind of let them do it. We let them do it. We didn't put up a strong enough fight when we had the chance. But obviously a system where you can turn in mail-in votes up until the time the polls close on Election Day, where you've ballot curing, and then you have up to 30 days to certify votes in a city that is run entirely by one political party, the same political party that has the worst track record and could never win a fair fight ever in a million years, given how horrible their track record is, that we let them count votes for 30 days is criminally insane. And that's how we behaved in LA. So I can't say I'm shocked by this. I'm shocked a little bit only by the brazenness of it. I thought the number in my head was 7%. I thought perhaps they could bridge a gap of 7%. And the fact that the Democrats got organized enough to not boost the incumbent with the institutional power, but to boost the insurgent Mamdani-esque communist. That's the one who they're turning in the mail-in votes for. Obviously, it's cooked. The question is it legal or illegal? The Trump administration is trying to sort it out. DOJ officials are here. They're trying to figure out whether or not there's any way to save this thing. But I'm not holding my breath for that. They designed the system, the left did. We kind of let them do it at the time. And LA is going to be in a very desperate shape. But I will tell you, there are some silver linings. One of them is going to be unbelievable content to watch what's going to go on as this city eats itself alive. We'll be right back with more on the LA mayoral race and a lot to do today on the show. I'm Alex Marlowe. We'll be right back.

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0: one of the things that's shocking about the L.A. mayoral race and the results that we gotten over the weekend, where now Nitya Raman is ahead of Spencer Pratt, is that this is a shock to her. She did not know that this was going to happen to her, because we got footage of Nitya Raman, the far-left Mandami-esque character in L.A., who will now almost certainly be in the runoff against Karen Bass. This was her on election night a week ago. Let's play cut 15, guys.
1: Anand Gavedi, I hope you know that everything every person in this room is fighting for in this campaign has been about building a city that's worthy of you and every child in this city.
0: So why is she crying? Does she look like she's crying tears of joy, or is she crying tears because she knows she's lost? She's crying because she knows she lost. And yet she'll be in the runoff. Why is that? Because of cheating. In whether it be legal or illegal, we got to sort that out. But just know that we're flaming our cities. We're lighting them on fire. And we've seen it over the past 5 years or so of literally cities being lit on fire. But there's other ways to do it, too. There's other ways to kill a society. And we're doing this in California. It's an unbelievable cautionary tale. More results from the governor's race over the weekend. Javier Baqueria, who was the incompetent HHS secretary, is now being projected to go to the runoff and is now in first place ahead of Steve Hilton, who's dropped down to second place, with 72% being reported in the governor's race. So again, same rules or very similar rules as L.A., where they'll keep counting and counting and counting until, as Tommy Tuberville said on my show, until they get the right amount of votes. So Tom Steyer's caught up a little bit. He's still 4.5 points behind Hilton. So looking promising for Hilton to make it. There's just so many people in that race. The Democrats have really messed it up. But just note that we just keep seeing the Republicans tick down and the Democrats tick up, because they're better, more organized, and mail-in voting. So if we have a society that prioritizes Democrat organizational infrastructure's ability to cheat and people want to vote at the last possible second, we're going to have this stuff, and it's just very off-putting. And you see how America's so divided. You see why a few Americans say democracy is central to our identity. This is another thing that came in that AP poll. Fewer Americans see democracy central to our identity. The Democrats and MS Now, et cetera, they spend the whole day telling us how democracy's dying, Washington Post, democracy dying in darkness. Why? Because Trump wins Democratic elections. That's their version of democracy being under attack, is Donald Trump wins. Our version of democracy under attack is that they count votes for 30 days in California, where they count it in an hour in Florida and in Texas. Why is that? We know why, because they're cheating, because they would never play by our rules, because they could never win if our rules are you count the vote right away. They couldn't win that way. So they got to set it up so they can cheat. It's very disturbing, and it continues to go on, even though with all the positive stuff that's happening in this country under President Trump, pretty amazing. President Trump did speak about California situation. I got that cut. It is, where is this cut? Oh, 19. Go ahead.
2: It was a dirty election.
3: Mr.
2: And it's
3: President,
2: happening again right now in California.
3: You never presented evidence.
2: It's happening
3: the
2: right now in California. Right now, it's looking. Look at what's
3: Where's
2: happening in California.
3: Where's the evidence to that?
2: It's
3: the
2: 4 days.
3: Are doing well in California.
2: In California, it's. No, they're not. They're dropping fast because it's a rigged election. Let me tell you. It's 4 days, and they aren't even close
3: that's
2: to coming
3: they,
2: up
3: that's
2: with.
3: That's how they count.
2: You know
3: the
2: why
3: votes
2: they're doing that? Because they're cheating on the election.
3: There's. What do you have evidence they're, to support?
2: All
3: that?
2: I have to do is look. All I have
3: but
2: to do is
3: that's
2: look.
3: Not evidence.
2: And I listen. And I listen to people,
3: but,
2: and let's see what happens.
3: But, sir, that's not evidence.
2: Do you think
3: and
2: it's appropriate
3: that's how they
2: that
3: count
2: they
3: the votes in
2: Do you
3: California?
2: Think it's appropriate that they have an election, and 5 days later, they're nowhere close to picking
3: State
2: a winner?
3: State and local officials acknowledge they are slow. They're urging.
2: No, they're crooked.
0: I got a lot to say about this interview with Kristen Welker that took place on yesterday on Sunday. I'll explain why I think Trump did it, which I think was a mistake, and I'll explain some of her presentation. I got to meet her when I was at the White House for State of the Union. A very odd person, so she comes off pretty much in person exactly as she comes off on TV. Very, very shrill, very aggressive. But the key cut, the key moment of that exchange for me was when she said, that's how they count the votes in California, as if they have to. It's the same as us saying men are men and women are women. That is of greater dispute to people on the left in America. Are men men and are women women? That's more controversial than that statement. That's just how they count the votes in California. Like, we must have a system that counts for 30 days, whereas Florida and Texas can count in an hour. We have to. We have to. That's how they do it. This is how we do it. Why? Is there any follow-up? Does she have that thought in her head, Kristen Welker? Does she ever think, why does California do that? Well, the answer is so the Democrats can cheat and rig the election so it's a single-party state to preserve their power, so that they can continue to grift and have the hospice fraud and have bloated government and have 10% the taxes on all the citizens and still run a deficit. That's why they do this stuff, so they can get away with bloody murder in the state. We'll be right back with more.

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0: It's a real thing. The media tries to insist that California must have fake elections. Dana Bash, another person who I met recently on CNN, was saying that Republican voters tend to be counted culturally first. Then once the votes that are there legally, it looks different. It is not unusual for California. It is not a sign of fraud. President Trump is using the slow pace to sow misinformation about election integrity. Why is the pace slow? Why is it slow? There's only one reason to count this slow. It's for Democrats to cheat. That's why. That's what it's like out here. And that's why you're going to see people leave. Spencer Pratt said he's probably going to leave if he loses the election. And that's the main thing here. And that people are very excited about this campaign. I was excited about it from a content front, though, to be honest with you, I think you guys know that when I was quoted on record, I didn't know if he had a big chance or even beyond a small chance. The issue is that too many people have left, and we've abandoned the city of Los Angeles and much of California to the left, and that's what's going to happen now. We're going to see an experiment where the left is able to dominate even more than they have before, and we're going to see how that goes. It might not go great for the country, because remember, there's a lot of industries, particularly Silicon Valley, that they're out here, and we're largely dependent on them succeeding as a country. Think about the Magnificent Seven companies that we got that make up 40% of our stock market. A lot of them are either based out here or were formerly based out here with huge outposts out here. So that's the thing. It just is what it is at this point. But this state has been completely overrun by a bunch of people who are mostly focused on how to cheat most effectively. And Spencer Pratt's campaign, as much as I liked a lot of the vibes, he was operating with no political experience. I loved his message discipline. I loved the AI ads that his supporters were putting out. But I said from the start, I didn't see him canvassing. I didn't see the get out the vote effort. I didn't see the organic rallies taking place, the spontaneous shows of support from people within the city. Why is that? Because there's not that many Republicans left. That was always the main thing. That how are you going to get a guy to motivate a bunch of liberal Democrats to vote Republican? It's always going to be tough to do. It's just the nature of this place. I was looking at it over the weekend. I think it was Friday or Saturday. The Dodgers had Pride Night hats on. Do we have my Roki Sasaki pic, guys, of him with the rainbow hat? Like, do we have that I asked for? Tried to send this along. But the Dodgers had a hat, not just with the whole rainbow flag on, but they had even the pink and blue. So they did the trans flag for the Dodgers. So the Pride Month is dying. I think culturally it's not nearly as important as it once was. But you see, the Dodgers are woke team. The LA, they know they're pandering to woke people. Didn't they have like some trans nuns one time at the Dodgers Pride event? At least they're not doing that anymore. But one guy did object, a guy named Blake Treinen, who's a relief pitcher, very good pitcher. I got a cut of him walking out without his Pride hat. Let's play cut 14, please.
1: And with a right-handed batting, Oswald Peraza coming up. Blake Treinen's coming in.
0: And he's got his regular hat. He won't wear, shout out Blake Treinen, will not wear the Pride hat. And it's not just the Pride hat, it's the trans hat. I'll tell you, the biggest baseball fan I know, the biggest Dodger fan I know, is my six-year-old, Master Marlowe Jr. And he doesn't get trans stuff. We don't do that. We don't do that in my neighborhood. We don't do it in my house. And the Dodgers are insisting that this conversation go into your living room. So they shouldn't do this. They need to stop. The Dodgers should stop doing this. And any sort of public company, it's embarrassing. Do you know what it is? We're learning right now who are cucks, who are cuckolds. I'm rebranding it now. This is no longer Pride Month. This is Cuck Month. We're calling this Cuck Month because we're admitting the Dodgers are cucks. It's just like no one wants this who is actual baseball fans. Real baseball fans just want to watch the game. It's an escape. It's a diversion from the rest of our lives. That's the whole point of it. It's America's favorite pastime. We're trying to pass the time watching some elite athletes play a game that is essentially, quintessentially American. And now I got to worry about, is my six-year-old going to ask me why the trans colors are on the hat? It's unnecessary. It's unnecessary. And the Dodgers know this. And the reason why they're doing it is because they're cuckolds. They're cucks to the LGBT movement. So that's it. Those of you, a lot of people are going to be Googling very frantically to figure out what is this vocabulary Marlowe's using on the show. I can't lay it all out for you, but I think you guys get what I'm saying. Dodgers are in the cuck chair. You heard her here first on the Marlowe Show. LA-based show. So that's important. Important to note that. All right, shout out Blake Treinen, and every player should do this. And any player who put on the cuck hat, including my beloved Ohtani, weak stuff. Absolutely weak stuff. All right, let's talk more about that wonderful interview with Kristen Welker, where she just announced that California has to vote for 30 days. Completely absurd. Trump ends up walking out of this interview, and I'll play the cut of him walking out, and I'll comment on it some more. Cut two, please.
2: I won an election in a landslide, and I got 94% bad press.
3: But, Mr. President,
2: you know why I got that? Because you have no credibility.
3: But you've never presented evidence that it was rigged. Let's keep talking about, I want to talk about Todd Lynch.
2: You have more evidence. There's more evidence than ever presented.
3: Let's talk about
2: your elections in this country. We're like a third world country.
3: But, sir,
2: your elections are crooked, and you're crooked, and Meet the Press is crooked.
3: But, Mr. President,
2: and so is ABC and CBS and CNN.
3: But, Mr. President,
2: your one-sided crooked networks. All right, let's call it quits because I've had enough. Thank you, darling. Have a good time.
3: Mr. President, let's please. I traveled all the way to Wisconsin.
2: I've sat in the rain with
3: all
2: you.
3: I know.
2: I've sat in the rain with you for an hour. On and off in the rain, and I've given you enough time. You ought to straighten out your press because you know what?
3: Mr. President,
2: a country can never be great with a dishonest press.
3: Listen, we traveled all the way to Wisconsin for this interview.
0: It's tough because I kind of like the way you handled it in a way, but I just don't know why he did this interview. I was always very critical of the White House from doing interviews like this because I feel like it rarely goes well for them. And even though they have stronger arguments, just the ability to elevate the establishment fake news media is always off. I mean, Trump's of a certain age. There was a time very recent in this country where the Sunday morning news shows, of which this is one of them, was essential viewing. It's the, in my lifetime as a news person, that you had to watch TV on Sunday mornings to figure out what's going on in politics. That hasn't been the case for a while, but I do think that Trump has a vestige of that in his past and in his head, and he feels like you're supposed to do these things. Kristen Welker, highly, highly aggressive person. I'll note this, a personal thing, and it was an off-record thing, so I won't do a ton of detail. But we had this off-record meeting on the State of the Union Day with broadcast journalists. The White House was very nice to include Breitbart in this, which is unprecedented. We're the only print-first outlet. Every other outlet there was TV first. It was an amazing honor. I was glad to be there. And I interacted with Kristen Welker a little bit. She seems very off, just incredibly intense person. And just the way she comes off on TV is exactly her vibe in the room. But what was very noteworthy, I'm not saying this is a positive or a negative, but just as a character trait, she was the person who was able to time the interjections. We're sitting at a table, an ovular table, an incredible room in the White House. Maybe there's 30, 35 people there. People who are the top members of Trump's cabinet. We're talking Stephen Miller, J.D. Vance, Susie Wiles, and then, you know, 25 or 30 of the most successful journalists in the country. That's the group. And she's the one who's able to cut in the most and get the most comments in. That takes a lot of sharpness. It takes a lot of experience. But it takes a real form of aggression. And it's very, it's sort of off-putting. It might be a good category. It might be a good way for a bulldog news reporter to be. But when you have this bias that you're in completely in denial of this bias, I don't know why the White House wants to do this. They did it. And of course, the left sees this as Trump being a whiny person. And we on the right are kind of like, yeah, he walked out. That's great. But like, why do the interview to begin with? I think there was a time where we just kept dunking on everyone in the media so effectively. You know, I'm thinking of people like, you know, Eric Trump and Byron Donalds like going on CNN and just making fools out of the people on CNN and thinking, oh, well, good. Well, we can do this now. We're just outclassing them. But Kristen Welker is very tough, and she's going to come up with really biased questions. And so I'm not shocked that Trump didn't like it. Reminds me of Scott Pelley, who is now on the media tour. I did see Abilio Jim Acosta call for him to get into the independent media space. So as I predicted, Scott Pelley could be headed down the podcast route. And he was given some commentary on his ouster from CBS. I got some cuts of this. Let's play cut 17.
4: What was the feeling about that particular opening salvo to the team?
5: Uh-oh. She, I am told, said something to the effect of, why do you think the country thinks you're biased? But she didn't offer any kind of a metric. You know, what's your metric? Why do you think so? Do you have a poll? Is there market research? What are you talking about? Because we certainly didn't believe that.
0: He just revealed why he got fired. It's every poll suggests journalists are about the least trusted profession in the country, and they all think they're biased to the left. So that's the issue, is that he's completely in denial of the fact that the vast majority of the country don't tune into his low-rated programs, and they don't trust the press at all. They think the press is here to sow misinformation. Most of it to benefit Democrats and benefit the left. And Barry Weiss, who's not a right-wing person, she's a liberal lesbian woman, Like, she's not here to be MAGA. She's just anti-woke, and she thinks that a lot of the reason the news business has gone in the wrong direction is because wokeness is ruining it. And Scott Pelley is so out of touch that he doesn't understand that people think the media is biased. Can you imagine that? CBS, in particular, where he worked, Bernie Goldberg wrote the book Bias in the 90s. We're talking 30 years plus ago that the original documentation of left-wing bias in the establishment media was written about CBS 30 years ago. And he never got the message. And here's why. Here's the evidence of why. Because he's an egomaniac at an order that is unbelievable. Cut 18.
5: Don't care about the country? I've never worn the uniform. But I've been in combat for this country. In Afghanistan. And Iraq. Kuwait. Been shot at. Spent nights in foxholes filling up with water in the desert.
0: He's crying.
5: I'm not aware that the President of the United States has ever done any of those things for his country. Please correct me if I'm wrong. You become a journalist because you love the First Amendment. You become a journalist because you love the country.
0: Do you think that he was also shot at in his helicopter convoy, Brian Williams? Was he in that helicopter? I think he was. Producer Greg worked for Ollie North's show on Fox. He said they went to Iraq and Afghanistan. None of the producers cried when they went there. And since when do journalists get in there because they love the country? I mean, that's why I'm in journalism, is because I love the country. But he's in journalism because he wants to disparage the right. He wants to go after conservatives. That's what he's all about. You see, they're sniveling. I was thinking, if I ever got fired like this from a job and I went out and just started crybaby on other media, you guys would hate me for that. You guys would hate me. You would think, I thought Marlo had high integrity. If I went out there and started trashing my employers. It's the whether or not they deserved it or not. And they don't deserve it in this case. But he just goes out and disparaging because he's such a hero. And it's, again, he did this largely for self-aggrandizement. So, but the comment, it speaks for itself. I don't need to say anything. You guys know this guy's a loser, and I'm glad he's gone from CBS. And I can't wait to see where he podcasts next. We'll be right back.
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0: Greg Evan, Sean McConnell, Roger Wicker Jr., Rick Locke, Garrett Shally, Matt Sybil, Junior Producer Ricky, Missy Callahan, John Cassio, and Daniel West. That's the team. It's a great team. We love the team on the show, and I'm grateful to all of them. I gotta say, it's just, I'm getting such a kick out of Scott Pelley. It just, Brian Williams said he was shot at while he was doing reporting because he's such a hero, and then Scott Pelley says, hold my grand crew and caviar with Ocetra caviar Bellini. I'm gonna tell you exactly what real struggle is like. I was drinking from filling up water bottles or whatever in Afghanistan because I believe in reportage. That's the job, brother. That's the job. You signed up for it. You got a lot of money. You got a lot of notoriety for it. You get to podcast now whenever you dang well please. All right. Other stuff. I got more media stuff that's going on that I want to share with some of you. This is Steven Spielberg. He's got a new alien movie coming out called Disclosure Day. And I just feel like these guys in Hollywood can't stop setting themselves on fire. Let's play cut six, please.
31: And then, of course, there's a faction in the film that represents a pretty good position of why, possibly because of ontological shock, social dislocation, if this truth were just known overnight, if the government announced, yes, we have been keeping this from you since 1947, that would mess up a lot of people. And the movie also takes the position of the church. What does this do to the fundamental beliefs that many of us have? And, you know, is God our God only on this planet? Or is God a God for every system where there's civilization, intelligent life, and even developing life?
0: Yeah, so people are going to have to question their faith if they want to watch his movie. Just these people have the egos. I think this is what's happening a little bit as we're seeing this huge wealth stratification in the social media age where people get so aggrandized publicly, and it's just catering to people's egos just constantly, nonstop. I think this is where it's left us, where Steven Spielberg can't just make movies, can't just entertain people because he's got enough money. He has to make people of faith question their belief system. So, or else the movie's not a success. You can't just entertain because that's beneath them. So he's at a really bad 20-year run, Spielberg, and this type of stuff is not going to help him. Remember when Supergirl was attacking all of her audience? So that's coming out next week. And we're seeing all these huge movies, Star Wars getting crushed by horror movies made by kids in their early 20s. That's true. There's two horror movies out by kids in their early 20s that's beating the latest Star Wars. Isn't it embarrassing for Hollywood? And at the same time, they had a chance to turn the page, vote for someone different for the LA mayor race, and they couldn't do it. All right, I haven't done a ton of Plattner today, and I have a ton. He's got some just absolute amazing cuts here because he's trying to become a politician. Remember, he's fake oyster farmer, trust fund kid. He was a bartender on Capitol Hill, and now he's all of a sudden a populist Democrat. Let's play cut 22, please. Play 22? Is that possible? Or we can't? Okay. It's not playing. Okay, so why don't we... I'm going to do some more Plattner. Do I have more Plattner? I think that was my big one. Okay, let's do 16. You guys are going to figure out 22.
1: If I had my way, elections would last 2 months. They would be publicly funded. And if a billionaire looked at a TV ad the wrong way, we'd put him in jail.
0: So that's the fantasy. You put people in jail. So that's it. If a billionaire, just for why? Because he's got $1 billion. A guy comes from money. He's a rich guy. He's a rich guy, comes from money. He's going to be the one who's going to be layering all that caviar on Bellinis, just faking the populism. Oyster farmers, only clients his mom. Just note that. We got a new podcast up with Emma Jo Morris. It is my Pride Month podcast. I will call it my Cuck Month podcast because I think we've rebranded it. It's already catching on. People are already telling me it's catching on, Cuck Month. That's what we're calling it now. But we celebrate the best way possible. We play cuts of Scott Bessent, our most based gay, dunking on Democrats. That's how we celebrate. That's how we celebrate Pride Month. And it's just unbelievable catty stuff from Bessent. But I play a cut of Plattner's wife defending him and actually attacking the media, because the media is the problem. It's not that he is a complete charlatan with a Nazi tattoo. The problem is that the media is out to get him. They're a victim. The Plattners are a victim. And I make a point, and I think this point is worth pointing out more often than anyone said it, is that why are we listening to a woman who married a guy with a Nazi tattoo? So, and why does Graham Plattner think that that's a good thing for a husband to do after she is to go through this ritual humiliation of just being married to such a sick freak? Is that now she's out there defending the sick freak, saying, no, you married a sick freak. You're not credible here. You don't get to weigh, you can weigh in, but it's not going to help you. Very bizarre hostage video where she's swatting away bugs. And you're going to have to watch it. But it's on the podcast feed, the Marlowe podcast feed. So we never figured out 22 because I never got word that we figured it out. It's not playing. But the point is that Plattner is giving his definition of freedom, and it is now completely incoherent. We're going to win when we have won, when we have beaten back fascism, when we've saved democracy, when we've saved freedom. This time, it needs to be a different kind of freedom. Wow. Worlds to live by. Thanks, Graham Plattner. Go in peace to love and serve the Lord. See you tomorrow.
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8: NBC News Radio, I'm Scott Carr. Iran and Israel have halted aggressions after President Trump intervened in an effort to hold together a fragile U.S.-Iran ceasefire. Reports say Trump spoke with the Israeli Prime Minister after Iran and Israel exchanged fire for the first time since the U.S.-Iran ceasefire went into effect in early April. This as talks between Iran and the U.S. have remained at a standstill for weeks. The top election official in Los Angeles is responding to accusations that the California elections are rigged. L.A. County Registrar Recorder Dean Logan was asked by NBC L.A. about repeated claims by President Trump and others of fraud.
9: There's nothing rigged here. This is the will of the voters, and our job is to make sure that every eligible vote that was cast and timely received in this election is included when we certify.
8: Logan says a lot of ballots came in later this year than normal, and the bottom line is it just takes time to verify and count them properly.
9: We know that the process here is as intended by law. We know we're doing it with transparency, with security, and with accuracy.
8: President Trump posted to social media today the election is rigged because the candidate he endorsed in the LA's mayor's race, Spencer Pratt, has dropped to third place and seemingly out of a runoff spot. Residents in much of Florida felt an earthquake that hit just west of Cuba in the Gulf this afternoon. Meteorologist Tyler Fleming with the National Weather Service says there's no danger at the beaches.
12: We've spoken to the Tsunami Warning Center, and they confirmed with the earthquake that happened right around 2 p.m. Near Cuba that there is no tsunami threat.
8: The quake measured a magnitude of 6.1. More than 30 people are dead after a magnitude 7.8 earthquake hit the Philippines, and the number of injured risen to well over 100 across several provinces. Dozens of buildings have collapsed or been damaged. The powerful quake struck just after 7:30 this morning local time off the coast of General Santos City on the southern island of Mindanao. Scott Carr, NBC News Radio.
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13: A couple arrested for giving marijuana to their children. I'm Carson Evans. A Mexico-Missouri couple is facing felony charges after police say they admitted giving marijuana to their young children. Joseph Krogan and Michaela Krogan are each charged with drug distribution and three counts of first-degree child endangerment involving children ages 7, 5, and 4. A witness told officers the couple gave a marijuana blunt to the 7-year-old inside a car and had done so before. Court documents say Joseph Krogan admitted using marijuana to calm the children. No bond warrants have been issued in the case. The city of Moberly says new water and sewer rates will take effect July 1st to cover rising operational and maintenance costs. The 3% increase will add about $3.67 to the average.